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3: Welcome back. Las Vegas, Nevada. Extremely hot outdoors, about 103 degrees. No problem. Cool, air-conditioned in T-Mobile Arena, where Nebraska will play volleyball. This is your Players Era Volleyball Showcase. I'm John Baylor, visiting with the head coach of Nebraska Volleyball. Here's the debut, opening match of the season, Danny Busboom Kelly. Hello, Coach.
4: Hi, how are you?
3: I'm okay. Appreciate the curiosity. Now, everyone wants to know about the $150,000 check you got after the Spikes Under the Lights win against SMU. Where is the big check? Do you have to carry it with you to Vegas and then to the bank when you get back to Lincoln?
4: I honestly don't know where the check is. I don't think we have to deposit that exact one into the bank.
3: You get a $150,000 big check and you're still not sure exactly where it is right now.
4: It's probably on the plane waiting for us to go back to Lincoln.
3: Any thoughts on how you can spend that money? I mean, that can go a long way.
4: Well, you know, with it being a university event, the money's probably just going to go back into our budget. There's a little bit of false advertising. The players don't get all that money, so part of it's got to help pay for our expenses.
3: When you say the budget, you mean the athletic budget or the volleyball budget?
4: Volleyball, yeah. Now, goes back to the program.
3: The Players Era Volleyball Showcase, they say there's NIL money at stake. What can you tell us about that?
4: Not really at stake. It is just NIL money for being in this tournament.
3: Nice. So it's not like you're going to win more if you win matches.
4: No.
3: Nice. Now, last night, Las Vegas, did any of the assistant coaches lose a lot of dough at the tables last night?
4: No, I don't think so. I don't think many of us are big gamblers, but I think it's just kind of fun. I know some of the managers and grad managers and a couple coaches played a little bit, but nothing crazy.
3: Nice.
4: They're excited if they win, you know, $15.
3: When you're a graduate student, $15, that's big money. Hopefully you're investing that in no-load mutual funds. All right. Now, you got to see the Backstreet Boys last night in the Sphere with Kelly Hunter and other members of the staff. What do you think of the Sphere? What do you think of the Backstreet Boys?
4: I love the Sphere. Love the Backstreet Boys. Been wanting to see them since I was probably 10 years old. So it was awesome. Took me back to my childhood.
3: And what's their tune? It says... I can't remember what the song is. What's that song like? Whatever you want, whatever you do.
4: I want it that way.
3: That's it. That's the song. That's a good one. That's good. That's a good song. Was everyone oohing and aahing and swaying back and forth? Or maybe even had their phones up with the lights rolling?
4: Lots of singing, for sure.
3: Very nice. All right. Now, you actually played a match Thursday night, a couple of them, against first Florida and then SMU. What did you share with the team between matches? Because it looked like two different teams, the one that almost lost to Florida and the one that really demolished SMU.
4: Well, I just, you know, first game, getting in there. And I just think we just got a little more comfortable between games one and two.
3: Boy, Manaya Obeche, she was comfortable in game one. Especially those last three rallies, she got the final 2 points. How important was she in the really close win over Florida?
4: She was awesome. And just for her debut and on that stage, she did great. And obviously showed her physicality, but also just her growth in her overall game.
3: Now, Amy Just, who's a writer with the Lincoln Journal Star, said the playing surface at the Cowboys Stadium Thursday night was unacceptable. Well, what do you say?
4: I don't think it was unacceptable. I mean, we knew what we were getting into. It was TerraFlex on top of turf. It wasn't, like, dangerous or anything. So, again, it was an exhibition. So I think it was a really fun event.
3: Was it fairly flat, or could you just barely notice there was a slight crown on the floor?
4: I don't even think you could notice if you didn't tell anybody.
3: Second match against SMU, my goodness, you guys came out and thumped them. And your outsides had a really nice night, especially Skylar Pierce. What did she show you against SMU?
4: It was just great to see her come in and get some kills and be aggressive. So I think she just showed us that she could be somebody that we can rely on and that she's going to get a lot of opportunities this year.
3: How well did Virginia play? She had 7 kills and 1 error throughout the evening.
4: I thought she played great. Just like you said, great stats. She was also aggressive and just super efficient.
3: How excited is the team about playing tonight in this arena, which is an NHL arena, playing in an NFL arena in a match that actually counts?
4: I think we're just excited to get the season going. And the Dallas was fun and a warm-up, but now it really starts. So it feels a little bit different here.
3: Any peeking ahead towards tomorrow, 1-2 match against Texas, or is everyone laser focused on UNLV?
4: Well, we had film on Texas, which is nice. So we did peek ahead and we worked on Texas a little bit. But as far as today goes, just focusing on UNLV.
3: We'll talk more about the Running Rebs with the head coach of the Big Red. We come right back. Danny Busbaum, Kelly. When we return, you're listening to Big Red Volleyball.
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3: Welcome back, Las Vegas, Nevada, the home of UNLV. The first time the Rebels and the Huskers surround a net. Their head coach is Malia Shoji in her fourth year, the head coach of Nebraska in her second year, Danny Busbaum Kelly. UNLV preseason pick number 6 in the brand new, completely revamped Mountain West. What do you know about the Running Rebs, coach?
4: Not a lot. You know, they They got a really good returner from last year, an outside hitter, and other than that, we don't know a lot. It's, again, their first time playing, and they've got quite a bit of new faces, so we'll see who they come out with, and it'll be good for us to, you know, have to work through adjustments and communicate really well about a team we don't know much.
9: Are there any arena elements you have to deal with here tonight, or is it going to be TerraFlex?
4: No problem. It's just a normal gym.
9: And the floor's flat. Is that accurate? The floor's flat.
4: Yes, it is.
9: Okay. All right. One or two keys you're looking from certain players here tonight?
4: I don't know if I'm looking for much specific from certain players. I want us to continue to develop a tough serving mindset, and I want our offense to look smooth and our tempo from our setters to be what we've been working on, which is speeding it up just a little bit.
9: Texas plays TCU after Nebraska UNLV. Texas and Nebraska tomorrow, 2:30 Central Time. That's a really quick turnaround. If you're able to, do you think you might shop the bench a lot and give some of your starters a little reprieve here tonight?
4: I don't know. We'll see how it goes. It'll be a lot of match flow. And, of course, I always like to get people in and rest our starters. But I also want our starters to play and get in a rhythm.
9: Keys for Nebraska tonight.
4: Well, I want to continue our tough serving, and we had a great mindset from game 1 to 2 in Dallas, so keep that up and maybe serve even tougher than we did in Dallas. I want us, our tempo of our offense to be fast and to push that a little bit and just really efficient. Efficient, clean volleyball, I think, would be ideal tonight, especially when you're thinking about getting ready for a big match tomorrow.
9: Danny Busbum Kelly, head coach, Big Red. Her Huskers, your Huskers, take on the UNLV Running Rebels when we come right back. 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
9: All right, we're not sure exactly how many more minutes to go until this one begins, but it is soon. It is imminent. Stay right here as Nebraska's season about to debut. The opponent, for the first time ever in volleyball, the University of Nevada, Las Vegas. Now, after this match is over, number 2 Texas takes on number 18 Texas Christian on the same floor. Texas Christian 0-0. This will be their debut for the season. Texas last week at the ABCA Challenge. Lost in four to Arizona State. 1-5 over Marquette. Texas has been flirting with all sorts of lineups, including a two-setter offense where they actually bring in the middles for the setters. It's very much an unconventional lineup that we've seen once in Husker history. That was 2005 when the two-setter offense involved subbing out the middles for the setter. At least in the early going, that's what Texas has been experimenting with. All right, Lauren. Texas plays after Nebraska. They've got an even more competitive opponent, number 18, TCU. If Nebraska is able to get some nice leads in this one tonight, do you anticipate resting some of the players in anticipation for tomorrow's 2:30 Central Time start against number 2 Texas?
16: I think you have to, because this is a quick turnaround. I mean, even from playing on Thursday, you turn around, have a travel day Friday, have to play again Saturday, and then playing again on Sunday, you know, Saturday night, Sunday, basically early afternoon. So that's a lot of matches in a short time period, and especially back-to-back today and tomorrow. So I think Danny almost has to. Just, I'm sure, I know these girls are all in great shape. I know they could do it, but is it really worth it to push everyone? And so why not, you know, if Nebraska has a lead tonight, why not get in some players? I know she did it on Thursday as well. She subbed some players in when Nebraska had when they were confident with their lead. So I'm assuming she'll do that again, hopefully tonight.
9: Suffice it to say, Monday's ABCA poll that'll come out, the second one of the year, will have major changes regardless of the outcome tomorrow, because it's either going to be Texas's second loss of the year or Nebraska's first loss of the year. So the poll on Monday will be interesting to look at. So we're still minutes away from the start of this one. Now, around the time of the red-white match, our own Jessica Cootie caught up with Skylar Pierce. An impressive start of the season for Skylar. She had 3 kills and 4 swings in the win over SMU on Thursday night. Here's a listen back to that conversation.
17: All right, Skylar Rohl, how has the summer been for you?
19: It's been really good, just busy. I feel like we've been all over the place, but it's been pretty fun, just fast.
17: How do you guys balance taking the time you need before you get to the season and all in into camp, but also maintaining and training as well?
19: Yeah, I feel like our team really does a good job of like filling our buckets when we can. So either on off days or like time that we get off or even be able to go home. Like, I feel like we do a good job at filling our buckets so we're ready to kind of be here for the season and be here for the next 6 months.
17: All right, so coming off last season, how did you evaluate kind of your role and how you might be able to even grow into that even more going into this season?
19: Yeah, I think last season really good. After coming off of my redshirt season, I think having the opportunity to find time on the court and getting little bits of time here and there is really good for me. And then I'm excited to see what doors open up for the season, what opportunities I get.
17: How about working with the setters now that you have some familiarity with both, Campbell and Bergen? What does that do for a hitter, just having that familiarity?
19: It's awesome. I mean, we're getting set up by the best setters in the country, so it makes it pretty easy for us. So it's been nice to really have a lot of time to get to know them on and off the court, and then building that connection on the court with our setting, hitting rotation, and kind of figuring all that out. But it's been really good for us.
17: How do you guys go about that? Just again, because not everybody wants it the exact same. So how do you guys go about that communication of what works best for you?
19: Yeah, I think it's just a lot of talking after sets or even like in between games. Just like, hey, can I get this higher, shorter, faster, whatever? And the setters take a really good job at kind of taking that in and telling us what they need from us too. So it's really back and forth kind of conversation about it. And it kind of changes every single day, but we do a pretty good job at it.
17: What are some of the parts of your game that you really wanted to focus on before you go into season number 3 at the Huskers?
19: Yeah, I think a big thing that I focused on for the spring season was really passing and hitting. I think those are the two things that I can always improve on, and passing was something that I really wanted to work on, and I think I did a pretty good job of it this spring, so pulling that into this fall season.
17: What's the emphasis of that for this program? It's pretty high up there, right?
19: Yeah, I think our team kind of takes pride in passing and the defense and all that kind of stuff. I feel like John's did a really good job at training us in it, and Danny's been a great aspect to that too. So I think we've just really been amping on that and how we can be great passers this season.
17: A year now with Danny's system, what do you like about how she kind of gets you guys in the right places and how she kind of works the offense?
19: Yeah, it's a little, really honestly, kind of similar to John's, but I feel like Danny does a good job kind of getting us more comfortable and just a little more in like a move on kind of mindset. And I feel like our team's done a really good job at adapting to her kind of setting system and how it's pretty similar to John, just might be a little bit faster. But it's been pretty fun to see how Danny's just her light and how she coaches us has changed our team.
17: All right. So then, you know, going into practices. How do you guys go about, I mean, they're battles. We've heard about that going into, I mean, even going back to 3 years ago, just the way that you guys battle up against each other. But how do you guys manage, hey, we're going to compete, but then also maintaining that chemistry and camaraderie?
19: Yeah, I think it's the same thing, like conversation. I mean, we talk about it at the end of the season, like what everybody needs or what people are kind of looking for in either hard times, good times, whatever. And I think our team does a really good job at leaving stuff that's on the court and not taking it outside of the court. So I think in all aspects of it, I feel like our team does a really good job of being really competitive on the team because we have really competitive girls on our team. And when we start playing with each other, it's all the competitive energy out there. But once we stop playing, I think we're back to being best friends right off the court. So we do a pretty good job at it.
17: What do you feel like you need to do coming into this camp to really solidify, you know, a spot and you know, your role here with this team this season?
19: Yeah, I think it's just working on the little things, make sure I'm still talking, solidifying my spot on the court, and make sure I'm just working on passing, hitting all the aspects of my game.
17: You look at the schedule and all the things that are upcoming for you guys. How excited does that make you to see just the venues that you're going to be playing in?
19: It's really exciting. I don't know another team that's really going as many places as we are, but it'll be really fun beginning of our season. Kind of be fun just to see what's out there and kind of compete against different teams that we haven't competed against in a while. So it'll be pretty fun.
17: Do you ever sit back and think about, I mean, because it's just expected, right? And what Husker Nation does and the amount of viewership you have. I know you guys are rock stars on the road, but just the fact that you guys are having these opportunities and not every program gets to get. Do you ever sit back and think about any of that?
19: All the time, especially I feel like this summer, just seeing all of the games that we're going to be able to play kind of like pop up and then kind of being solidified that we're selling tickets for us or doing media for it or blah, blah, blah. So I feel like it's kind of cool to realize that our fan base is going to be there and kind of seeing all the venues that we're going to be in. It's unique experience for us because not a lot of teams get to do what we do. So
17: you thought about getting a big kill in Wrigley or Jerry World?
19: Yeah, a couple of times. I've had a couple of dreams about it, so it would be kind of cool to have it happen in real life and kind of get the full experience, but I'm excited for it all.
17: Great stuff. We really appreciate your time.
19: Thank you.
9: Skylar Pierce with Jessica Cody. Skylar had 3 big kills in Jerry World on Thursday night. That conversation took place a few weeks ago. 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
9: 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In the old Mountain West, it's completely revamped. They lost five schools. They added three in the Mountain West. UNLV preseason pick number 6 in the conference. Their head coach, Malia Shoji, begins year number 4 for her. For the Rebels, they're going with a 6-2 tonight. Alexa Ankerstar is a sophomore, 5'10", did not play with them last year. She's from Round Rock, Texas. You know she knows how to play. Their other setter is going to be Cameron Scroggins. She's 5'9", a grad student, transferred from North Texas, one of 4 transfers. They have 5 true freshmen. They have 9 new players. Cameron Scroggins, out of Pearland, Texas. On the outside, making her first career.

0: basketball. Tia Trout, younger sister of Isaac, gets the start. A year ago in platoon duty, she hit just 140, less than a kill per set. So she could emerge here tonight. Be great to see her, the former Grand Island Islander. The other outside, Jada Harris, is not starting. She is the Mountain West preseason player of the year pick. A bad wrist on her left hand. She attacks with her right hand, but not starting. She's out of Las Vegas, Nevada, by way of Long Beach State. 3.5 kills a set last year. Jada Harris, for the moment, not starting. We'll see if she gets in tonight. The middles, Rihanna Dean Jackson is a 6'1 junior out of Houston. Hit 303 last year, second highest on the team. The other middle, Brooklyn Williams, led the team in attack percentage. She's a 5'11 sophomore out of Las Vegas, Nevada. The big featured hitter on the outside will be Basha Latos. You heard the head coach, Malia Shoji, discuss her. 5'11 junior out of Łódź, Poland. And last two years in the program, she was the first recruit that Malia Shoji brought to the UNLV, and she's still with them. And a year ago, she hit 180, but anticipating a big year this year. Basha Latos and Jada Harris, hopefully on the outside. It's going to be Tia Trout who gets the start out there. The libero is Callie King, 5'6 senior out of South Lake, Texas. That's out just outside of Dallas. The two setters are Alexa Ankerstar and Cameron Scoggins. The middle is Rihanna Dean Jackson and Brooklyn Williams for UNLV. We'll also see tonight in the back row, Cadence Wilson, a 5'7 freshman out of Honolulu. How about the starters for the Huskers? For Danny Busboom, Kelly, Bergen Riley will start at setter. And we'll get to the rest of our starters in a moment. We're going to pause here for our anthem and return in just a moment on the Huskers Radio Network.
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5: And electrical.
0: Las Vegas, Nevada, T-Mobile Arena, home of the Vegas Golden Knights in the NHL. Bergen Riley should start at setter tonight, 6'1 senior for the Big Red. She is a three-time conference setter of the year, trying to make it 4-for-4. Virginia Adriano will be on the right, 6'5 sophomore, Turin, Italy, had a nice match, 8 kills, 1 error over 2 abbreviated matches in Dallas on Thursday night. Lainey Choboy will be in the back row, 5'3 senior out of Raleigh, North Carolina, one of 4 exquisite seniors. The libero should be Olivia Mount tonight, 5'6 junior out of Bennington. She was so calm, poised, and successful passing the volleyball on Thursday night. On the outside, Treya Sigo. She's a 6'3 sophomore, former number one recruit in the country, Scottsdale, Arizona. Had an up and down match in her debut.

0: on Thursday in the two exhibitions. Anaya Obeche in the middle. She had an impressive start. She had 13 blocks in the red-white, and then three blocks and six kills over the two abbreviated matches on Thursday night. 6'3 sophomore, Santa Rosa Valley, California. The oldest of five. The second oldest is a freshman playing volleyball at Harvard. The middle child is already committed to play volleyball at Princeton. It's a very smart family. Andy Jackson, 6'3 senior, Brighton, Colorado. Hit 467 a year ago. In the conference, hit 559. That 467 was the highest in the country. That 559 in the conference was the highest ever in the history of the Big Ten. 6'3 senior. And Harper Murray on the outside, the 6'2 senior out of Ann Arbor, Michigan. 3.5 kills per set to lead the Big Red a year ago. First team All-American. She hit 295. So Harper Murray, Treya Sigler on the outside. Virginia Adriano on the right. Bergen Riley is your setter. Olivia Malk is your libero. Laney Choboy comes in the back row for Virginia. The middles, Manaya Obeche and Andy Jackson. We are moments away, Lauren Cook-West. Keys for Nebraska tonight.
1: Keys for Nebraska. Embrace the first official match of the season. Get the nerves out early and release any feelings of pressure. Run the quick zone. So that's anything to the middles and then the red zone. Anything behind Bergen's head. Both are difficult to defend, and Nebraska always does well offensively when we rely on our middles and right side. And as always, just win the serve and pass battle. I think serving will be key today. Can we serve tough enough to pull UNLV out of system? Because they're in a 6-2, they're always going to have three attackers in the front row. So if we can pull them out of system, we can then make their offense more predictable.
0: You are echoing what your dad told us on Thursday night. The key for this team this season is to play loose, have fun, with joy. They play so much better when they do that. Then we talked to Coach Pettit as well on Thursday night. He said the key for this team is the kill percentage for the pin hitters out of system. I thought those are two excellent answers, but so different.
1: They are very different. They're both important. To me, it looks like what I saw from Olivia Mauck stepping in, playing that second contact, she was putting those balls on the money. 3 feet off, 3 feet in, and Nebraska was terminating on most out-of-system swings. So that looked pretty good to me so far. I mean, I can't say much because it's so early in the season, but so far that looks okay to me. So I really think Nebraska has to, it's the mental game that they're going to have to get over, and that's going to either bring them success or maybe some failure throughout the season. And you saw it against Florida. Nebraska played really uptight, looked like they were playing with nerves. And then you flip to the SMU match, they were having fun, they were playing loose. I mean, it was a totally different team, JB. And so I just think that the mental aspect for this team, for this season, they have to find a way to just be really strong mentally, to take that pressure off their shoulders, take that target off their back, just forget about it. Put it in a box, lock it away, have fun, enjoy the ride, and don't think about that.
0: Number 18, TCU. Number 2, Texas follows this one. If Nebraska's got a quick turnaround, Texas absolutely has a quick turnaround. Kari Spears on the right, Tori Stafford on the left, Ramsey Gary, the libero. We'll find out tomorrow how many setters they're going to use. Much in flux for Texas. They, as we speak, are 1-1. They'll either be 2-1 or 1-2 when tomorrow the Burnt Orange and the Big Red confront each other. But both schools will be ranked number 1 and number 2. The new rankings will not come out until Monday. The Big Red in Vegas, playing in Vegas for the first time, playing against UNLV for the first time. It's the first match. There's a lot of first tonight. And you have the starting lineups for the Huskers. This has been a very fun trip for them, the traveling Huskers. Dallas and then Vegas today and tomorrow. Brookings, South Dakota. Don't forget that on Wednesday night. And then DePaul Friday night. And then a week from tomorrow at Wrigley Field against Missouri. Again, Tia Trout from Grand Island, Nebraska gets the start. Her head coach told me before this one that Tia Trout was quiet, didn't even want to Zoom with the head coach during the recruiting process. And so Malia showed you, just assumed that she'd never get a kid out of Grand Island to come so far away to Vegas. And now, after a year of great growth on and off the court, Tia Trout is getting her first start against her home state team. Huskers are dressed in red, and UNLV in the home whites here tonight. Nice crowd at T-Mobile in Las Vegas. Very few jackets. It is 100-plus degrees outdoors. Air-conditioned cool in here. Manio Beche in the first rotation with Virginia Adriano and Bergen Riley, Harper Murray, Andy Jackson. We'll jump in off the bench. Olivia Mauck in there to start. And UNLV sends out Rihanna Dean Jackson in the middle. And to begin things, serving is Cameron Scoggins, one of two setters tonight for UNLV. She's out of North Texas University, just transferred as a grad student to UNLV. She's in for a fun year. And Scoggins sends it across, pass made by Treya Sigler. Bergen Riley outside to Harper Murray. Roll shot straight ahead off the Scroggins. Digging out of bounds, making the setter make the first contact. Unable to keep it in play. 1-0 Nebraska.
1: Wasn't a perfect pass. Bergen's scrambling, so she just sets up Harper nice and easy on that left pin. And Harper doesn't have a lot of heat on that attack, but she places that shot perfectly to get a kill.
0: Olivia line drives the serve. Good pass by Tia Trout. Now outside set to Tia Trout. She's the Grand Island outer. Swings off the block and out point. UNLV, we're tied at one. One apiece in Vegas. Here comes the serve straight ahead to the back middle. T. Sigler, nice pass. Bergen Riley back set. Virginia Adriano cross court. Kaboom! 2-1, Big Red.
1: It's a perfect pass from T. Sigler, so Bergen's able to fire that ball back to Virginia, and what she does with the speed of that set is they're beating the blocks. There's a huge hole in that UNLV block. Virginia Adriano goes up and attacks that seam.
0: Virginia now to serve, looking for her first ace of the season. The season just started. 2-1 Nebraska. Pass by Libero, pulls her setter off. Scroggins sets outside. Big swing, block back covered. Now the libero bump sets over the right pin. That's Tia Trout. Swings, block back covered. Again, the Rebels. Left side, big swing off the block and out. Basha Latos, 2-2.
1: Here's the deal with Latos. Our block has to be disciplined on her. She's 5'11". She's a smaller attacker, so she'll go up. And if you're not disciplined, she'll take full advantage of it. So Nebraska's reaching there on the block. Latos goes up, attacks high hands off our block. And we have to be more disciplined, reach over, seal over the net, and not get up, caught up reaching high.
0: Latos, 5'11", out of Poland. Libero serves to the back left. Nice pass. Harper, the slide. Andy Jets, kaboom! Faster than email. 3-2, Big Red.
1: That play works because Andy's going behind Bergen, so she's going behind the setter. And every blocker on UNLV's side of the net thinks, oh, she's going to go all the way out to the pin. So they're trying to work their way all the way out to the pin. They lose sight of her, and she attacks right behind Bergen for a big kill.
0: Not a great pass. UNLV, Tia Trout getting a lot of swings on the right pin. She's out of Grand Island. Doug, left side tip shot, T. Sigler. A tight set. How did she avoid the net? Now UNLV, Tia Trout, right pin, sails it out of bounds. No touch. 4-2 Nebraska.
1: That was a better block setup. We're sailing over the net. We're not getting caught up reaching. So Trout was going high hands, but our hands weren't there.
2: Real hard. Real hard.
0: Pass is made. Set to the right pin. Big swing. Block back. That's actually Kenny Christensen over there. 6'3 junior out of Cedar Hills, Utah. So Cammy Christensen getting the swing on the right side, gets blocked, and Nebraska's up 5-2. Set to the middle, big swing, big block. Andy Jackson, 6-2, Big Red. Just started, pull up a chair, spend the evening with Nebraska. Timeout, UNLV, we're in the first. This is Big Red Volley.
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0: Huskers have two blocks. 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Andy Jackson, front row, bracketed by Trey Sigler, Bergen Riley. Harper Murray serves to the back left. Nice pass. Left side shot. Nice up by Harper. Outside T. Sigler. Down the line. Touches the dig and out. Point Nebraska, 7-2. As the Huskers are able to dig Bashalatos' attack on the left pin.
1: That's such a fast transition for Nebraska that Terea is going up and attacking, and no one's for UNLV is in their base positions ready to play defense.
0: Serve to the back middle. Pass is made. Outside set. Swing. Bashalatos dug. Here come the Huskers. The slide. Andy Jackson. Another. Kaboom. 8-2.
1: We're getting some really nice positive block touches, which is why we're able to dig that up. Transition offense. And Bergen's setting the middle in transition. So we're getting some nice kills. Got a nice kill there from Andy Jackson. But it's those positive block touches that's causing that to happen.
0: Served by Harper, not a good pass. Set outside, Bashalatos off the block and out. Point UNLV, 8-3 Nebraska. Just got started with the season and the set.
1: Watch UNLV try to go towards Latos, who's playing that left front area. She's one of their go-to attackers, but right now she's matched up with Bergen Riley. So it's one of Nebraska's smaller blockers. She's still a good blocker, but she's one of their smaller blockers. So they're going to try to feed Latos. Latos is going to try to swing over Bergen.
0: Here's a true freshman, Ari Brown, Tulsa, Oklahoma, to serve. Pass is made by the Big Red. Back to T. Sigler, straight ahead. Nice up by Tia Trout, is playing six rotations. Out of Grand Island, left side swing. Marshall Latos stuffed. Bergen Riley, Andy Jackson. Andy's got three blocks already, 9-3 Nebraska.
1: JB, how about Andy Jackson? Blocking was something she needed to work on in the offseason. It was one of her weaknesses, if you can even say she has any. But she looks really strong, really disciplined. She's closing, moving side to side, closing that block with her pin blockers. And her blocking looks strong to me right now.
0: Now the Andy Jackson serve, a line driver. Nice pass by Libero. Fed to the right, timing off, free ball over. Oh, and it drops! Where was the defense? UNLV's Ari Brown, the true freshman, gets a kill. And Nebraska's lead is now 9-4.
1: Here's what happened on that play. Bergen Riley treated it as a free ball scenario. So she's at the net, getting ready to set. She should have pulled off, played off blocker defense.
0: Serve goes to Lainey Choboy. Decent pass. Outside set. T. Sigler. Cross court down. 10-4.
1: I love that play. Here's why. They bring Terea Sigler on. She's still hitting a go set, so it's still an out set to the outside, that left pin. But she's coming inside to attack it. So they call her on an inside set. She comes in. She beats the block. She gets a nice cross-court kill.
0: Bergen Riley to serve. All Huskers thus far, 10-4 over the Mountain West Conference. UNLV running Rebs. They're running a 6-2 offense. They run the slide. Big attack there by Jada Ingram. Now the Huskers outside. Terea Sigler, kaboom! I have a feeling there'll be a lot of kabooms tonight. 11-4.
1: Especially from Terea Sigler. She can bring the heat. And that one, she sees, she has about a foot of line. The block's giving her line. She goes up and she just cranks that ball crossbody down the line.
0: Yeah, Terea,
1: big kill from her.
0: She doesn't like exhibitions. What's the real deal? Set to the right pin. Tip shot by Ari Brown. Excuse me, that was Jada Ingram. And it's point UNLV, 11-5 Nebraska.
1: Timing was off with our block. Blockers were on their way down, so that tip just kind of fell down with our blockers. But It's tough to time blocking on tips, and that's something we can work on.
0: Jada Ingram, a middle from Topeka, Kansas. That's right. She did play club volleyball with Skylar Pierce. So they'll be hugging after the match. Here comes the serve. Pass by Terea Sigler. Set to the middle. Manayo Peche. You guessed it. Kaboom. It's now 12-5.
1: UNLV is allowing our mid, or at least Manaya, to go one-on-one. So Bergen sees that. She sets Manaya in the middle. Manaya has one blocker in front of her, and she can go wherever she wants, to her left or to her right. She ends up going to her left there.
0: About a dozen family members have made the trip from Southern California, about a four-hour drive over to Vegas to watch Manaya. Back row after a bad pass shot by Basha Latos on Nebraska. Right side pin, Virginia Adriano. Big carom off the block. Here come the running Rebs. Set to the middle. Tip shot, and it drops. Give the kill to Brianna Dean Jackson, her first. 6-1 out of Houston. She's a junior, 12-6.
1: Right now, the only way that UNLV is getting kills is if they go up and tip. And again, our block timing is just off on the tips. They're getting through. They're coming down, landing on our side of the net. So we need to fix that quick, make some quick adjustments.
0: Serve goes to Olivia. Bad pass. Bump set over the net. Shot back by Christensen. Doug Bergen. Here come the Huskers. Bumped over left. Harper tipping. And not quite. Free ball back, though. Here come the Huskers up 12-6. Oh, first contact travels over the net. Shot back. Doug. Olivia's had two poor contacts in this rally. And then Harper swings bottom net. Let's just kind of forget that rally. I'm not sure that's going to make any highlight reel for 2026.
1: We'll just reset. You're right. Let's forget about that rally. Quick little reset.
0: Just one of those, can we just start all over? 12-7 Nebraska. I mean, Olivia had two bad contacts. That'll happen, you know, maybe once every four matches. Back row shot, Tracy after another bad pass by Nebraska. Doug right side swing. Christensen off the block and out. Point, Cammie Christensen and UNLV. It's 12-8 Huskers.
1: This is uncharacteristic for Olivia Mauck right now. They just served to her again. She had another poor pass. She's pulling Bergen off the net. Bergen's having to scramble. Can't set up the offense. So hopefully Olivia can snap out of this and dial it in and get Bergen a good pass.
0: Serve goes to Olivia. Nice pass. Set to the middle. Aminayo Beche. Doug. Second contact swing. Block back cover. Outside set. Cross-court swing by Tia Trout. Block back covered. Right side swing. Cammie Christensen. Nice up by Tria Sigler, but no one able to play the second contact. Another UNLV point. 12-9 Nebraska. That's four in a row for the Rebs.
1: You can't allow teams to go on runs. It has to be 2 points, and that's the max. You need to get a side out after that. Nebraska's allowing UNLV to gain all the momentum right now.
0: Timeout, Big Red. Four in a row for the Rebels. It is 12-9 Huskers from Vegas, T-Mobile Arena. 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
0: We're back. This is not a timeout. This is a video replay challenge. And we're trying to figure out what's being challenged right now. For the moment, 12-9 Nebraska. So this is a Danny Busbone-Kelly challenge, as UNLV won the rally. So presumably UNLV does not want to review this thing. And that attack, okay. An attack early in that rally, hit the net, came back. Nebraska thought nobody touched it, so it should have been four contacts. They let play resume. Manaya Obeche's left arm is awfully close to that ball, seeking the block. And now, a lot of camera angles here. Yeah, it definitely hit Manaya. So this challenge will be unsuccessful. Nebraska will be down to one replay request. Brianna Dean Jackson was swinging. She ultimately got the kill to finish that rally. She's out of Houston, Texas. Last year hit 303. Second highest on the team. Played basically every set. So they've got some nice returning pieces. at UNLV and a team that was on the doorstep of their conference tournament and really ran into heartbreak. They were up 2-0 at Grand Canyon and then got reverse swept, and that started a four-match slide. They just fell out of their conference tournament. A lot of optimism and momentum until that reverse sweep against GCU last year. They're still looking at this one. I thought the verdict was pretty clear that this should be UNLV's point, and it should stay. Nebraska 12 and Las Vegas 9. My guess is Texas wants this match to be brief so they can get started as soon as possible, because their match is after Nebraska's, and the two teams will play tomorrow, 1-2 at 2:30 Central Time, 12:30 Pacific Time. Unsuccessful Danny Busman Kelly challenge. And the serve again will come from Cameron Scroggins, 1-2 setter. She's out of Pearland, Texas. Olivia Mauck started at libero. She's bracketed by Harper Murray to her left. And to her right, handling the pass, Trey Sigler beautifully. Quick attack, and now Beche blocked. Brianna Dean Jackson makes it 5-0 for UNLV. And she wags her finger after that, saying, not in my house. This is not their house. They normally play on campus. And that serve into the net. That's as poorly timed a service error as UNLV in their history of volleyball has ever had. They had won five straight points, 13-10 now Nebraska.
1: I guess the trend continues for this season, JB. It's anytime an opponent against Nebraska gets rolling, gets some momentum, then they miss a serve.
0: Boy, pass made by libero. Left side swinging a kill by Cammie Christensen, who's been impressive. That's her third kill, 6'3", junior Cammie Christensen out of Cedar Hills, Utah, by way of Snow College. And in, you may not know where that is, other than you're thinking, yeah, I should probably bring mittens if I go to college there. Snow College is a junior college out of Ephraim, Utah, home of the Fighting Badgers. So she's making a big jump from junior college to UNLV and looking good. 6'3". Pass made Terea Sigler, right side. Virginia Adriano, kaboom! That's more like it. 14-11 Nebraska in the first.
1: Virginia's off to another hot start. That's her second kill of the match. No errors on three swings, hitting 667. She has one of the hot hands for the Huskers.
0: Other than that 5-point run, 6 out of 7 for UNLV. They seem a step slow, not accustomed to this fast pace by Nebraska. Back row attack, UNLV, just long. And that's Jada Harris who just checked in. Remember, she's the preseason conference player of the year, did not start. She's got a big wrap on her left wrist. She's had a wrist issue. That shot was just long, but she's come in and fired away from the back row. And it's now 15-11 Nebraska in the first. Media timeout. 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
0: Players Era Volleyball Showcase, another celebration of volleyball. Nebraska and UNLV. And then number 18, number 2, Texas tonight. And tomorrow, number 1, number 2, Nebraska and Texas for the first time since the 2023 National Championship match. Sadly, we know what happened that night. The second last time the two teams played, 2021 regional final. That's in the conversation for greatest win of all time. I don't think it's the answer, but it's in the conversation for one of the great wins of all time. Nebraska was the number 10 seed. Texas, the number one seed. Huskers take him down in Gregory Gym. 2021. Lindsey Krause, the final kill. And on to Columbus, Ohio, the 2021 Final Four. Huskers dropped a championship match in five to Wisconsin that year. 15-11 Nebraska, opening night 2026 in Vegas. Served by Virginia Adriano. Pass by the libero outside set. Basha Latos blocked back. Great cover by the libero. Bump set over to the right. Christensen swings. Blocked back. Covered again. The white-clad UNLV Rebels back row. And a kill. The first one this season for Jada Harris. She averaged 3.5 a set last year. This is a ball game. 15-12 Nebraska in the first.
1: We're having a tough time with off-blocker defense, especially Bergen Riley. She's not blocking in that scenario and is just not coming off the net to pick that up.
0: I wonder why Jada Harris is playing back row, not front. Probably something to do with blocking. That left wrist is sore. Center dump beauty by Bergen Riley. Fooled everybody. In Vegas, it's now 16-12 to rest.
1: Bergen's in the front row, so she can go up, throw that down with one hand. That's exactly what she does. And UNLV does not respect her because she normally doesn't attack when she's in the front row. So they let her go. I hope she continues to do that until they start putting a block up on her.
0: Serve sails out of bounds. 16-13, Nebraska. Harper Murray. Out of bounds. Remember year one for Harper? She had almost 90 service errors last year, 39. Worked hard on cutting down that number. Back in, Ari Brown, who got a kill from the back row, freshman out of Tulsa. New pass by Tracy, got back row swing, Harper Murray, kaboom! Extra velocity, 17-13.
1: I think that back row attack can be a crucial piece of our offense. We just need to establish it. And it was a perfect pass scenario, and Bergen still decides to set the back row, and she gets Harper one-on-one. It was a beautiful set decision.
0: Andy Jackson, that laser serve a little bit low, but I think that's a good risk. Let her hone that line drive serve, because that thing could be a weapon come December. Basha Latos out of the beautiful country of Poland to serve, third-year player. Floats one, pass by Laney, a beauty to slide, and Io Beche cross-court, not this time. Basha Latos back row, UNLV, dug by Harper into the third row, point, Basha Latos, UNLV. It is 17-15, Nebraska by just two.
1: UNLV is continuing to feed their back row attack. And remember what I said earlier, Latos is a smaller attacker. So back row, front row, no matter where she's attacking from, we have to be super disciplined on her.
0: Serve to T. Sigler. Good pass. Gets it back. T. Sigler roll shot cross court. That's not going to work. Bump set to the back row. Latos for a one-point game. Block back. It's a three-point game. Nio Beche, Bergen Riley might have been there too. 18-15, Big Red.
1: It's a nice adjustment by Manaya. She just got tooled trying to block Latos on that previous back row attack. Latos goes up, attacks from the back row again, and Manaya's right there. Timing's perfect. Ceiling over the net. Everything looks good, and she's able to get a block.
0: Morgan Riley cross court. Nice pass. Basha Latos the slide. Ingram, Jada Ingram, Doug. Here come the Huskers. Back row attack. Harper Murray. Beautiful dig by the libero. Set left, roll shot. Here come the Huskers. Bergen behind. Virginia Adriano blocked by Tia Trout, and they say it's in. The Grand Islander blocks Virginia Adriano. It's 18-16.
1: Looked like Virginia was trying to go wrist away down the line. They were taking that away from her. Earlier she had it. They were giving her about a foot of line, and she took advantage. But there they made an adjustment and took away her line, so she got stuffed.
0: Tia Trout, 6-foot sophomore, younger sister of Isaac. Creighton Blue Jay, men's basketball. Pass by Tria Sigler, gets it back right pin, fires it cross court. She looked awfully comfortable on the right side there, 19-16 Nebraska.
1: And that's huge because in rotation one, Terea is attacking from that right pin. She's passing on the right side of the court. She's attacking from the right pin, and Bergen had no hesitation setting Terea on that right side, that right pin.
0: Terea, the lifter of the year. That's saying a lot for this team. They all lift a lot. Outside set, Tia Trout, roll shot, cross court. There's Olivia with the up. They played against each other in high school in the state of Nebraska. Back row, tip shot, Terea Sigler. She's got all the arrows in the quiver tonight. It's 20-16.
1: Huskers are hitting 400 as a team right now. UNLV, 167.
0: Trey Sigler serves. Back left. Is it libero has to feed front left. Tia Chow swings. Block back covered. Left side, Tia Chow tipping out of bounds. Trying to carry it. Yep, it's a lift. It was on her hand a long time. 21-16. Nebraska. Timeout. Grand Island. Timeout. UNLV. 21-16. Big Red. You've got the Players Era Volleyball Showcase right here on Huskers Radio Network.
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0: 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Dial 988. Tom Brady is in the house. Did not bring his 7 Lombardi trophies with him. Here comes the serve from Terea Sigler. Pass made by Brown in the back row. Back row shot by Batos. Block back covered. Left side, Tia Trout. Here come the Huskers. Olivia feeds a right pin. And there's Virginia Adriano cross score. 22-16. 4 in a row for Nebraska. Nick of time.
1: There you go. There's an out-of-system set. Olivia Mauck had to step in, set that second contact. She puts it up perfectly, and Virginia's able to get a kill off of her.
0: Huskers are staying away with their serve from the libero, Callie King. She has not handled a single serve tonight. There's a pass by Alasha Batos. Tip shot in the middle. Won't drop. Here come the Huskers. Bumped over to the left. Harper off the block, digging down. Net violation, UNLV. That is 5 in a row. 23-16.
1: Harper turned it on for tonight. She's bringing the heat. She looks driven, like she's on a mission, and she's moving that ball around, attacking out of the front row, the back row. She's doing it all.
0: Nebraska 23, UNLV 16. Interesting story about Candace Parker, the former WNBA star. She came to the match in Dallas to cheer on Harper. They're chums. Harper apparently came to visit Candace Parker's daughter, who's a young volleyball player. There's a service ace. First of the night for the Big Red. First of the season. Terea Sigler brought to you by the Nebraska Soybean Board. 24-16 Nebraska. Another farm fact. Farmers and ranchers raise livestock, poultry, and soybeans to provide nutritious, affordable protein for everyone. Nebraska. Soybean Board. There's the serve by Terea Sigler. That one's out of bounds. Feast or famine. 24-16 becomes 24-17.
1: Never miss a serve on set point, JB.
0: Trey Sigler not too far from her home in Scottsdale. I think Vegas to Scottsdale will hold everything. Yeah, about 5 hours. Here comes the serve from the one of two centers. Scroggins across. Nice pass, Olivia Mauck. Right side, Virginia Adriano. Straight ahead, out of bounds. 24-18.
1: Tough pass, tough set. Ball was behind Virginia Adriano's head, so she's swinging blind. She can't see where it's at. Ultimately, it ends in an attacking error.
0: Scroggins sails it to the back left. Olivia, okay pass. Bumps that left. Tips out Harper into the donut. Nobody home. The bakery's open. Point set, Big Red. That's your Hy-Vee set point. 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Proud sponsor of Nebraska Volleyball. Hy-Vee has a helpful smile in every aisle. Bergen leading the conversation at the end of that rally. I think the Huskers might have been a little tight. A little anxious set number one. Let's see if they like Thursday night. Get a lot looser, a lot more effective hereafter. One love and sets Nebraska. Come back for set two on the Huskers Radio Network.
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0: Set one, Nebraska 25, UNLV 18. Lauren, you're looking at the numbers. What do you see?
1: So far, I like what I see. Huskers hit 414 in that set. They held UNLV to 114. Our side-out percentage was 68%, so our goal is 65% or higher. That looks good. They held UNLV to 50%, so that means we're serving tough and really stressing them with our serve. At times, we outdug them 10 digs compared to their 8. We outblocked them 4 blocks compared to their 2. We outserved them 1 ace compared to none for UNLV. However, we had 3 service errors. They only had 1, and we out-attacked them 16 kills. UNLV had 11. They had more attack errors than us. So overall, I think Nebraska did what they could, and the stats look good to me. However, I think there are some areas where we could have cleaned up play. There were some tips that went down that our off-blocker defense needs to pick up. There, for some reason, UNLV is targeting Olivia Mauck with the serve, and they've had some success. They're stressing her with the serve. She's, at times, been passing all over the place, moving Bergen all over. So we need to clean that up. We'll see who UNLV targets in this second set. I'm sure they'll continue to stick with that game plan until it stops working. But pass a little better, a little cleaner from Olivia Mauck. Better off-blocker defense from Bergen Riley. And then there were just a few attack errors just from I think there was one from Virginia she got stuffed. There was one from Terea that went in the bottom of the net. One from Manaya where she got blocked. So just trying to swing high and continue to move that ball around that UNLV block.
0: Nebraska in the red tops on the road. And UNLV, the home team, wearing white here tonight. Huskers, one love, opening night, 2026. Big crowd of red-clad fans. Serve goes to Basha Latos. Bad pass. Bump set from Libero. Left side, swing Christians, and here come the Huskers. Quick attack in the middle, and Manaya Obeche pushes it wide. 1-0, UNLV's first lead of the night.
1: Manaya went on a wide gap set. And so she's already wide, but then Bergen pushed that set even wider. So it went to Manaya's left hand. She was trying to tip that over with her left hand and just took it too wide.
0: So Tia Trout out of Grand Island is playing front row. And the back row now is Jada Harris, preseason Mountain West Player of the Year. She started at Long Beach, played 2 years, and became the Mountain West Newcomer of the Year last season. 3.5 kills a set. Now she's got an ace, and it's 2-0 here. We just started the second set. UNLV. Jada Harris, she's a native of Las Vegas herself, Lake Mead Christian Academy. Jada Harris socks it towards Olivia. Perfect pass on a diving effort. Back set. There's Trey Sigler. Bangs it off the digging down. 2-1 now, Vegas.
1: When we pass on top of Bergen's head, then she's able to push that tempo and get those one-on-one matchups. So Trey Sigler on that right pin there, she's one-on-one. She goes up. She's able to attack cross court and really just smash that ball cross court. So we have to pass well in order for our offense to be effective.
0: Trey line by drive serve. Rivera handled that one beautifully. Now cross it goes to Nebraska, bumps it to the right, shot by Virginia, dug outside, set, Basha Latos, Vegas cross court, just one. Three, make it 2-2, 2-2 now in the second, Huskers won the first. Huskers trying to stay away from Callie King, their fine libero, South Lake Carroll High School. It's the alma mater of former Missouri quarterback Chase Daniel, former Alabama quarterback Greg McElroy. This time a bad pass, right side tip shot. Christensen, again, it finds the donut. Where was the defense there? 3-2 Vegas.
1: JB, this is driving me nuts. It's that off-blocker defense. It's not hard to do. You just have to pull off, hang out around the 10-foot line if you're not blocking, and be ready to pick up those tips. And Virginia Adriano, she was right underneath the block, you know, maybe expecting that ball to ricochet off the block, but she was just too shallow, wasn't deep enough, wasn't prepared for a tip.
0: Serve way long. And it's Point Nebraska. We're tied at 3. Vegas went on a 5-point run there in the first set. It was not enough. Huskers prevailed. 25-19. Left side attack. Marshalatos. Tip shot. Diving dig. A beauty by Bergen. Outside set. Harper straight ahead. Nice up. Here comes Vegas. The libero sets to Marshalatos. Left pin. Cross court. Hits the line official. He's okay. On its way out. Point Nebraska 4-3 Huskers.
1: He made a nice matrix move. So yeah. Still holding the flag up in the air. Ducking out of the way. I think the ball hit his leg. He's got a lot going on back there.
0: He's nimble. You got to be agile back there. The guys who are kind of aerobically challenged, this is a tough sport to be an official. You're kind of in the action. Meanwhile, we got a point for Nebraska is on serve receive. Vegas unable to get the ball over. Yeah, I mean, if you're looking to get in shape, you might want to be a volleyball linesman because you got to be moving around. Line drive served by Olivia. Bad pass, Jada Harris. Here comes the low set from libero, Callie King. Right side attack, Cammie Christensen. Big block. Harper Murray, Andy Jackson. Nebraska pulling it on 6-3 after trailing 3-2. That's 4 in a row. Timeout, Vegas. We're in the second set. Huskers won the first 25-18. And now 6-3 Nebraska in the second. You're listening to Big Red Volleyball.
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0: The Players Era Volleyball Showcase. Don't worry about it. They invented this thing called the Internet so we can understand things like Players Era. We're going to get to the bottom of it. Meanwhile, 6-3 Nebraska here in the second. Serve. Pass Jada Harris right side. Cammie Canners and Christensen. 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
1: Harper with the help of Andy Jackson. Those two are a wall next to each other, getting shoulder to shoulder, ceiling over the net, but it was a perfect setup by Harper, staying inside and really following her attacker.
0: Servant Harris, perfect pass outside. Bachelato swing, block back covered. Again, Vegas, again back row. Jada Harris, block back out of bounds. Off of Andy Jackson, point Vegas, 7-4 Nebraska.
1: Even though Andy just missed that block there, she has 5 blocks so far in this match. We're not even through the second set. And JB, that leads the team. The next closest to her is Terea Sigler and Harper Murray, both at 2 apiece.
0: Huskers hitting 364, 044 for Vegas. Another service ace by Vegas. Excuse me, service error. It's now 8-4 Nebraska. Having fun in the desert. Nebraska 8, UNLV 4. Served by Lainey Choboy to the back middle. There's Callie King, the libero. This time not a great pass. Back row roll shot, Jada Harris. Here come the Huskers. Lainey, Treya Sigler, second contact goes over the net. Push back, Doug. Here come Nebraska again outside. Harper searching for hands, misses hands, sails into the second row. Point Vegas, 8-5 Nebraska, set 2.
1: Harper was definitely trying to go high hands there, but just completely missed. And that's one of the risks that you take when you're trying to hit high hands off the block and out of bounds for a tool kill. Sometimes you're just going to miss a little too high and a little too long.
0: 3 first-team All-Americans out there for Nebraska. Bergen, Andy, and Harper. Most rotations. Pass made by Olivia. Quick attack. Andy Jackson blocked. Or might have hit it into the net. What happened there, Lauren? 8-6.
1: Looks like it was just a misconnection between Bergen and Andy. Maybe the set was a little too low. They're talking about it right now. I'm sure we'll see the repeat rule here, and Andy will get this next set.
0: Pasha Latos to serve. She's been impressive on the outside. Healthy, 6 rotation player. Pass Olivia, left side, roll shot by Harper. No. Now UNLV sets outside. Roll shot by Tia Trout. Here come the Huskers. The slide. Andy Jackson tips it. It drops off the digging out. 9-6 Big Red.
1: Another off connection between Bergen and Andy. It looks like Bergen just left that up a little too high and a little too slow for Andy. Maybe pushed it a little too wide as well. But Andy went up, made the smart play. The set wasn't there, so she goes up and tips it.
0: 9-6 set 2. Huskers won the first set by 7. Line drive. Harper out of bounds. 9-7. Little closer than some forecasted. First set was close. It was a 2-point ball game until the Huskers pulled away late. Callie King, South Lake Carroll High School. Suburban Dallas. Bad pass by Olivia. Not her night so far. Left side roll shot. Treya Sigler. Here comes Vegas. Back row. Bachelatos. Nice dig by Lainey across the net. Fired back. Dug by Olivia. Huskers have it. Treya Sigler across court. Diving dig by Callie King, the libero. Vegas outside. Shot by Tia Trout. No. Harper with the up. Left side. Treya Sigler off the block and out. Best rally of the night. Both teams. 10-7 Nebraska.
1: Beautiful out-of-system set. Lainey Choboy steps in. She's able to use her hands and just sets up T. Sigler right on the pin. Perfect set. It's almost how Bergen sets a go set. So it was almost an in-system set. Lainey put a little tempo on that, and Terrell was able to go up and fire away.
0: The back row littles have to set on occasion. I think Carrie Leinbach just served that ball. Yes, she did. Here comes the back row attack, and excuse me, that's Lainey Choboy. That's Carrie Leinbach, who's in there with a nice dig, and Bergen Riley puts it over on the second contact. Point Nebraska, 11-7.
1: So you have Carrie Leinbach serving, playing right back defense, and then Lainey Choboy, who was playing right back defense, she's now moved over and playing left back defense in place of Olivia Mauck, who's not on the court right now.
0: Served by Carrie. Pass made. Outside set. Tia Trout. Grand Island High School gets the kill for Vegas. 11-8 Nebraska.
1: I like this move, JB. Bring Carrie in to serve. You still have Lainey out there, so you have two littles in the back row playing wing defense, right back and left back.
0: Olivia has struggled. She looked great in the football stadium on Thursday night. Here comes a serve by the setter. Nice pass, T. Sigler. The slide, Mariel Beche. The dig trails backwards, chased down by Latos, and now unable to get it over. The other teammates kind of quit on it. Latos kept it alive, but no one was near her, a long way from the net, so no one could then bring it back. Point Nebraska. 12-8. A lot of running room around the court. We're in a big hockey arena. That came into play on that one. Quick attack, shot, and it drops for Rihanna Dean Jackson. 6'1 junior out of Houston, 12-9 Nebraska, set two after winning the first by seven.
1: A smart play by UNLV. They're attacking Bergen Riley. So even if she does dig that up, playing right back defense, Nebraska's automatically out of system.
0: Jada Harris, preseason conference player of the year. Service pass by T. Sigler outside. Virginia Adriano swings no. Now, bump set to Harris. Time goes off. She can only free ball it over. Here come the Huskers outside. There's Virginia Adriano on her off pin. Swings Doug. Set behind right side, Cammie Christensen. Here come the Huskers. Bergen behind right side. T. Sigler down. Tipping it home. 13-9.
1: It was a trap set, so it's tight. It's inside, but Terea Sigler sees that, and she goes up and sends over a tip. That's the right play to make when the set's not there, and she's still able to get a kill out of it.
0: Scottsdale native, former number one recruit in the country, Kenna Cogill's select team teammate for many years. T. Sigler serves. Good pass. Tip in the middle. Nice up by Olivia Malk. Right side, Virginia Adriano tips into the net. Then four touches. 12-10 after the Vegas point. Excuse me, 13-10.
1: Great up by Olivia Malk to keep Nebraska alive. But that tip has to go over the net if you're Virginia Adriano. And she's now three kills, three errors on 10 swings, hitting zero. So she's cooled off throughout this second set.
0: Julia Beckham, true freshman, Henderson, Nevada, for the first time, checks in, serves. T. Sigler, okay pass, left side. Harper Murray bangs it off the digging out. 14-10, Nebraska, set two after winning the first.
1: Harper is such a smart volleyball player. She sees that the libero for UNLV is off the court. She's not playing. And so Harper goes and takes that cross-court shot and is able to get a kill.
0: On the back left player. Pass made a good one by UNLV, flipped over by the middle, block back covered, and then left side set to Basha Latos off the block and down. Point Vegas, 14-11.
1: Once again, I don't think that's Olivia Mauck's tip. I think it's our off blocker. So in that situation, it's Harper Murray. She needs to work to get off the net, straddling that 10-foot line and ready for that tip.
0: Nebraska in the second, serve out of bounds. 15-11, just when Vegas had a little bit of momentum. Service errors, four for both schools. Service aces, one for each school. Immediate timeout, 15-11 in the second. Huskers won the first by seven. Stay right there. More set two action. We come right back from Las Vegas. You're listening to the Huskers Radio Network.
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0: 15-11 Nebraska over UNLV, a program where former Husker statsman Brian Magwitan was a three-year assistant coach, and he just left this year to be an assistant for Tennessee. So BMAG on the rise in the coaching ranks. 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John Baylor, Camden Cohn, Lauren Cook West, Josh Oakman. It takes a village. Serve by Lainey Choboy for Nebraska. Pass made, set by Scroggins on the slide. The tip

0: row. We're kind of just, we had three blockers up, but I feel like we were shifted maybe a little too far over to the right. She was able to attack towards, bring that ball across, wrist away. So to our left back area, and so if our block shifts over, it takes that away from her, that may help.
1: Quick attack, Nebraska, bang! Andy Jackson, 16-12 Huskers.
0: I like that response. You know, Nebraska loses that point, comes right back, gets a quick kill, quick side out.
1: Line drive serve handled, back row. Outside set, Tia Trout back in at a ground island. Doug, and here come the Huskers, the slide, big shot. Andy Jackson down the line, called in. Big hit, 17-12, big rim.
0: STM, all of these are back sets. So the last two kills from Andy Jackson are behind Bergen's head. One was tight and inside right behind Bergen. This one goes all the way out to the pin. So those UNLV blockers are having a tough time tracking Andy Jackson right now. And if you want to get an automatic kill, you STM set the middle, but do it in the red zone.
1: And she went down the line with that shot. Normally she'll go cross court. She was celebrating after. She's been working so hard on her line shot. And UNLV wants to talk it over. Not sure what this replay request is. It certainly landed inbound, so it must have been some sort of net contact issue, perhaps. Meanwhile, for the moment, 17-12 Nebraska. Huskers won the first by 7. Nebraska's down to one challenge left. UNLV risking one of their two right here. Not sure what the issue is. It clearly is way in. Score big with Amigos is fan favorites like soft tacos, crisp meat burritos, and of course, game-changing ranch dressing. Amigos is a Nebraska original and a proud supporter. On game day and every day, enjoy the bold, fresh flavors of Amigos. 17-12, both teams with an unsuccessful challenge thus far, each down to one. Huskers wearing the red short sleeves here tonight. Late afternoon, Pacific time. 2:30 Central time tomorrow. Number one, number two, the big red and the burnt orange for the first time in three seasons. Served by a Harper, pass by Callie King. Great libero outside to Tia Trout. Big swing dug by Olivia. Center dump, Bergen. Down. She's had a couple of those already. Fooled everybody. 18-12. Huskers pouring it on.
0: This is the new, more aggressive Bergen Riley. These are you're right, it's happened twice now. She's in the front row. She goes up. She throws that setter attack down with her left hand. But she looks like she's going to set. And at the last minute, pulls her right hand down, sends that ball over with her left. So it's hard to predict when she's going to do it. And it's working for her.
1: Above the neck, you can wear all the jewelry you want now in volleyball. Remember, in your day, they wouldn't let you do that.
0: Yeah, you couldn't wear anything.
1: Below the neck, you can't wear any bracelets or anything because it might get tangled with the net. But above the neck, you can do what you want. Left side tip shot. Now block back covered. Here comes UNLV outside. Tia Trout, roll shot, does not clear the net. Point Nebraska, 19-12.
0: Times have changed, JB. You can wear jewelry now. You get paid. You can do all the things.
1: A lot going on. They're not driving Toyota Tercels anymore. I think they're going with Highlanders. Line drive serve. Nearly drops. Nice pass by Ingram. Gets it back. Swings off the block and in. Andy Jackson's got another block. How many is that?
0: That's six.
1: Wow.
0: We've got six now for Andy Jackson.
1: She got in front of Jada Ingram, high school club teammate in Topeka of Skylar Pierce. And now they're going to challenge another one. Huskers on another five-point run. They had one earlier in the set, and they had one in set one. This will be it for challenges if UNLV is unsuccessful. You only get two. Okay. The score in this set is 20-12. I think this violates your formerly called green card challenge principles, but now we call them what, video replay challenge principles?
0: It definitely, I would not challenge this right now. It may get overturned, but you risk, if it doesn't, you're out of challenges and you still have, you know, at least another set to play against the number one team in the country.
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0: 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You got the replay, Lauren. What do you think?
1: It's really close. I don't feel like I had a great angle of it, but it's really close. If it did land in, it just barely nicked the line.
0: And it's a successful challenge. Okay. Forget 20-12, 19-13, Nebraska. Boy, if you're a floor official in modern-day volleyball, you got to do a little primping before the game because you're going to get some serious TV time. Now, one benefit of radio is nobody knows. We can save a lot of dough on hair gel. Here comes the serve. Beautiful pass, T. Sigler. Gets it back. Bangs it off the pool. Out of bounds. No block touch. 19-14.
1: So it's that inside set again that she's calling for. So she goes about 3 feet in from the pin, and she's trying to attack sharp cross court inside that UNLV block. And in doing so, she just missed a little too wide.
0: Allie King, she's a junior, senior now, and she started last year at Libero. Husker's beautiful pass the slide. Andy Jackson having a big night. She loves playing in Vegas. 20-14, Nebraska.
1: Where was the kaboom there, JB? That was a big kill. That might have landed inside the 10-foot line.
0: Here comes a belated kaboom. I was about to say, Andy Jackson disagrees. She does not want what happens to Vegas to stay in Vegas. She wants what's happening here to happen everywhere. Wrigley, you name it. Meanwhile, a big block by Trey Sigler. It's 21-14, Nebraska. Manaya Obeche involved. Boy, if you're attacking and Manaya Obeche's in the front row, good luck.
1: I would just tip.
0: Serve to Basha. Latos gets it back. Back row swing out of bounds. Didn't touch anybody. 22-14. Timeout, Vegas. Nebraska by 8 late in the second after winning the first by 7. 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
0: 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Andy Jackson, 6 blocks already in this one. Leaps Lia Lasers. That serve off the pass and out of here. That's the disruptive shutdown serve the Huskers have been searching for years. It's 23-14 Nebraska. That ace brought you by the soybean board.
1: Andy looks really confident from behind the service line right now.
0: Here comes another. Passed it. Oh, tight to the net. Left side roll shot. Here come the Huskers. Bergen outside. Roll shot. T. Sigler. Not this time. Dig Karams backwards. Chased down. Here comes a free ball back. Big red. Laney Bergen center. Dump. It drops. Nice improvisation. Bergen Riley was a high first contact, and she sent it home.
1: How about this? Four kills for Bergen Riley, and we're not even done with the second set. So she's averaging two kills a set right now.
0: What happens in Vegas should not stay in Vegas. Line drive serve out of bounds by Andy Jackson. She's getting into this line drive serving, and the Husker fans are as well. ...24-15 Nebraska. What a night for Andy Jackson. She had a beautiful slide down the line kill. And an ace, six blocks. Here comes the slide. And Manial Beche dug. Set by Vegas outside. Tia Trout, Grand Island, over Delaney. Again, Vegas. Biddle back. And Basha Latos gets stuffed. Bergen Riley. Underappreciated blocker with great technique. Point Nebraska 25-15. It sends us to the blocking tallies. The Huskers with nine blocks in this match right now. And Andy Jackson leads the way with five of them right now. Huskers 25-18, 25-15. That was your Hy-Vee set point brought to you by Hy-Vee, proud sponsor of Nebraska Volleyball. Hy-Vee. It was helpful. Smile on every eye. Set three and a chance for a sweep when we return. Plus, we got a sports update brought to you by the Nebraska Lottery. It's all straight ahead on the Huskers Radio Network.
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12: 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Tickets are $5 with drawings every day and a top prize of $1 million a year for life. Top prize odds, 1 in 22 million. Number one, Nebraska leads UNLV 2-0. A couple scores from the Sanford Pentagon. 14th-ranked Minnesota swept 13th-ranked Creighton. And 20th-ranked USC swept 12th-ranked Arizona State, giving them their first loss of the year. Time to update the blockout hunger tally. So far, the Huskers have rejected 9 attacks, and with each block, UBT is proud to donate to the Food Bank of Lincoln. At UBT, your money has people who care. Member FDIC. After 2 sets at T-Mobile Arena, Nebraska leads UNLV 2-0. Now back to John Baylor and Laura Cook-West for Set the Reaction.
15: Chris, thanks so much. He was at the mic for Husker Women's Soccer's 3-love win over UNO yesterday. Nebraska up 2-0. And yet another celebration of the score. Andy Buston-Kelly will have an option, presumably, to bring in some subs, especially with a 2:30 start Central Time tomorrow. And for the moment, Trey Sidney will start the second set. As with Manio Beche, Morgan Riley, Andy Jackson. So, hold on. Ryan Hunter's coming in to play opposites. There's one sub. She had a big kill late in the SMU match. She had a Charlotte, North Carolina. Ryan Hunter, big arm. We know that. She's also a lefty, 6'2 sophomore. Redshirted a year ago. Plays with a lot of energy. The little things, though, like can she pick up the tips? Her blocking, scramble plays. That's an area where she's working hard to get even better. So Ryan Hunter in here for Virginia. And you're looking at the numbers on Virginia. What do you see, Lauren?
1: Virginia Adriano, 3 kills, 3 errors on 10 swings, hit 0, no blocks. So I think this is a smart move by Danny Buston-Kelly. Bring in Ryan, see what she can do. And, you know, you mentioned Ryan has to pick up off-blocker tips. Well, JB, right now no one's picking up off-blocker tips. So you might as well try someone else and see what happens.
15: Here comes the serve. Olivia steps in front of T. Sigler. Bad pass. Bump set left. Harper swings off the block. Doug. Vegas with it. Down 2-love and sets. Tips out in the middle. Jada Ingram, beautiful pancake by Bergen. Free ball over. Left side swing, Tia Trout, and muscles it through the block, provided by Ryan Hunter. Point Vegas, 1-0, Tia Trout, and the Rebels.
1: Ryan was right there, so she was in the right spot. She just wasn't pressing over the net, sealed over the net. She was straight up and down. Slap ball got through her hands and landed on Nebraska's side of the net.
15: Serve goes Olivia. Another poor pass by Olivia. Not her night thus far. Left side tip shot. Harper. And it drops. One apiece.
1: UNLV is continuing to target Olivia Mock with their serve. They've done that all night. And they're sticking to it because it's continuing to work for them.
15: 1-1.
20: All right, here we go.
15: Set 3. Huskers won the first 2 handily. Olivia to serve. Line drives it. That's an ace. Brought to you by the Nebraska Soybean Board. Olivia Mock with an ace, her first of the night, first of the season. 2-1, Big Red in the third, trying to sweep UNLV. Sails this one back right. Right at Tia Trout, not a great pass. Left side, tip shot goes over and wide. So back-to-back, Olivia Mock serves. Back-to-back, Nebraska points, 3-1. Ryan Hunter, mom's a lawyer. In the front right. Set to the back middle, and Basha Loftos blocked back. Andy Jackson, 6th block of the night. That's solo. 4-1 Huskers.
1: It pays to be patient at the net, and that's exactly what Andy Jackson does. She could have released off. Nebraska could have easily picked up that tip, but she stays at the net. She's patient. She times her block perfectly.
0: Cammie Christensen get off to a fast start playing opposite. She just checks out now. Ari Brown comes in. Christensen has cooled off. Serve twinkles the twine. That's an ace. Olivia Marks got two aces in this sequence. It's 5-1 Nebraska. Brought to you by the Nebraska Soybean Board. One of two in-state Nebraskans for the Huskers this year. Olivia Mount got a Bennington, sails it to the front left. Bad pass again. Back row shot. And a kill for Basha Laptos out of Poland. And it's suddenly 5-2 Nebraska.
1: We are so close on some of these attacks that are just sneaking through our block. It's simple. Just pressing over the net instead of going straight up and down. And it's I'm sure Nebraska will be looking at the film and dissecting that and hopefully making some adjustments for their match tomorrow against Texas.
0: Back in Jada Harris, 2 years Long Beach, second year. Now with Vegas. Great player. Long shoot set to Andy Jackson. She gets stuffed. 5-3 Huskers.
1: It's a low set, so Bergen needs to get Andy higher, but at the same time, Andy needs to see that it's a low set, and that's the time to tip a roll shot, just try to get that ball over the net.
0: Big block by Rihanna Dean Jackson. Jada Harris to serve again. Big wrap on her left wrist. That's why she's not playing front row. Pass by Andy Jackson. Right side. Ryan Hunter. Kaboom! Woo-hoo! She's launching lasers from the right. It's 6-3.
1: That's tough to defend. UNLV's giving her about a foot of line. She's a lefty. She easily takes that ball down the line. It's wide open. And if they want to stop Ryan Hunter, they're going to have to move their block out to the pin.
0: Huskers having fun in Vegas. Amy Tribble checks in and sails that one towards the California border. 6-4 now. Nebraska's lead in the third, trying to sweep UNLV. Kelly King serves her fellow libero. Olivia Mount could pass. Left side tip shot. Harper, teardropper home. 7-4, Big Red in the third.
1: We get to see Skylar Pierce.
0: Skylar checking in for T. Sigler to the front row. Big applause. Overpass. Tip shot by Andy Jackson. Block back covered. Now the slide. Andy Jackson bangs it off the block and out. It's 8-4 Nebraska.
1: You mentioned Andy's been working on the slide attack, attacking down the line. That's her second slide attack kill now that's gone down the line. So even though she attacked off the block, she's still aiming to go down the line.
0: Much tougher than cross body. Serve, poor pass by Vegas. Tip shot, blocked back, Andy Jackson covered. Again, Vegas in those white tops, right side, Ari Brown. Diving dig, Olivia. Center top, Bergen Riley. She's got another kill. It's 9-4. Fans love it.
1: I'm really impressed with Olivia Mauck's defense, but I'm even more impressed with Bergen Riley. She has come out of her shell. She looks confident. She's being aggressive, and this is exactly what we need from her to open up those pin attackers.
0: Bergen Riley in this match. 2.5 sets. 5 kills. No errors. Hitting 1,000. 9-4 in the third. Big Red timeout. Vegas, this is Big Red Volleyball.
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0: Welcome back, John Baylor, Lauren Cookwest, a host of helpers, bringing you Nebraska volleyball against UNLV, served by Harper, up 9-4 in the third. Back row shot, Jada Harris. She's thinking GHTB. Get GMTB. 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
1: Now I understand why they allow her to play in the back row, even though she has a huge brace on her left hand. I mean, she's effective. She's an effective attacker out of the back row.
0: She was the Mountain West Newcomer of the Year last year. She's preseason Mountain West Player of the Year picked by the coaches. Service long by Vegas, 10-5. The Dr. Pepper shake, it runs as creamy, cool perfection. And somehow it tastes like cruising around with the windows down and zero responsibilities. That sounds like fun. Runs and makes it all better. Andy Jackson, a rocket serve just passed by Basha Lattes, gets it back, swings, blocked! Morgan Riley, another block, had some help from Anaya Obeche. It's 11-5, Nebraska in the third, trying to sweep.
1: So not only is Morgan Riley producing offensively, but defensively as well. That's three blocks for her at the net in the front row, and UNLV's trying to set their left pin when Bergen's in the front row to attack over her, but Bergen's holding her own.
0: Where has this serve been the last 3 years? Andy Jackson's got her second ace. It's now 12-5. All those aces brought to you by Nebraska Soybean Board. She's been working on this for years, and now it's paying off. This line drive, it's just above the net, and it sinks. 12-5, timeout, Vegas. Will step aside on the Huskers Radio Network.
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0: 12-5, Big Red in the third. Lauren, how do you think the Huskers are playing?
1: I'm speechless. They keep getting better as this goes on, and it's fun to watch. You know, Bergen coming out of her shell, being aggressive when she's in the front row. Andy Jackson serve. Olivia Mauch digging all over the place. I mean, there's some big developments here in Huskerland.
0: Great serve by Andy Jackson. Results in a tip shot, block back covered, and nearly falls. Free ball across. Laney to Bergen, the slide, Nebraska, Manio Beche, tipping no. Now Vegas, middle back, Jada Harris, roll shot, diving, dig Laney. Husker's middle back, tip shot by Harper, might have gotten away with a 10-foot line violation. Tipped, pancaked in the air, roll shot from the right, out of bounds off of Vegas. I think if Vegas had another challenge left, they would have challenged that 10-foot line violation on Harper. Instead, they don't have one, 13-5 Nebraska.
1: How about this? Huskers hitting 500 in this current set for the match, 375. UNLV 182 in this current set and 062 for the match.
0: Well, Harper has that beautiful tip shot from the 10-foot line. That is so deceptive. You think she's going to blast it. And Andy gets another serve, another line drive. Passed beautifully by Harris. Roll shot over. Easy play for Nebraska. Skyler Pierce. The slide and I'll bait you off to dig it out. 14-5. They can't stop the serving exploits of Andy Jackson.
1: Jamie, I don't understand how they're passing her serve. I mean, it is a rocket. If that were coming at me, I would just back up, get out of the way, and let that baby land.
15: This is a huge development. Nebraska has not had a disruptive shutdown server for years. Line drive, that's a beautiful serve, and it's a near ace, and it results in another free ball. Outside Skyler, it falls. 15-5 as Andy Jackson is debuting this beautiful serve. Is completely shutting down the side-out offense of Vegas. And the question becomes, can Andy side out to the end of the match? We could be just 10 rallies away. Timeout on the floor. This is the Huskers Radio Network.
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15: Nebraska 15, UNLV 5. Enter Andy Jackson's laser serve. There's another just long. We thought she might serve until the end, thinking maybe her teammates should just bring out homework, some books. But that line drive served just long. 15-6.
1: To me, that's an okay miss because it's those UNLV passers had to make a decision. It didn't go in the bottom of the net, and it was almost in. So that's an impressive run by her.
15: Net violation against Vegas. Huskers popped it back on serve receive. Vegas ran into the net. Point. Nebraska 16-6 in the third. Malia Shoji in her fourth year head coach at UNLV. Her uncle is Dave Shoji. Her dad was a 30-year head coach in volleyball. Right side tip shot. Block back covered by UNLV. Left side tip shot out of bounds. No touch by the block. Tia Trout, Isaac's younger sister, last to touch it for the Vegas. Point Nebraska, her home state team, 17-6.
1: Look at our front row right now. You have Kenna Cogill, you have Skylar Pierce, and you have Ryan Hunter. Three players who haven't had a lot of experience, but they're doing a great job up there.
15: Served by Bergen, overpass. Out of bounds. That's an ace. Bergen Riley, 18-6. Any thoughts that Nebraska would intentionally lengthen this match so Texas would start much later and end much later were wrong. Line drive serve, Morgan Riley into the net, 18-7. It was an interesting conspiracy theory.
1: You're always coming up with conspiracy theories.
15: When it's an 11-point ball game, you want to keep things spicy. All right, 18-7 Nebraska, 7 to go here on a hot desert day. Pass made by Harper, back row. Skyler with a big shot. It drops from 12 feet off the net. What do you call that shot?
1: A beach shot? I mean, that's an nice athletic move by Skyler Pearson. It's just a cutty shot. She doesn't have a lot of heat on that swing. It's just she's placing that ball, using an off-speed shot, and finding some open court. But a very athletic move to get her feet to that ball because it was such an inside, out-of-system set.
15: Skyler serves. Latos the pass. Right side shot off the digging out. Point Vegas, 19-8 Nebraska. Tom Brady courtside
0: He's a co-owner of the Las Vegas Raiders. Las Vegas Raiders have yet to lose a game this year, which is a development. Here comes a serve. Pass made by Skylar Pierce. Quick attack in the middle. Kick Cogill. Block back. First contact swing. Skylar. Done. Three ball over. Here come the Huskers. Olivia to Bergen. Back set. Ryan Hunter. Cross court. Just wide. Point Vegas 19-9.
1: That's a free ball situation. So it needs to be a pass set kill. And that one ended in an attacking error, but I feel like Olivia Mauck on her pass, she pulled Bergen off the net, so Bergen wasn't able to run her offense.
0: Bad pass by Olivia. It was a tough serve, and Bergen pushed into the net. She can't believe it. No challenge by Nebraska. 19-10 Huskers here in the third, trying to sweep. Kenna Kogo, Ryan Hunter, Skylar Pierce, Olivia Mauck. And Harper Murray. Serve goes to nobody. Just long. 20-10. We had the whole lineup set to go, but nobody was needed. Vegas in this match has gone with a solo setter. It's been a 5-1 all night. Cameron Scroggins has been the setter. We were told it would be a two-setter starting lineup, assuming it would be a two-setter offense. Do not assume. 20-10, Nebraska. Keani Williams checks in. The days of redshirting are long gone. Kenneth Cogill is serving. Bad pass. Back row roll shot. And there's a dig by Kenneth Cogill. She can do it all. She wants to play libero. Outside set. And Harper Murray tips it off the block and down. 21-10.
1: JB, I think any middle you talk to will say they wish they could play libero.
0: She looked really comfortable back there.
1: They work hard on it in practice, and I feel like middles, they're just dying to get a dig. And you saw the sideline, the bench, they all went bananas when Kenna got that up.
0: Line drive serve by Kenna Gogo. Another bad pass. Back row shot by Latos. One arm dig of beauty by Skylar Pierce. Left side swing Harper off the block. What's going on in the back row right now for Nebraska?
1: We just have some really good defenders. And you have Skylar Pierce back there. He doesn't play a lot of back row defense. You have Kenneth Cogill, and they're digging everything, keeping it all alive.
0: Skylar Pierce, Kenneth Cogill shut down floor defenders. Kenneth Cogill to serve. To the back middle. Perfect pass. Uh-oh. Center dump. Diving dig by Bergen. Kenneth Cogill's trying to be an assist. Ryan Hunter swings right pin. No. Here comes Vegas. Quick attack. Bergen the dig. Kenneth Cogill's going for another assist. Ryan Hunter blocked back covered. And Keanu Williams bumps it to nobody. And thus ends the Kenneth Cogill assist efforts. So close. 22-11 now Nebraska.
1: Here's what I love about this team. Danny can sub in anyone, and they don't miss a beat. You would think there would be an adjustment period, but there's not. They all just look like they're starters out there, even though they're just being subbed in for the first time tonight.
0: Jada Harris back in line, drives it at Harper. Perfect pass. Gets it back, tips it in the middle, won't drop. Beautiful diving pancake, free ball over. Ari Brown, nice up by Bergen. Bumps that left. That's Harper Murray blasting it straight ahead, but long. 22-12, Nebraska set three. Three away from sweeping. I don't think Nebraska wants this to end. This is a lot of fun out there. You ever had fun and your mom's calling dinner and you're like, I just want to keep playing? Jada Harris to serve. That's an ace. Diving dig attempt by Harper Murray. Point Vegas, 22-13. Not the way Danny Buston Kelly wants this to end. A little sloppy here at the end. Skylar got aced on that one.
9: Overpass, put it down. Overpass, put it down.
0: So Jada Harris to keep serving. She's going to be trouble for the rest of the Mountain West this year. Especially once that left wrist cast goes off. Good pass by Harper. Gets it back. Tips. No. And now Vegas right side. Latos. Blade block by Harper. Got in front of Pasha Latos. 23-13.
1: You can see how disciplined Harper is on that block. She is just pushing over the net, reaching for those ears. She also does an incredible job of watching her attacker instead of getting caught up watching the ball. So her eyes are on that attacker the entire time, and that tells her a lot of what's going to happen.
0: Ryan Hunter serving for the first time in her career. Just long. 23-14.
1: Point, I think everyone has served tonight.
0: I think Andy Jackson's serve has become contagious. Our line drives. Have not seen Gabby DeVita tonight. Have not seen Jaden Robinson. Keani Williams playing middle right now, front row. Serve back left, pass by Harper, set to the middle back, big swing, Skyler. Dig goes high in the air, set to nobody, free ball over. Laney, the first contact, Bergen sets, outside Harper, kill. 24-14, Nebraska, one to go.
1: Looking at Harper's numbers, she's had a nice night. 10 kills, 3 errors on 21 swings. She has the most attempts on the team, but she's hitting 333, so above 300, that's a pretty good night.
0: Harper to serve has not sat the entire night. Pass by Basha Latos. Quick attack in the middle. Give the kill to Jada Ingram, the club teammate of Skylar Pierce. She's out of Topeka, 24-15. I think Vegas might be underrated at preseason number 6 in the Mountain West. I see them as 3 or 4. But it's early. Ari Brown out of serve. She's a nice weapon in the back row and front. Pass by Harper. Now for the match. The slide. Keani Williams out of bounds. 24-16.
1: Keani was right there. She just didn't snap her wrist down, and you could tell she wanted that. Everyone wanted her to get that kill, but got to get on top of that ball and snap that wrist down.
0: Ari Brown to sail this one just over. Pass by Olivia, set left. Skyler for the match, Doug. Set to the middle back. Jada Harris rolls shot, diving dig Olivia. Beauty. Set to the middle back. Harper, we're over in Vegas. 25-16 in the third. All these red-clad fans love it. Texas tomorrow. We'll hear from the head coach shortly. 25-18, 16, and 16. And moments ago, the Harper Murray back row tip was your Hy-Vee match point. Hy-Vee, proud sponsor of Nebraska Volleyball. Hy-Vee was a helpful smile in every aisle. Head coach shortly, plus a lot of awards to give. Don't go anywhere. Huskers are 1-0 in 2026. 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
12: 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Top prize odds, 1 in 22 million. Number one, Nebraska sweeps UNLV out at the T-Mobile Arena, but a couple scores across the country in volleyball at the Sanford Pentagon. 14th-ranked Minnesota swept 13th-ranked Creighton. 20th-ranked USC swept 12th-ranked Arizona State. 10th-ranked Penn State came away with a sweep over UConn. The Michigan Wolverines swept the Miami Hurricanes. And Rutgers came away with a bounce-back win 3-1 over Evansville today after losing to Purdue Fort Wayne in 5 sets yesterday. A couple college football scores as 14th-ranked USC handled San Jose State 42-26 earlier today. North Dakota State gets their first ever FBS win 33-7 over Jacksonville State. Eastern Michigan takes the 28-17 victory over Sacramento State. And North Carolina wins the Aer Lingus Classic over TCU 15-10. Again, Nebraska sweeps UNLV. We'll have more postgame, including a conversation with Danny Busboom Kelly right after this. 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
19: Left side roll shot. Trey Sigler. Here comes Vegas. Back row. Marshall Latos. Nice dig by Laney across the net. Fired back. Dug by Olivia. Huskers have it. Trey Sigler across court. Diving dig by Callie King, the libero. Vegas outside. Shot by Tia Trout. No. Harper with the op. Left side. Trey Sigler off the block and out. Best rally of the night, both teams, 10-7 Nebraska.
0: Another match when Nebraska outdigs the opponent, 35-24. Tia Trout, the great Grand Island Islander alumna, in her second year with Vegas, finishes with 1 kill and 3 errors, hit negative tonight. Stay right there. We got more post-match, including a conversation with the head coach, and we continue. 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
19: 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Out of Grand Island. Left side swing. Marshalato stuffed. Bergen Riley, Andy Jackson. Andy's got 3 blocks already. 9-3 Nebraska. 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Those 6 aces, Andy Jackson had a bunch of them. She had 2 of them, 1 each for Terea and Bergen, and 2 for Olivia Mauck. That's your Nebraska Soybean Aces recap. The head coach shortly. Huskers are 1-0. 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
19: 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New pass by Tracy, got back row swing, Harper Murray, kaboom! 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
1: I think that back row attack can be a crucial piece of our offense. 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
0: Huskers sweep UNLV here tonight. And fans, you can protect your future this game day by buckling up, putting the phone down, and finding a sober ride if you've been drinking. 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Here she is, Danny Busboom. Kelly, congratulations.
24: Thank you.
0: Your thoughts after this one?
24: Oh, I thought it was solid. We got better throughout the match. You know, I thought our ball handling early was a little rough, and we cleaned that up, and then, you know, our offense started humming. So overall, it was good. It's good, always good when you get better throughout the game.
0: What were some developments that you're hoping stay in Vegas? What were some developments that you hope will not stay in Vegas?
24: Oh, I loved, you know, Andy went on some service runs. It's great to see her do that in a big arena and a big match. And I did think our ball handling, hopefully it will be much better tomorrow.
0: Who's been teaching Andy Jackson this serve? This thing bedeviled UNLV's passers.
24: Well, she's been working on it since the spring, and it's just a matter of it being consistent. And tonight we saw that. And hopefully that's, like, the more runs she has and the more consistency she has, then she'll have more confidence to do that again. So we're going to need that serve against great teams.
0: How improved is Andy Jackson at blocking? She had 5 tonight.
24: She had awesome game for her. She looked great tonight blocking. Very proud of that.
0: Lauren?
1: Danny, Bergen, it seems like she came out of her shell tonight, and she was an attacking machine when she was in the front row. What was your message to her, and why are we seeing this sudden change? Because I feel like that's a lot for Bergen in a match.
24: Yeah, I think a lot of those passes honestly dictated it, because our ball handling, we overpassed a couple free balls, and luckily she's just been really physical, and I think she's gained a couple inches on her jump, so you can see that just gives her more confidence attacking, and she can go over some of those blockers.
1: And then I just want to know, did you do an outfit of the day video today?
24: I did not do one today.
1: Dang it.
24: I can't do them every game, I decided.
0: So you tell us more about, I missed the first outfit of the day on social media. Tell us what your secret is.
24: But no, I just, you know, I'm trying to give the people what they want. Show them where I got my blazers. Actually, the one that I wore on Thursday was made by a boutique in Omaha, so I had to give them a good shout out.
0: Now, is it a photo or is this an action video?
24: It's a video, JB.
0: Nice.
24: If you can believe it.
0: Yeah, people like that. What kind of music? Do you put Backstreet Boys background music for the whole day?
24: I should have put that on, but I did not.
0: What's that beat?
24: I don't know. I'm really bad at social media, so I don't really know how to do that.
0: Oh, you're the head coach. Just like show a cantaloupe.
24: I need a lesson from Harper.
0: Just go to the grocery store, show a cantaloupe, and post it. I'm telling you. The fans will go wild. If you don't have 560 hits and likes, people are just hammering the like. Bananas, whatever you want. Now, what was that Backstreet Boys song you heard last night that everyone's excited about?
24: I Want It That Way. That's the old, that's a good one. That's the best song.
0: Well, let me tell you, the Husker fans would like it this way tomorrow. Like, what's the plan between now and 2:30 Central Time tomorrow?
24: Well, we'll watch this game, the TCU-Texas game. I think will be a battle, and then we'll get some rest and wake up, and it'll be game time with a 12:30 start here.
0: Now, some conspiracists thought you might intentionally elongate this match tonight so that Texas would start later and end later. No. That was false.
24: No, we were ready. We were ready to finish them off, so not trying to.
0: When did you play better, SMU or tonight?
24: SMU probably. I just think it took us a little while to work into this one, but I'm not disappointed.
0: Congratulations, Coach.
24: All right, thanks, guys.
0: That's Danny Busboom. Kelly victorious again. She is now all-time at Nebraska, 34-1. Got to tell you a few more things before we get final thoughts from Lauren. Now

0: 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Central Valley Ag, the official co-op of Husker Nation. Lauren, your final thoughts before number one, number two tonight, tomorrow.
1: I think this was the match tonight was great prep leading into tomorrow's match against Texas. And I think they got nerves out. They built confidence. They were able to work on things. You know, take Andy Dixon's serve, for example. Danny was talking about, you know, she just needs more reps in a live match scenario, you know, build up her confidence, and then, you know, she's going to be able to be consistent with it. So I just think tonight was a perfect example of, hey, this is something that Nebraska has been working on. They got to execute on it tonight, and they're just going to build that momentum into tomorrow.
0: For Husker fans, any suggestions? Hydrate, sleep, anything else?
1: Probably, but I don't know if it's appropriate to say on air. It's Texas, JB. It's Texas. Husker Nation will be fired up. They don't need my words.
0: Thanks, Lauren.
1: Thanks, JB.
0: 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For my broadcast partner, Lauren Cook-West, for the head coach, Danny Busboom Kelly, for Josh Hilkman, Mr. Camden Cohn, and for Chris Rodriguez, Dean, my name is John Baylor. My role tonight, describe what I saw. Mission accomplished. We will talk to you tomorrow. 1:30 airtime, 2:30 first serve. I think you're aware of the opponent. Your Huskers swept Las Vegas tonight. 1-0 in 2026. Good night, Nebraska. Greetings, Nebraska, and welcome to Las Vegas, Nevada, T-Mobile Arena, where the UNLV Running Rebels, preseason pick for sixth place in the Mountain West Conference, and your number one ranked Huskers, kick off their seasons for 2026. Libero serves to the back left. Nice pass. Harper, the slide. Andy Jackson. Kaboom! Faster than email. 3-2 Big Red. Serve to the back middle. Pass is made. Outside set. Swing. Vasilatos. Doug. Here come the Huskers. The slide. Andy Jackson. Another. Kaboom. 8-2. T. Sigler straight ahead. Nice up by Tia Trout. Is playing six rotations. Out of Grand Island. Left side swing. Vasilatos stuffed. Bergen Riley. Andy Jackson. Andy's got three blocks already. 9-3 Nebraska. They're running a 6-2 offense. They run the slide. Big attack there by Jada Ingram. Now the Huskers outside. Terea Sigler. Kaboom. I have a feeling there'll be a lot of kabooms tonight. 11-4. Here comes the serve. Pass by Terea Sigler. Set to the middle. Manayo Banshee. You guessed it. Kaboom. It's now 12-5. New pass by Terea Sigler. Back row swing. Harper Murray. Kaboom. Extra velocity, 17-13. Scruggins seals it to the back left. Olivia, okay pass. Bumps that left. Tips out Harper to the donut. Nobody home. The bakery's open. Point set, Big Red. Left side roll shot. Trey Sigler. Here comes Vegas. Back row. Vasilatos. Nice dig by Laney across the net. Fired back. Dug by Olivia. Huskers have a Trey Sigler across court. Diving dig by Callie King, the libero. Vegas outside. Shot by Tia Trout. Oh. Harper with the up. Left side, Trey Sigler out the block and out. Best rally of the night. Both teams, 10-7 Nebraska. Served by a Harper. Pass by Callie King. Great libero outside to Tia Trout. Big swing dug by Olivia. Center dump. Bergen down. She's had a couple of those already. Fooled everybody. 18-12. Huskers pouring it on. Left side roll shot. Here come the Huskers. Bergen outside. Roll shot. T. Sigler not this time. Dig caroms backwards. Chase down. Here comes a free ball back. Big Red. Laney, Bergen center, dump, it drops. Nice improvisation, Bergen Riley. It was a high first contact, and she sent it home. Set by Vegas outside, Tia Trout, Grand Island, over dig Laney again. Vegas, middle back, and Vasilatos gets stuffed. Bergen Riley, underappreciated blocker with great technique. Point Nebraska, 25-15. It sends us to the blocking tallies. The Huskers with 9 blocks. Sir, poor pass by Vegas. Tip shot blocked back. Andy Jackson covered. Again, Vegas has white toss right side. Ari Brown diving dig Olivia. Center jump. Bergen Riley. She's got another kill. It's 9-4. Fans love it. Andy Jackson

0: gets served just past by Basha Lattos. Gets it back. So he's blocked. Morgan Riley, another block. Had some help from Manayo Beche. It's 11-5. Nebraska in the third, trying to sweep. Line drive. That's a beautiful serve. And it's a near ace. It results in another free ball. Outside Skyler. It falls. 15-5 as Andy Jackson is debuting this beautiful serve.
1: Ari Brown to sail this one just over. Passed by Olivia, set left. Skyler for the match, Doug. Fed to the middle back. Jada Harris rolls shot, diving kick Olivia. Beauty. Set to the middle back. Harper, we're over in Vegas. 25-16 in the third. All these red clad fans love it.
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3: Which is why his 535-word, 6-minute radio address took the form of a prayer. A prayer Roosevelt himself wrote with the assistance of his daughter Anna and her husband. Here is how the prayer began.
4: Almighty God, our sons, pride of our nation, this day have set upon a mighty endeavor, a struggle to preserve our republic, our religion, and our civilization, and to set free a suffering humanity. Lead them straight and true. Give strength to their arms, stoutness to their hearts, steadfastness in their faith. They will need thy blessings. Their road will be long and hard. For the enemy is strong. He may hurl back our forces. Success may not come with rushing speed, but we shall return again and again. And we know that by thy grace and by the righteousness of our cause, our sons will triumph.
3: Roosevelt then shifted his prayer to the difficulty of the months and years to come, and the sacrifices our troops and our nation would endure, the suffering, loss, and grief that was likely to come.
4: The darkness will be rent by noise and flame. Men's souls will be shaken with the violences of war. For these men are lately drawn from the ways of peace. They fight not for the lust of conquest. They fight to end conquest. They fight to liberate. They fight to let justice arise and tolerance and goodwill among all thy people. They yearn but for the end of battle, for their return to the haven of home. Some will never return. Embrace these, Father, and receive them, thy heroic servants, into thy kingdom.
3: Roosevelt then turned to Americans at home, pleading with them to continue with their prayers and to make any and all sacrifices to support America's fight to liberate Europe.
4: Many people have urged that I call the nation into a single day of special prayer. But because the road is long and the desire is great, I ask that our people devote themselves in a continuance of prayer. As we rise to each new day, and again when each day is spent, let words of prayer be on our lips, invoking thy help to our efforts. Give us strength, too. Strengthen our daily tasks to redouble the contributions we make in the physical and the material support of our armed forces. And let our hearts be stout to wait out the long travel, to bear sorrows that may come, to impart our courage unto our sons, wheresoever they may be.

0: And, O Lord, give us faith. Give us faith in Thee, faith in our sons, faith in each other, faith in our united crusade. Let not the keenness of our spirit ever be dulled.
1: And this is how Roosevelt ended things. It may be the most powerful and purposeful ending of any public address by any American wartime president.
0: With thy blessing, we shall prevail over the unholy forces of our enemy. Help us to conquer the apostles of greed and racial arrogances. Lead us to the saving of our country, and with our sister nations into a world unity that will spell a sure peace. A peace invulnerable to the schemings of unworthy men. And a peace that will let all men live in freedom, reaping the just rewards of their honest toil. Thy will be done, Almighty God. Amen.
1: Over 100 million people worldwide heard Roosevelt's plea over the airwaves, including many living in Nazi-occupied Europe. One teenage Jewish girl hidden in a tiny corner of Holland was one of those millions. When she heard the American president's prayerful voice invoking Almighty God, it gave her hope. Her name, Anne Frank. Here's what she wrote in her diary that day. The best part about the invasion is that I have the feeling that friends are on the way. The thoughts of friends and salvation mean everything to me. Churches and synagogues in America were open 24 hours a day to handle the spiritual demands of Americans seeking strength and comfort, and they would continue to be a spiritual source of strength and resolve throughout the war. As for the costs of the invasion, Roosevelt was right. More than 4,400 Americans never returned home from that opening day of fighting. By the time the battle for Normandy had been won, 29,000 lives had been lost. 100,000 were wounded or missing in action. 416,000 Americans would lose their lives defending the world from tyranny. America's industrial strength, our mineral and energy resources, no doubt played a part in the Allied victory. So too did the courage and selflessness of our troops, black and white, and from every ethnic background, along with the sacrifices of so many millions of Americans on the home front. But the spiritual power, the prayer power of our people, was a resource too. It helped us endure and prevail, providing peace in the midst of chaos, hope in the midst of hopelessness. The story of the largest mass prayer in American history, and world history too. Roosevelt's D-Day prayer. This is Our American Stories. Spending time outdoors? 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That's why sun protection and timely detection matter. 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
11: And we continue here with our American stories. And this next one is about a really serious subject and one that affects so many millions of American families. And we're talking about Alzheimer's disease. And my friend Chuck Stetson and the Stetson Family Office does such terrific work in this area, and we're doing so many really strong health stories in partnership with the Stetson Family Office. And this is one he just kept coming at us with and just said, you got to tell this story. You've got to call this lady. And so today we bring you the story of Meryl Comer. She is an Emmy Award-winning reporter. She was one of the first women in the early 80s to host a nationally syndicated debate show. But about 20 years ago, Meryl's husband was diagnosed with Alzheimer's. Here is her story.
12: The man I live with is not the man I fell in love with and married. He has slowly been robbed of something we all take for granted. The ability to navigate the mundane activities of daily living. Bathing, shaving, dressing, and using the bathroom. His inner clock is confused and can't be reset. His eyes are vacant and unaware, as if an internal window shade veils our access. Before I grasped what was happening, I was hurt and annoyed by my husband's behavior. Those feelings dissolved into unconditional empathy once I understood the cruelty of his diagnosis. Early onset Alzheimer's disease. He was 58. At first, I ran interference and fought for him because it was the right thing to do. He was slipping out of control, confused, childlike, and helpless, his social filters stripped away. He shadowed me because I was familiar and safe, even when he could no longer remember my name. I always loved him, but during our marriage he was often aloof and unreachable. In illness, unlike in health, he made me feel needed and important to him. Neither a scientist nor a neurologist, I have spent close to 2 decades trying to decipher what's going on in my husband's head. How hard and unfair it is for such a smart man to lose pieces of his intellect and independence. His disease is my crossword puzzle. Harvey has long forgotten me, but I am constant as his co-pilot and guardian. I bear the burden of all decisions for us both. The demons and terror of his world define mine. I play into his reality and pretend that his fate and our life together are not doomed. Unfortunately, I know better. Alzheimer's distorts and destroys shared memories that bind family ties. Caregivers are not unlike victims who survive a hurricane and find ourselves sifting through the rubble to rescue faded, storm-drenched photos or sentimental objects. We piece together what's left of our past and struggle to put down building blocks for the future. I need to make some sense of my journey through this storm. My bookshelf is lined with tomes on dementia care, yet the page I need always seems to be missing. Each brain unravels in its own quirky and idiosyncratic way. I have learned firsthand that there is no single solution to taking care of someone with dementia. Many times, personal stories involving Alzheimer's gloss over the unseemly details of care. They're written as love stories of unquestioned devotion, or living memorials to honor someone during better times. Why not? As spouses and caregivers, we deserve to do whatever works for us. It's our version of pain management. But I never wanted to embellish or soften the edges around the truth. It does not do justice to the cruelty of the disease. I offer you my own experiences from a position of hard-won humility. I hope you will thread them with your own. When I say I have cared full-time for Harvey in our home all these years, many ask me why. Even now, there is always an initial reflex that makes me want to say, do I really need to explain myself after all I've been through? I realize that the question is a natural one, a human one, a social one. The interlocutors are not judging me, but rather vicariously checking themselves. In questioning me, they're testing their own capacity to deal with the diagnosis of Alzheimer's disease and the potential impact it might have on their relationship with a partner or parent. When people hear my story, they sometimes tell me they wouldn't make the same choices. I do not hold myself up as an example to follow. No one who has ever been on the front lines of care ever questions when someone says, I can't do this anymore. But I do want to be part of the last generation of caregivers trapped by a loved one's diagnosis, an absence of disease-modifying therapies, and a troublesome lack of quality care options. When it comes to Alzheimer's, caregivers are frequently too worn out or isolated to protest. Perhaps this is why advocacy around the disease has often lacked the passion and energy that characterize the cancer and HIV/AIDS communities. But how will people understand if we don't tell our stories without apology? Alzheimer's disease today affects a reported 5.4 million people in the United States and 44 million worldwide. Like a stealth invader, it is quietly dementing aging populations globally while pushing past cancer and HIV/AIDS as the most critical public health problem of our time. Every 68 seconds, another of us falls victim, yet 50% of those with dementia never get diagnosed. There is not a single FDA-approved drug that actually slows the progression of Alzheimer's disease. There have been too many failed late-stage clinical trials with promising drugs that seemed to work, until it became clear they did not. Sometimes I think we'd be better off if Alzheimer's disease was a brand new emergency, instead of a century-old threat to which we had somehow become inured. Perhaps people would understand that when it comes to this disease, everyone is a stakeholder, because everyone is at risk. There are also 15 million caregivers just like me, unintended victims, and not among the official count. Add to our legions those caring for loved ones, young and old, with diseases of the brain, traumatic brain injuries, and other chronic diseases complicated by a memory disorder. We speak the same language. Our numbers amplify the collective pain that makes it impossible for me to rest. The only way to minimize the effect of Alzheimer's disease is to get out in front of it, delay its onset, or even reverse its devastation of the mind. We need to move toward early diagnosis and study adults who do not yet show symptoms. People like you and me. Such a decision entails hard personal choices, risks, and emotional discomfort. It means demanding safe and clinically valid genetic tests that let us learn if we are at a higher risk for getting Alzheimer's disease. It requires managing our lives and choices under the shadow of the possibility of disease. Those of us who are 50 years or older must stop viewing ourselves as ageless. All of us should track our cognitive health, just as we do cholesterol levels or blood pressure. I write for all of us who are still well, but have seen the devastation of Alzheimer's disease firsthand. The emergency is with us and in us. I write to clinicians, reluctant to diagnose because they can't effectively treat. Please know the inadvertent trauma you inflict on families, left confused, hurt, and helpless. Then time runs out on the ultimate conversation with our loved ones about end-of-life wishes. Their minds are erased. It's simply too late. I write to reach the generation of our adult sons and daughters who struggle to understand our lives as we care for a loved one with Alzheimer's. They stand on the precipice and wrestle with issues and decisions similar to the ones we've faced. They deserve better options and not the bankrupting burden of our care. This is not the legacy we want for our children or the way any of us wish to be remembered. I write for my grandchildren, because no matter how hard I tried, Alzheimer's blanketed my home with sadness. I know that loving each of them unconditionally has been my salvation. One day, I hope they'll read these words and appreciate my choices. As I write these words, a faint glow fills the room I share with Harvey. He is always present, even though he is absent. There is an intimacy in our isolation. Nonetheless, I am willing to open the door to our room in the hope that you will find a way inside. Only then will my story be worth the pain of its telling.
11: Harvey's story and his bride's, Merrill Comer, here on Our American Stories. 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
19: Cops shot in South Carolina. I'm Chris DeMeo, Fox News. A gunfight in Columbia leaves one police officer dead and another injured. Police Chief W.H. Skip Holbrook.
20: Two Columbia police officers were involved and injured in an officer-involved shooting while investigating a reported domestic violence dispute.
19: Holbrook says that the officer killed was 29 years old and had been with the force for 2 years. He leaves behind a wife and 2 young children. The second officer is in stable condition. The suspect, a 33-year-old man with a lengthy criminal record, also died in the shootout. Well, the devastating flood disaster in Nepal and Tibet grows even worse, with 676 people confirmed dead and more than 3,000 missing, including nearly 90 Americans. Crews have been able to rescue more than 4,000 people, but the danger is growing again.
21: It's monsoon season in the region, so search and rescue operations were temporarily suspended today because of rain and fog, but helicopters soon resumed. Authorities are also monitoring 2 lakes upstream formed by the disaster, one of which was overflowing. Chinese authorities say the risk has eased somewhat as it's slowly draining, but more rain is on the way. Scientists say the disaster was triggered by a glacier collapse, which caused stories high waves of rock, ice, mud, and debris just hurtling through the mountain river systems there.
19: That's Fox's Stephanie Bennett in London. The Red Cross estimates about 93,000 people need aid, with clean water being a major concern. President Trump calls it the biggest oil deal in history. Fox's Mike Emanuel reports it gives the U.S. control over a large share of Venezuela's oil.
22: He says the deal secures more than 65 billion barrels of the South American country's oil reserves.
19: The president says it may mean lower prices at the pump. However, analysts say it will take years to ramp up production. And 14 newborns are killed after a fire at a hospital in Pakistan. 8 officials have been suspended. 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
25: That heat's going to be out there for one more day.
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19: A judge has ruled an alleged 9/11 mastermind's confession can't be used in court because it may have been given under duress.
1: As the New York Times points out, prosecutors have described Mr. Mohammed's interrogations in 07 at the U.S. Navy base in Guantanamo Bay, Cuba, as the government's most crucial evidence in this long-running death penalty case. The New York Post reports the judge who issued the ruling over concerns the confession was given under duress. The judge was quoted as saying the prosecution has failed to prove by a preponderance of the evidence that Mr. Mohammed's statements to the FBI were voluntarily given. This case has been pushed back several times, including due to the COVID-19 pandemic. Also, 2 years ago, Mohammed had agreed to plead guilty to take the death penalty off the table. Then Defense Secretary Lloyd Austin revoked the deal.
19: That's Fox's Mark Meredith. Russia carries out one of the deadliest attacks of the year in Ukraine with an attack on a weapons depot near Kyiv and killing 37 people. Officials say the attack sparked a fire west of Kyiv and damaged at least 50 residential buildings. That strike comes as almost constant Russian air raids on Kyiv reached their third day. The jury in the Lindsey Clancy trial is on break for the weekend. The trial over Clancy's killings of her three young children resumes next week.
2: Lindsey Clancy's lawyer, Kevin Reddington, was asked how confident he was that the jury would return a not guilty by reason of insanity verdict.
3: I don't know what a jury's going to do, so I'm not going to say, oh, yeah, I'm confident. No, I have no idea.
2: So according to Reddington, the jury's first question was to review two bags of prescription pill bottles and a knife that was allegedly used during Clancy's attempted suicide. Clancy's defense argues that she was in a state of psychosis and that auditory hallucinations told her to kill her children and herself. The prosecution argues that Clancy planned the killings because she wanted to kill herself and decided to kill her children out of love, thinking that it would spare them pain.
19: Fox's Nate Foy. I'm Chris DeMeo. This is Fox News.
4: The 880 Weather Watch calls for partly cloudy skies through the night with a spotty shower storm chance with lows near 70. Winds will stay to the south. Mix of clouds and sun for Sunday. Highs up in the mid-90s with northwest winds 5 to 10. Partly cloudy skies Sunday night with a chance for a few storms late with lows in the upper 60s. On Monday, with a mix of clouds and sunshine, we'll see a high at about 90 degrees. Chance for a few scattered storms returns Monday night with lows at 66. And then with partial sun and some cloudiness on Tuesday, high temperatures back to around 90 with a slight chance for storms. Mid-60s Tuesday night. From the 880 Weather Center, I'm meteorologist Paul Trombley. For more, check KRVN.com. 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

0: This is Lee Habib, and this is Our American Stories, the show where America is the star and the American people. The Pony Express is synonymous with speed, endurance, and the American spirit to just get things done. While the name is recognizable not just throughout the states, but also all over the world, it is not widely known that the Pony Express was part of a larger corporation, or that it only lasted 18 months, or that it was never meant to last in the first place. Here to tell the story of the Pony Express is Jim DeFelice, author of West Like Lightning, The Brief, Legendary Ride of the Pony Express. And we're telling this story because on this day in history, in 1860, the Pony Express began. Take it away, Jim.
1: America in the late 1850s, going into 1860, is an extremely exciting, vibrant place. You have a lot of innovation, a lot of manufacturing kind of just starting. But one of the things that's tough is to, especially for us these days, is to think back about how huge the country really was. It went from the Atlantic coast, from the Atlantic Ocean, all the way out to the Pacific in California. California, by the way, was very, very important at the time because they were, it was the place where you were digging, you're actually literally digging money out of the ground, gold. And the biggest problem with this huge country is that to communicate, to get from New York City, say, or Washington, D.C., the seat of our government, all the way to where they were digging out the money in California, it literally took weeks and often months. As a matter of fact, something as simple as sending a letter from Washington to California could involve as much as 6 months. It would typically, an important letter would typically go by steamer. It would go down to roughly where to the area of the Panama Canal, though obviously the Panama Canal wasn't up and running yet. It would go overland by coach to meet another steamer on the other side of the isthmus. And from there would then be taken up north to California and then, go on its merry way. There were other ways. You could send something by stagecoach. People were dreaming about connecting the entire country with a railroad, which had not yet happened. And there was also this new invention called the telegraph, which showed a lot of promise, but simply stringing the lines from one place to another was a massive challenge. And it's in that atmosphere and that need that the Pony Express is born. To break down the three owners of the Pony Express and kind of the related companies, you have these really unique and very interesting individuals. You have Alexander Majors, who the best way to describe him really is as a teamster. He ran ox carts. He knew everything about running ox carts. He knew everything about ox trains. He knew how to get really heavy stuff from one place to another. Now, he had certainly other qualities. Very devoted Christian. Gave out, supposedly to every member of the company, but certainly to many, we'll leave it at that, a small Bible. And he also gave them some rules. If you were going to work for Russell, Majors, and Waddell, there were a lot of different rules that you had to follow, one of which, a very important rule, was not to curse or take the Lord's name in vain. Now, I don't know, we don't have many ox drivers these days, but from what I've read about them typically, I think it's very, very difficult to believe that every ox driver that worked for these guys followed that rule, but nonetheless, that was one of his rules. He was also very hands-on. I can't say he knew every employee, but he knew a lot of them, and he certainly knew the area, and he was really the hands-on guy. Then you had William Waddell, and Waddell's a little bit, there's not a huge amount of information about Waddell. He's usually looked on as, you know, as kind of the quieter business type, the guy that's keeping the books and the behind the scenes manager. And that does seem to be, you know, kind of his pattern. And then you have William Russell. Now, William Russell was, in some ways, the most interesting of them. They're all entrepreneurs, but he was kind of a master entrepreneur. And he had the vision for the Pony Express portion of their business. And he had the kind of the aggrandizing imagination that kind of led them to expand, led them to start the Pony Express. He saw the potential, but he saw the publicity was very important. And ultimately, he becomes the fellow who's dealing with Washington, with congressmen, with the banks, and he's ultimately going to be the reason that the Pony Express and the whole connected enterprise go to hell. Unfortunately.
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0: legendary ride of the Pony Express and giving us a context, which we love to do on this show, give an historical context to the things we now know or take for granted. When we come back, more of this remarkable story, the story of the Pony Express, or that is, the story behind the story of the Pony Express, here on Our American Stories. 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
0: And we're back with Our American Stories and the story of the Pony Express. Jim DeFelice, author of Westlake Lightning, The Brief Legendary Ride of the Pony Express, was just telling us about the pony's origin and how three businessmen, Alexander Majors, William Russell, and William Waddell, formed it as a subsidiary of their larger freighting empire. Back to Jim with the story.
8: Their goal was to deliver anything that needed to be delivered, whether it was people, government supplies, ammunition maybe, cattle, money especially, newspapers, whatever. They wanted to be the ones that would get it to you wherever you were west of the Missouri River. And they thought that they could, you know, basically build an empire and make a lot of money doing that. And, you know, it sounds, in some ways, it sounds like a, well, maybe a little bit like a harebrained scheme. But the reality is that another company had done exactly the same thing a few years before, based around or using strategically using the Erie Canal in New York. And that company became fabulously wealthy, fabulously rich, all of the people involved. And it's still around today. As a matter of fact, we know it as American Express. And basically, Russell, Majors, and Waddell wanted to do the same thing with the company that we know best as the parent company of the Pony Express. Now, the Pony Express was a very, very kind of specific subset of their enterprise. Its goal was to deliver mail, which they also had other ways of doing, but to deliver mail very quickly. They're basically the overnight service, if you will, of the time. Although overnight, in their case, would be 10 days. They promised to deliver the mail from St. Joe, Missouri, over to Sacramento and then down to San Francisco in exactly 10 days. That was an amazing, amazing amount of time. We're talking actually 2,000 miles. Specifically, it's a little bit closer to 1,900. But in order to do that in 10 days, it just shocked people. It would be like going from, I guess, dial-up, putting phones down into these odd modems which made weird sounds, and going from that to kind of the high-speed internet that we're used to now. So to go from 6 months to 10 days was just absolutely mind-blowing, and it captured the imagination of pretty much everybody that heard it. And to tell you the truth, that whole idea of capturing people's imagination was probably as important as any other reason that the company invented the Pony Express. I should also point out that it wasn't just this fantastic idea of getting publicity for their company and having everybody say, yeah, well, we have to go with Russell, Majors, and Waddell for the service, because these guys can, if they can get mail from St. Joe to Sacramento in 10 days, they can get Aunt Louise, you know, the birthday cake that I want to send her. They were also after a $1 million contract from the government to deliver mail. That was very important because in expanding their empire and, you know, they had ox trains, they had stage coaches, they even had stores, and believe it or not, they had banks, which, by the way, included some of their banknotes included portraits of themselves. Not too egotistical there, right? But in kind of doing all of this expanding in the late 1850s, they ran into what we'll call a cash problem. Or I guess as my Irish grandmother would have put it, you know, their eyes were a bit bigger than their stomachs. And so they kind of bit off more than they could chew, and they needed money. They needed infusions of cash for various reasons. And so they saw this $1 million contract and the guarantee of delivering the mail so quickly as kind of a way not only to deliver mail, which they were committed to doing, and getting publicity for their company, but also getting $1 million. So the route that they proposed, they already had a network of stagecoaches throughout the West, and stagecoach stops and other infrastructure. So what they basically did is they looked at the infrastructure that they had and they mapped out a route in order to kind of give a I mean, over the roughly 1,900 miles, we're talking about 186, 190 stations. And there would be places a rider would ride roughly 100 miles at a shot. And every 10 miles or so, there would be a post where he would hop off. There'd be a fresh horse waiting. He would throw the mail bags or the moquillas, which had the pony mail in it, over the fresh horse, new saddle, and off they'd go for another, again, roughly 10 miles. And that would happen at the major stations. The riders would actually change, and a fresh rider and fresh horses would continue the ride, either east or west. It would do that, I'm gonna generalize a little bit, but it would do that twice a week each way. The same rider would go from point A to point B, and then from point B back to point A. The riders tended to be, it depended where you were, but almost always they were from the area. They were very familiar with the route. The routes were very expeditious. There must have been a few places where there were shortcuts that only the riders knew, but for the most part they were along relatively well-known trails. The records are, for the most part, the records that the company had, they were destroyed. And so we don't have an actual full ledger of, who exactly was on, was a rider. Now, a lot of great work has been done and in terms of kind of sussing a lot of that out. Among other places, there's a phenomenal museum of the Pony Express in St. Joseph, and they have a great list. They've done, or various people have done detective work on figuring it out, on who was in there. But there's still, there's a massive amount of information we don't really have. We don't even know, we can't even say who the first fellow was who rode, in the Pony Express. And that was, and that's kind of remarkable because, to be honest, that was like a really famous ride.

0: And you're listening to Jim DeFelice tell the story of the Pony Express, which started as a subset of a bigger enterprise. A few guys, Majors Russell and Waddell, were trying to build essentially a modern UPS, a shipping titan. When we come back, more of the story of the Pony Express, an American dreamer story in a way, par excellence, an American mythology story as well, here on Our American Stories.
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4: The 880 Weather Watch calls for partly cloudy skies through the night with a spotty shower storm chance with lows near 70. Winds will stay to the south. Mix of clouds and sun for Sunday. Highs up in the mid-90s with northwest winds 5 to 10. Partly cloudy skies Sunday night with a chance for a few storms late with lows in the upper 60s. On Monday, with a mix of clouds and sunshine, we'll see a high at about 90 degrees. Chance for a few scattered storms returns Monday night with lows at 66. And with partial sun and some cloudiness on Tuesday, high temperatures back to around 90 with a slight chance for storms. Mid-60s Tuesday night. From the 880 Weather Center, I'm meteorologist Paul Trombley. For more, check KRVN.com. Right now, 75.
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6: Fox News, I'm Carmen Roberts. Rescue crews are rushing to find survivors in Nepal and Tibet after Wednesday's catastrophic flash floods.
7: Search and rescue operations were temporarily suspended because of rain and heavy fog. Authorities are also monitoring two lakes upstream formed by the disaster, one of which was overflowing at times.
6: And that is Fox's Stephanie Bennett reporting from London. At least 676 people confirmed dead, nearly 3,000 missing, including 90 Americans. The Trump administration keeps up economic pressure on Iran as G20 economic leaders meet in North Carolina.
8: The challenge now for Treasury Secretary Scott Bessent as he heads to the summit in Asheville, North Carolina, is to get the rest of the world's big economies on board with that sanctions program. And the biggest target there is obviously China.
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12: And we return to Our American Stories and author Jim DeFelice with the story of the Pony Express. Before the break, we were hearing about how many of the records that the Pony Express's parent company had, run by Alexander Majors, William Russell, and William Waddell, have been lost over time. I mean, imagine, we don't know who the first Pony Express rider was. Remarkable. Let's return to Jim DeFelice, author of Westlake Lightning, The Brief Legendary Ride of the Pony Express.
13: We don't even know, we can't even say who the first fellow was who rode, you know, in the Pony Express. And that was, you know, and that's kind of remarkable because, to be honest, that was like a really famous, it's a really famous ride. I kind of like Johnny Fry as the possibly the first guy, but there are other candidates, admittedly. And one of the reasons, there's a lot of stories associated with different riders. This one kind of got attached to Fry. And like everything, like many things related to the Pony Express, it may or may not be apocryphal. Well, actually, when you hear it, you're going to tell me it's definitely apocryphal, but I'll tell it anyways.

0: Now, these guys, what you have to know about the Pony Express riders, for the most part, they're in their early 20s. Some of them are certainly married. But on the other hand, a lot of the riders were, you know, they hadn't quite found the right one yet. Mostly in their younger 20s. They're certainly athletic. I mean, to be able to ride a horse for 100 miles, 80 miles, 100 miles, and, you know, do it in all sorts of weather, you have to be fairly athletic to do that. You're being paid pretty well. Now, there are a couple of different estimates on how much a rider was paid. One of the figure that's largely accepted is $100 a month. They were certainly, which is a lot of money at that time, and they certainly were very well paid, and they were also kind of like rock stars of their time. They were very, you know, oh, that's a pony rider, and they're very famous, looked up to for all the reasons that I guess, you know, we still admire baseball stars or football stars these days. But the story about Johnny Fry is that being an attractive fellow and getting $100 or whatever he was being paid a month, he was certainly an eligible bachelor. And it is said that many of the young women in the area right near St. Joe, well, you know, they were trying to catch Johnny's eye. And it's reputed that one of the ways that they were trying to catch his eye was actually through another bodily asset. And that happens to be the stomach, because, you know, the way to a man's heart is often through his stomach. And they would make different things, and, you know, he would allegedly would grab them as he rode by. But, you know, it's very, very hard to grab a whole chicken while you're holding onto the reins and then eat it. You know, it's very difficult. So, allegedly, this young woman, you know, history has kind of clouded out her identity, but so we're going to call her Becky just because it's a common name at the time. And it's alleged that Becky got this brilliant idea, and knowing that Johnny kind of was partial to sweets, she went and she invented a delicious concoction that could be eaten on horseback, and as a matter of fact, could be speared as he rode by. And it is said that Becky invented for Pony Express Rider the first donut, which the Pony Express Rider could stick his forefinger through and then eat at his leisure as he rode on his route. Now, I'll be honest, I don't know how true that story is, but it does kind of summarize some of the fun stuff about and some of the fun legends that were connected with a Pony Express. So as the Pony Express itself was always seen as as a means to an end, it was seen as a way to get publicity, to kind of shore up their system of delivering the mail, and most of all was seen as a way of getting $1 million out of the federal government. As things turn out, they ended up only getting half of that. It's questionable whether $1 million, by the way, would have kept them going anyway, but $500,000 certainly wouldn't. Now, Russell was back east. They had opened an office in one of the fanciest, what was it at the time, the fanciest building in New York. It's one of the first skyscrapers on Wall Street. And he was going back and forth between New York and Washington, D.C., working on the federal contracts, also trying to get business, you know, various business, I should say, not just, you know, just trying to get $5 letters. And as the company's cash problems grew more and more, he came up with a solution to solve some of those problems. By asking the feds to advance them money that would be owed under the contract. That started out okay, but, you know, this, I don't know, second or third time somebody comes to you asking you to pay them for a job you haven't quite done yet, you know, you might get a little testy. And when the government refused, Russell said, I'll tell you what, let's make a deal. Rather than, I don't really need the money from you, just give me a note that says that I have a contract with you, and once I fulfill that contract, I'll be paid. And, you know, no problem with doing that. And so Russell got his note. And Russell then turned around and went to financiers, to banks, to other, you know, people with money, and said, "Hey, I have this contract. I'm going to make, you know, X amount of dollars in March. But right now I have a little cash shortage. So can you loan? I'll tell you what. Loan me $5,000. And the figures are a lot more than this. We'll just use this as an example. Loan me $5,000." On the fact against the note that I have for $10,000, and when I'm paid from the government, I will give you $6,000, or whatever the actual numbers were. And so they said, great. The only problem is, as time kind of goes on, you know, he gets one loan based on this note, and then, you know, if he can get one loan based on that note, maybe he can get two or three or four or five. But unfortunately, the cash problem's going to persist. And and finally, Russell has kind of worked his advances to the point where he's basically not going to get any more notes from the government.
1: And you've been listening to Jim DeFelice tell a heck of a story about the Pony Express. I read a lot of history. And these stories I did not know. And my goodness, here was Russell, knowing his company had cash flow problems, asking the post office for an advance on the work he was doing that he had a contract for. And when they finally refused, well, he sought out what we now know are factors. That is, he was selling his contracts and getting cash in advance and paying high interest. And of course, that generally doesn't end well. When we come back, more of this remarkable American story on a piece of American mythology, the story of the Pony Express, here on Our American Stories.

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5: And we're back with Our American Stories and our final segment from Jim and Dave Felice on the Pony Express. We had just heard that the pony and its parent company, run by Alexander Majors, William Russell, and William Waddell, had run into some money troubles. While William Russell couldn't convince the U.S. government to give them a cash advance, he had been able to give him a letter ensuring the payment would be made eventually. He then took out loans against that note, but the cash problems persisted. Let's return to this story.
6: And he comes up with another scheme and convinces someone in the government who has custody of or access to a number of bonds that are actually don't belong to the government itself, but actually belong to Native American nations. And kind of a long story short, Russell manages to get those bonds and to use them as securities against money that, of course, he doesn't have, but he's promising to pay. And the company's, you know, using the cash to pay things. And unfortunately for Russell and his partners and the Pony Express in general, somebody went to look at those bonds or to use those bonds, and they weren't there. And kind of the whole house of cards, financial cards that had been constructed around the pony and the other businesses collapsed. Russell goes to jail. The pony is, and the larger companies, the assets are sold. And their main competitor ends up kind of taking over most of the assets. That main competitor, by the way, is still with us. And we know it today as Wells Fargo. By far and away, the most famous person connected with the Pony Express, and in some ways with the entire West, is Buffalo Bill, Buffalo Bill Cody. Now, before I say anything else about Buffalo Bill, I have to say that The guy was a legitimate Western, you know, hero. He was an Indian scout. He got a congressional medal. He showed courage in battle. He was larger than life. At some point, though, he kind of came in contact with some people who said, "Hey, you know, you already have a whole bunch of, you know, fame. You have the bona fides of having been a hero. We'd like to do a little something with that. How about if we wrote a book about your life and then used that book as the basis for like a stage play?" He said, "Show me the money." And they did. They brought him out east, and they put on what essentially was a stage play, but a stage play that included horses on stage and guns being fired and bandits and hero cowboys running around and Native Americans who sometimes were actual Native Americans and other times were, you know, whoever you could get off the street for a few bucks. And they did these shows that become the Wild West Show. And, you know, they don't just go to New York City or Chicago or the big, you know, London, the big cities, but they also go to, you know, kind of to smaller places around it. And when they came to your town, if you were so lucky, or maybe the town next to you or 20 miles away, it was like the Super Bowl came to you. And, you know, you would just have, there'd be several days and all these other events and these extravagant shows. But kind of the centerpiece, the way that almost every show would start and end would be with a vignette of the Pony Express. Now, how close to the actual real Pony Express experience it was, not so much. But it was a lot of fun because you had a rider riding through and you had people shooting off guns and, you know, other people trying to steal the mail and, you know, just made for a lot of drama and a lot of adventure. And because of that, everybody knew the Wild West Show and everybody knew about the Pony Express. Buffalo Bill made a point of claiming to have been part of the Pony Express when he was younger. Now, historians and a lot of people doing the research have pointed out that there is no way that Bill Cody, who would have been a young, very young at best, teenager at the time, could have been an actual rider for the Pony Express. But at the time, his claims to have been a rider were enough, and they were accepted by, you know, the newspapers when they would, you know, they would come to town or they do an advance story about Buffalo Bill, and Bill would tell all of these supposed tales about having ridden for the pony. He made a point of befriending and often was looked, you know, Pony Express riders or former riders, usually genuine, sometimes not so much, but usually genuine, would, you know, kind of seek him out, and, you know, and he would pose for photos and, you know, all these publicity things at the time, and he would just kind of bask in that reflected glory. He also, to his credit, was said to have supported Alexander Majors when Majors was very, very, very old. And really, even though it's pretty clear that that Bill Cody did not really ride for the Pony Express. I mean, maybe he cleaned a stable somewhere, who knows? But he certainly wasn't a regular rider. But he was the most, it's because of him and because of the popularity of his Wild West shows that really that we know, so, you know, that we still have the Pony Express in our popular imaginations. The Pony Express as a, you know, as a business, really lasts a very, very brief time. I mean, the first ride is April 3rd, 1860, and really the last ride is October 1861. So we're talking roughly 18 months or so, or so that it, you know, really exists. And yet today, just about everybody knows what the Pony Express was. I think that the reason that we remember it, obviously the things that Buffalo Bill did, all of those things that the kind of the romantic nature of the West and, you know, kind of the American spirit, really, the pioneer spirit, kind of becomes attached to the Pony Express and those stories, those popular entertaining stories, and some of the, and a lot of the legends that we tell, which are just, you know, they're just kind of fun. Maybe they contain a grain of truth, or maybe they just kind of have a deeper grain of truth that they're attached to. They kind of get all bundled up with the Pony Express. And so, you know, we have the Wild West show, and then we have movies and television shows. We have even, you know, nonfiction books, certainly. But we also have novels about the Pony Express. And it just has those kind of facets that still speak to, you know, still speak to Americans, I think. And really all the world, because Pony, you can often say Pony Express in Europe, say, if you say Pony Express, a lot of people understand what you're talking about, which is amazing. But, you know, again, there's a certain romance attached to, you know, to the West. And the story of the Pony Express, by and large, is a, you know, is a positive story. And, you know, I think it speaks to a lot of the things that we still kind of, as Americans, as human beings, really, you know, value. We value endurance. We value speed. We value being able to overcome whatever nature can throw at us, whether it's sandstorms or tornadoes or 10 feet of snow. And, you know, and these guys did that. And yeah, listen, let's face it, there's horses. I mean, you know, you throw horses into any story and it's guaranteed to be a success.
5: And a terrific job on the production and storytelling by Robbie Davis. And a special thanks to Jim DeFelice. His book, West Like Lightning, The Brief Legendary Ride of the Pony Express. And my goodness, we may not know the story, but for Buffalo Bill. And what Jim said is so true. The pioneer story is embodied by the Pony Express, and the pioneer ethic and ethos is embedded in the Pony Express. And the Pony Express is embedded in our understanding of ourselves, because we do value endurance and speed and our ability to overcome obstacles of all kinds. The story of the Pony Express, which began on this day in history in 1860, here on Our American Stories. 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
14: An on-duty death. I'm Deborah Valentine, Fox News. A gunfight in Columbia, South Carolina leaves one police officer dead, another hurt. Police Chief Skip Holbrook told reporters.
15: Two Columbia police officers were involved and injured in an officer-involved shooting while investigating a reported domestic violence dispute.
14: Holbrook says the officer killed was 29 years old and had been with the police department for 2 years. He had a wife and 2 young children. The second officer is in stable condition. The chief says the suspect, a 33-year-old man with a lengthy criminal record, also died in the shootout. Hundreds are dead. Thousands remain missing following last week's floods along the Nepal-China border, and rescue efforts are ongoing. Fox's Stephanie Bennett has more on this dangerous situation.
16: Scientists say the disaster was triggered by a glacier collapse, which caused waves of rock, ice, and debris hurtling through the mountain river systems, just stories high. Search and rescue operations were temporarily suspended because of heavy rain and fog. Authorities are watching 2 lakes upstream, one of which was overflowing at times. It's still monsoon season, so lots of rain to come. Newly released figures say 669 people were killed in Nepal and 7 in Tibet. Between the two countries, nearly 3,000 remain missing. We also heard from the Red Cross, who say it's taking a long time to get aid to these very far-reached areas.
14: The State Department says that 5 of 90 missing Americans made it to safety. Dozens of soldiers have been killed or arrested after a mutiny in Niger's capital, Niamey. The unrest lasted nearly 24 hours with gunfire and explosions reported at a key military base near the airport and presidential palace. Analysts say Russia's Africa Corps provided aerial and ground support to government forces. 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
14: President Trump has been touting a new oil deal with Venezuela that he claims will increase America's oil supply, lowering prices. Fox's Mike Emanuel reports from the White House.
0: President Trump calling it the biggest oil deal in world history. Secretary of State Marco Rubio writing about it on X, saying this deal is a huge win for both the American and Venezuelan people. It demonstrates how President Trump's bold foreign policy is driving America first win, securing stable reserves and low-cost oil in our hemisphere, and lowering gas prices here at home. For the Venezuelan people, this deal will bring nearly $100 billion in private investment, support thousands of high-paying jobs, and drive the reconstruction of Venezuela's economy.
14: AAA says that the average gas price this time last year, dollars this year. The trial of Lindsay Clancy resumes on Monday. The jury is weighing whether the Massachusetts mother is criminally responsible for killing her three young children.
1: Lindsay Clancy's lawyer, Kevin Reddington, said they wanted to review two bags of pills belonging to Clancy and the bloody knife that she allegedly used during her suicide attempt. The jury will decide if Clancy is criminally responsible or if she was unaware of what she was doing. Her defense says she experienced psychosis and heard hallucinations telling her to kill her kids and herself. The prosecution says she planned the killings and deliberately sent her ex-husband out of the home. Now, if she is found not guilty by reason of insanity, she would likely be committed to a mental hospital. But because her defense of postpartum psychosis is temporary, legal experts say she likely would have a decent shot at eventually getting out of that mental hospital from her periodic reviews.
14: Fox's Nate Foy reporting from Plymouth, Massachusetts. The jury is considering charges of murder, manslaughter, and not guilty due to insanity. I'm Deborah Valentine. This is Fox News.
2: The 880 Weather Watch calls for partly cloudy skies through the night with a spotty shower storm chance with lows near 70. Winds will stay to the south. Mix of clouds and sun for Sunday. Highs up in the mid-90s with northwest winds 5 to 10. Partly cloudy skies Sunday night with a chance for a few storms late with lows in the upper 60s. On Monday, with a mix of clouds and sunshine, we'll see a high at about 90 degrees. Chance for a few scattered storms returns Monday night with lows at 66. And then with partial sun and some cloudiness on Tuesday, high temperatures back to around 90 with a slight chance for storms. Mid-60s Tuesday night. From the 880 Weather Center, I'm meteorologist Paul Trombley. For more, check KRVN.com. Right now, 74.
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24: Welcome to the Barbecue Radio Network with Freddie Bell, where barbecue isn't just food, it's culture, it's community, and connection. Today's guest calls himself a foodie, but his family knows him as, listen to this, Grillzilla. He's been grilling most of his adult life, leaned deep into the pellet grill smoking, and his love of barbecue started early, growing up in the California area, and we'll get into more of that. He also served the country for more than 27 years in the Army and Army Reserve and is currently stationed in Florida and runs a backyard living business blending water features, outdoor kitchens, and barbecue spaces. Billy Franklin, welcome to the show and thank you for your service.
25: Well, thank you so much for having me. It's a pleasure to be here.
24: Glad you're with us. I'm just taken aback by the name Grillzilla. Where did that come from and how did you get that moniker?
25: When my kids were young, I used to grill, especially on the weekends. But a lot of our family meals were on the grill, and I have an affinity for the sci-fi, and Godzilla is one of my favorite characters. And so, the transition I think came from my beautiful wife. She just called me Grillzilla one day, and it kind of stuck. And the rest is history, I guess.
24: So do you allow the kids to call you Grillzilla, too?
25: Oh, sure. Yeah. Well, they're all grown now, so they call me all kinds of things. But Grillzilla's on the top of the list.
24: Everybody, in case you just joined us, we're talking to Grillzilla. Oh, who is that? Well, that's Billy Franklin. He's out of Florida. Tell me about the Santa Maria area, where you come from and where you grew up with grilling.
25: Absolutely. Yeah. Most of my life is growing up, I was in the Santa Maria area, central coast of California. And any typical weekend, you would have just the streets would be lined, especially the Broadway street, there would be lined with barbecue pits, and they would be cooking tri-tip, and it would just fill the air. The atmosphere would just be this amazing aroma of the tri-tip cooking. And these grills, they're very unique, as they're basically like a trailer setup. They have an axle, they hook up to the back of a truck. So they're kind of large, and they just cook a lot of tri-tip, a lot of chicken as well. And that's kind of what I grew up around, and just really got an affinity for the love of really all meats. Smoked, grilled, fried, you name it.
24: All right. Tri-tip, by the way, folks, is a triangular sirloin cut, if I remember right, that balances flavor and leanness, and folks in California just love it, and now it's enjoyed nationwide. Am I pretty close?
25: That's right. That's right. Yeah, it's an interesting cut because it has two different grains. One end is a north-south grain, and then the other end is an east-west grain, and you've got to kind of know a little bit about it so you can cut it right, so you're getting that best taste from the cross-cut.
24: So that type of cut, does it require a different type of grilling, Billy?
25: I would say that your open-flame grill would be the best way to do that. Lately, I've been able to get it here in Florida, and picanha seems to be kind of the bigger hit here, but if you get the tri-tip, you can definitely cook that just open grill. I like to smoke it in my pellet grill. I don't know how controversial pellet speak here is on your channel. It seems to be controversial for some reason, but as a backyard guy that just loves to eat good food, it's been just a wonderful thing to have in my lineup of cooking utensils. And so I like to reverse sear those now. So I'll smoke them for a little bit, get them up to 90, 95 degrees, and then I'll do a reverse sear on them to bring them up to like a medium rare and get a nice crust on them. And it's a really great beefy flavor that comes from the tri-tip.
24: Boy, it really sounds delicious. And I've been in California, but I've not experienced it myself, and I can't get it in my region of the country, in Minnesota. So I'm living vicariously through you, Billy.
25: Okay. Maybe we can dry ice some and ship it up to you.
24: Love that. Love that. Well, Santa Maria barbecue, as we can tell, folks, is a little different from the low and smoked Southern styles. What part of that tradition still shows up in the way you cook today, Billy?
25: I do like that open grill flavor. I do cook with gas. I'm not an open wood cooker, just because of our situation with, I move every so often with my daytime job. So I don't stock up on wood per se. So we do the gas grill and just get that nice sear on the meat, and I just love it.
24: That's incredible. Everybody, we're talking with Billy Franklin, also known as Grillzilla. You call yourself a foodie. When I was asking you earlier a little information about you, what does that mean to you, being a foodie? Are you chasing technique? Are you chasing flavor memories? Or what's the experience of feeding people in that regard, being a foodie?
25: Yeah, I just have always loved being around food when we're with company. And when we host parties or birthday parties throughout the years as our kids were growing up, I just really like to have that aspect of food and family. And it just, that's an environment that I like to be in. And I like good food, quality food. My wife has always been an excellent cook, and she taught me a lot of different techniques. She has her own barbecue sauce that, it's just a home run, slam dunk, great barbecue sauce that friends ask for all the time. Anytime we come over, they want us to bring some barbecue sauce with us. So that's our little secret ingredient.
24: I want to talk more about that sauce, but you mentioned pellet grilling being controversial. It's a big part of who you are. What pulled you in to the pellet grill, and how well does it really work in your opinion? What makes it your choice?
25: Well, I would back up and say my wife got me a gift one year. It was a standard smoker with the standard setup, and I could not get that thing to work right for me. And I used it a few times. I probably got a little impatient, and then it just never really got used again. I ended up, I think, ruining one of her hair dryers trying to keep the flame going.
24: Oh, no.
25: I had to buy a new hair dryer because I was trying to blow the flame in there and get things working. So for me, I didn't have the technique down to do that type of smoking, and kind of set that to the side. And then I went ahead and went to the hardware store and picked up a pellet grill to give that a shot. And I've never looked back. It just is so much easier to manage your flame, manage your temperature, you don't have to babysit it so close, and so you can kind of relax when you're cooking. And I like being able to relax a little bit. Life has a lot of stresses, and I like to have a little something to sit back and just enjoy the smells and aroma of that thing cooking and making some sides while the meat's going, and then have a nice meal.
24: Well, you talked about the size just now, and you mentioned earlier about the sauce. We're going to come back to that. Tell me about this special barbecue sauce that your wife makes, and you can say her first name.
25: My wife, Dee Dee, she has a family recipe that she has added a little bit here and there to make her own, and I still don't know how to make it because I just really enjoy that's her thing, and eventually I'm going to learn. I know that it's ketchup-based, and it's got a little brown sugar in it, but that's as far as that goes. I don't know much else. So
24: we'll leave it there. That's okay. We'll keep the secret a secret and keep the wife happy. Before we go to break, when people want to see what Grillzilla is cooking, is there a way that we can follow you online, or do you stay undercover?
25: I just have a personal page. I'm just a backyard guy. I'm not really social when it comes to putting it out there commercially, I guess.
24: All right. Well, we'll leave it that way, too. We're talking with Billy, and when we come back, we'll talk about how military service shapes his discipline at the grill and why Florida might be one of the best barbecue states people just don't talk about when we return on the Barbecue Radio Network.
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24: You're listening to the Barbecue Radio Network with Freddie Bell, and our guest is Billy Franklin. He's an Army veteran, a lifelong griller, and a Santa Maria BBQ original. Billy, I'm so glad that you're with us, and you served over 27 years in the Army and Army Reserve. How does that military discipline show up when you're cooking?
25: Spending 27 years in the Army, to me, is just my life. That's what life is all about. And I've had the honor to serve in the Reserve.

0: Most of that time was in Michigan, and as far as discipline goes, you know, you learn at the beginning of Army service. I learned who I was as a person, and by saying that, you know, you don't really know your weaknesses until you find them. And the Army did a really good job of finding those weaknesses up front and letting me know what they are. But it also gave me the ability to understand who I was in my strengths as well. And so by identifying those things early on, it gave me the opportunity to know kind of who I was as an adult, and bringing discipline into that situation. And understanding that, you know, routine and things like that are important in your life, you can tie that right into your cooking processes. You know, a little patience goes a long way, especially with the smoker stuff.
1: Wow, Billy, this is really interesting. So what was the epiphany in your life that the Army taught you that says, okay, this is who Billy is and I know who I am? What was going on?
0: Well, it's not really an epiphany, just a singular moment, as much as it is a process. You know, you kind of break things down from being an individual, learning how to be part of a team, to be something part of something that's greater than yourself, and you just kind of grow with that as time goes on, and then you learn leadership opportunities and skills as your career grows, and when you're in those leadership positions, there are you know, subordinates that we're in the same position you were not that long ago, and all of a sudden you have the opportunity to share wisdom and decision making and help those people grow in their careers and in their lives. And you know, it's not much different than being in you know, a big family
1: and serving our country. And 27 years, again, I tip my hat to you and thank you for all you've done to serve America. Let's switch over to back to cooking. This is the Barbecue Radio Network. Cooking for yourself, Billy, is one thing, but cooking for family, cooking for friends or a group is another. Is that intimidating when you're bringing your family over and your friends and you've got all these people and they're waiting to see what comes off the grill?
0: You know, it can be. When you're grilling something for other people, you don't necessarily know their tastes, and you always want to bring something that everybody will enjoy, and sometimes friends and family won't tell you if it's bad, so you got to decide, all right, are they telling the truth or not? But there's been
1: anyway.
0: Some swings and misses. You know, brisket's a really hard thing to conquer, I think, for somebody, especially in the beginning, and I think that I turned a couple of those into hockey pucks.
1: Oh,
0: and, you know, I had one friend that told me once that was probably the best meat they'd ever had. And I don't think that I believe them, but I appreciate their friendship.
1: Well, you know, that's what friends are for. They help you when you're down and
0: right?
1: They catch you in the back when you're really doing well. And so talk about your background. You're talking about military and all the rest of it. How does that change how you plan a cook? I mean, is it the same process each time because it's, you know, this is the way it's done, or do you change it up just to be a little bit more free?
0: I think I'm moderate. I'm a moderate progressive when it comes to these types of things. So, you know, I do things a certain way for setup. I will set the meat out at a certain time. I will season it a certain way. I'll let it sit a certain period of time. But as far as that goes, you know, I like trying different rubs. I like making my own type of rub. I really like to stick with just like a four seasoning. Salt, pepper, garlic, and onion is really the go-to for just about anything. It gives you a solid flavor profile. And I do like to stick to that type of routine and that you know, like a flavor profile. But I also like to live on the wild side a little bit. I've learned a lot from Meat Church online, and so I've used some of that product for rubs. And I don't know if you can plug on here or not. That's just what I use.
1: Mm-hmm.
0: You can learn a lot on YouTube now from from these different cooks and really pick up a lot of

0: of minute details on how to make your cooks better. And so, yeah, I would say that I don't know if I'm really super disciplined as much as I just really enjoy trying it and trying new things.
1: Well, that's really interesting that you're open, you're not really disciplined, and I thought that would carry over to the grill. And staying with the military just for a bit, you're currently stationed in Florida, where grilling season really never ends. How has that ability to grill year-round changed your cooking habits? You mentioned coming being stationed in Florida to start out with.
0: Yes, we as a family have absolutely loved it here. We've been able to. I'm a shorts guy, and this is the place for me as far as I'm concerned with that, because you can. Right now, we're talking in January, and this is what I consider right now hoodie weather, but it was 74 degrees today, and I felt chilly. So,
1: oh, boy. You're breaking my heart. I'm in Minnesota, and it's 15 degrees, and it's balmy.
0: Exactly, exactly. Yeah, all those years in Michigan I spent, I know for a fact that there's, snow and ice and cold weather, and they just had a storm up there last week, so... Yeah, it's definitely challenging up there, and I think I put my time in, so I will enjoy this as long as I can before our next move.
1: Talk about the mix of those influences, like the Caribbean, the Southern, the Coastal. Have any of those flavors worked your way into the barbecue?
0: Oh, like I said earlier, the picanha, that sirloin, I never really experienced until I got to Florida. And let me tell you, that beefy flavor and that fat cap, I don't know that you can beat it. It's a really good cut, and we've really enjoyed that. There's been some Cuban, a little bit of Cuban flavor that we've tried that's been excellent. And there's, it's a melting pot here in Florida of basically flavor. So it's been a great experience.
1: That's incredible. Yeah, it's interesting that you're out there at the grill all the time, and you get all those different flavors. And I'm going to ask you again about the brisket that had a little problem. So what have you learned from that disaster with an expensive brisket that you said, okay, I learned, and what are you doing differently now?
0: Well, I backed up off of that that cut for a little bit, and I did a lot of pork.
1: That's the best way to a better brisket.
0: I did a lot of pork before I went back to brisket, to the point where the family said, "Hey, could we have something besides pork?" And then I made the switch back. But yes, all hobbies are expensive. There's not many hobbies that you can say can be part of your regular budget, your daily budget. But if you're going to smoke meat and it's going to be some type of hobby for you, and you're just a backyard guy like me, then yeah, just go for it. Because even if you mess up, you're still going to have part of that. And you have the experience.
1: And the experience is what it's about, isn't it?
0: Absolutely.
1: Hey, everybody, this is Billy Franklin. He's out of Florida by way of Santa Maria. We'll explain that again. And you're listening to Freddie Bell on the Barbecue Radio Network.
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1: Fox News, I'm Carmen Roberts. Rescue crews are rushing to find survivors in Nepal and Tibet after Wednesday's catastrophic flash floods.
2: Search and rescue operations were temporarily suspended because of rain and heavy fog. Authorities are also monitoring 2 lakes upstream formed by the disaster, one of which was overflowing at times.
1: And that is Fox's Stephanie Bennett reporting from London. At least 676 people confirmed dead, nearly 3,000 missing, including 90 Americans. The Trump administration keeps up economic pressure on Iran as G20 economic leaders meet in North Carolina.
3: The challenge now for Treasury Secretary Scott Bessent as he heads to the summit in Asheville, North Carolina, is to get the rest of the world's big economies on board with that sanctions program. And the biggest target there is obviously China.
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4: ADD Weather Watch calls for areas of showers and storms tonight. Could see a few strong to severe storms too, with increasing clouds. Temperatures bottom out in the upper 60s. A mix of sun and clouds throughout the day on Sunday. It will be hot as temperatures soar to 92. Scattered showers and storms come back in for Sunday night. Mostly cloudy with a low around 68. We'll see isolated showers and storms for Monday. Once again, could see a few strong to severe storms with partly sunny skies and a high in the upper 80s. Areas of showers and storms expected into Monday night. Mostly cloudy as we dip back in the upper 60s. Then areas of showers and storms into Tuesday morning, dry after that, mostly sunny and hot with a high near 91. Scattered showers and storms are back Tuesday night, a low in the mid-60s. From the 880 Weather Center, I'm meteorologist Regina Kroll. For more, check KRVN.com. Right now, it's 74 degrees.
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0: We're back on the Barbecue Radio Network. I'm Freddie Bell, and with me is Billy Franklin, also known as the Grillzilla. And it's really fun talking with you with backyard living and your military service. But alongside that military career, I understand you run something called Triton Waterscapes. How did water features become a part of your creative world?
1: Well, being a backyard barbecue guy, I do like to spend time in the backyard. And in all those years, it was just, you mow the grass and, if you have dogs, you take care of the dog stuff, and you might have a swing set for a while, something like that. And then you just have a backyard. And while I was dealing with, like everyone else, when I was dealing with COVID, I was looking for some stress relief at work. And so I was looking for a goldfish kind of set up, and I looked up aquascapes. And in Sweden and other places around the world, they do these really cool setups with aquascaping these fish tanks. Well, while I'm looking for a fish, I come across this pretty wild guy just building this huge pond in somebody's backyard. And come to find out, that company was called Aquascape Inc. And they do water features, water designs, and they teach you how to do it as well. And so I had the opportunity to just kind of research this, and I really took on a love for water features, koi ponds, ornamental pond type setup. And I basically built my backyard out at the time, I thought it was a pretty huge pond and waterfall setup, a naturalscape. Mm-hmm. Liner pond ecosystem, put some fish, some koi fish in it and everything. And it really enhanced the backyard to the point where every day I would go out after work and we would sit by the pond. I'd had some amazing meals just sitting there listening to the birds and the,

0: and the wildlife and the water just flowing, and there's just health benefits to that as well. And I probably could talk for hours, but yes, I wanted a goldfish and I ended up with a pond business.
1: How long did it take to put it all together for the first phase of it that to make you say, okay, I've got it?
0: So I took, this was in the state of Michigan up in Traverse City where I lived all those years in between Santa Maria and where I'm at, Satellite Beach, Florida now. And it took a full season of kind of figuring things out and that first build and getting things done and learning from other aquascape people. Once that first season, I had that stuff in, I said, you know what? What's it take to get certified? And so I went through the certification process and basically started my own business as a pond builder. And so I spend my time up there building ponds and maintaining other people's older ponds and building new ponds on old ponds. And it's just been kind of a blast every season. And so now I take time off from work to go to work, and I'll go back up there. And my son-in-law helps me out while I'm gone, and he does a lot of amazing work up there. His name's Christian, and he just has been really fantastic at taking care of that stuff. But it just transforms the backyard into this amazing place that you want to spend time. So barbecue and pond life is really great.
1: I've never talked with anyone who's combined landscape or waterscapes, I should say, with fire. What do they have in common when it comes to an outdoor space, Billy?
0: Well, it's a juxtaposition, isn't it? I mean, you've got water and fire, and as long as there's no brimstone, I think you're okay.
1: I know of a group called Earth, Wind, and Fire. How about the wind?
0: No wind. No, keep the wind away. We don't like the wind. Yeah. No, but you can do fire pit. We did a fire pit next to there as well. So, you know, in Michigan, it does get cold, just like Minnesota, and those fire nights in the fall and maybe sometimes in the spring are just really, really wonderful. You know, you get that hot feeling from the flame, but you still have that water flowing in the backyard, and, you know, you might have a brisket or a nice pork butt on the smoker, just kind of billowing smoke, and who knows, you might have some chickens, you might have a garden, all those things, and it just really makes backyard living where it's at, and that's why I've stayed a backyard guy.
1: So have you ever thought about competition in your grilling?
0: I have not.
1: I'm surprised.
0: Yeah, I like the relaxing part and kind of, I guess you would say, eating your kill.
1: I like that.
0: I do watch some of these competitions, and those guys are serious. You know, they're out for, they want to win it all, and more power to them. But I think that just being the backyard barbecuer and your local pond guy, that's kind of where it's at. My retirement's looking to go that direction. So
1: wow. Speaking of retirement, you mentioned to me in the green room that you're looking ahead to retirement. I mentioned 27 years, but you're coming up on 28 pretty quickly.
0: Yes, absolutely. March will be my anniversary of my 28th year. Because I was, and I don't know if you want to go this direction, but I'll start and you can stop me when you want to. When you are a reservist, you have a different setup for your retirement than you do for active duty. And either one, you need 20 years of good service to have a retirement. If I want an active duty retirement, I need to do 20 active duty federal years. And so right now I need 5 more of those. My goal is to do that. But if I call it short, I still have a retirement at age 60 from my reserve time. So we'll just kind of see what the military does in the next few years, if they want to keep me. And if not, I'll just start doing ponds full time a little sooner than expected.
1: So outdoor kitchens, you've got the pondscape and barbecue setups. They're becoming a real lifestyle investment. What do you see mistakes that people are making when you're out there building the ponds? I'm sure you catch glimpses of smokers and grills. What do you see as mistakes that you go, gosh, I wish I'd just do this and it would make it so much better? What do you see when you're designing these spaces for people?
0: Well, honestly, what I've found is that people aren't really using their equipment. We come out and we'll build a full-fledged, you know, recreational pond, and you know, their food equipment will just have dust on it if maybe they don't even have it. But once we design this space and we get these wonderful things out there, all of a sudden they want to spend more time in the yard. They start using that equipment, and it really makes a change in every family's life. I think it's changed for the good.
1: That's really exciting. So when somebody asks you, when you're out there and you're designing, and you know, you've just come from a weekend of doing some great smoking and all the rest of it and grilling, where do you start? Do you start with the grill, the smoker, or the full kitchen, or the pond?
0: Well, I would start with the pond. That's the biggest life changer, I think, is the pond life, because that's going to, you can center everything around that. This show is about barbecue, and I will say that barbecue is also right there tied with it. So definitely want to have a space for smoking. And, you know, I think there's space for a griddle as well. Mm-hmm. And I do like flat top grilling, and we did some camping for a while, and we love the flat top. I think it has its place as well. So, you know, you can get three or four different pieces of equipment that do different things. They're kind of unitaskers. But, you know, you can have an outdoor kitchen really quick. And, you know, if you want to keep that equipment nice, you got to cover it. And if you don't want to just use cover, maybe you should put up, you know, a small roof system, or, you know, build out an outdoor kitchen or something that might suit your needs a little better.
1: You tie it all together. Now, before we have to step away for a quick break, if somebody wants to contact you or connect with you about Triton Waterscapes or backyard designs that may even or not include a smoker or grill, how can they reach you?
0: Well, right now for work in Michigan, it's triton-waterscapes.com, or you can do info@Triton Waterscapes, or you can Google us, and we'll come up under Triton Waterscapes. And we're looking at possibly venturing out into the Florida area to see what we can do here for year-round service.
1: All right. When we come back, it's time to light the fuse, Billy. Segment 4 is what we call the grease fire. Grease hits, fast answers, sometimes, and a little fun, too. Are you up for it?
0: Let's go.
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0: You're listening to the Barbecue Radio Network, our final segment, and it's time for the grease fire. And you have a saying about the grease fire that you heard not long ago.
1: Yes, a friend of mine, Randy of Randy's Diner, used to always tell me that you always know a good diner if you find there's a grease fire in the cook's hair.
0: I hope you stayed away from the grease fires.
1: Absolutely, yes.
0: And remain
1: those are not fun.
0: You told us earlier about your favorites, and in this grease fire round one, pellet grit, open pit, or no explanation here?
1: Pellet grill.
0: Tell me why.
1: Ease of use, and again, I can relax when I'm cooking, and I can walk away from it for a period of time, and I still get that smoky flavor, and if I mess it up, I can sear it.
0: Ah, okay. Tri-tip, reverse sear, or straight fire?
1: Reverse sear.
0: Oh, why reverse sear? You told us earlier that you like reverse searing after you've gone through step one. Why reverse sear?
1: Because you can pack that flavor in at a low temperature. You can take your time, or you can pump that in there quick. You know, you only need a few minutes, maybe a couple hours to get all that full smoke in there, and then you can reverse sear that on an open flame.
0: Wow.
1: Great flavor and profile, and it gives you that crispy outside that you really are looking for.
0: Smoke rings on meat, underrated or overrated?
1: Overrated.
0: Why do you think they're overrated?
1: I think that you can get different meats to penetrate further or all the way through, or if you're doing more of a rare cook and you're not doing a full smoke, you can still get that smoky flavor through there. The ring doesn't matter to me.
0: Ah, we're talking with Billy Franklin, the Grillzilla, and we've told you about that, and if you missed it, you just listen back to it on the podcast. But what's one wood that you trust every time?
1: Hickory and or oak.
0: Now, is that because of the availability in your area, or is there something special about those two?
1: So hickory for availability and oak for harkening back to my childhood and that Santa Maria style over the pit cook.
0: Wow. Sauce on the side, you talked about your wife's great sauce, or on the meat directly?
1: Oh, man, these are tough. These are tough.
0: Grease
1: All right,
0: fire.
1: Listen, when it comes to sauce, I would like it on the side. But when it comes to my wife's barbecue sauce, there's a difference because I can sear it with the meat, and it gives a certain texture that's incredible with that flavor that she puts in there. And then you don't have to cook it, and you can have it on other things. You can have it on just about anything. That stuff is amazing. Anybody that's ever had it has loved it. We should bottle it. But again, I'm not a professional, so keeping it backyard straight.
0: Well, speaking of your wife's sauce, what are the best sides to go with everything that you're cooking? You have to have that one, but I'm asking you for three, Billy. What are the three sides you've got to have at each grilling?
1: If I could have it every time, it would be my wife's particular potato salad that has thick-cut bacon in it.
0: Oh, my gosh.
1: We actually topped that with a little of that barbecue sauce, and it is out of this world. But let's get off the sauce. We'll get on the sides.
0: Okay.
1: So the potato salad, that's mm-hmm. That's a number one for me. I do like a good baked bean. And again, back to that Santa Maria style, you get some toasted bread with some garlic butter.
0: Mm-mm-mm-mm-mm. Now you mentioned
1: I'm hungry now. Let's eat.
0: I'm already there. So you talked about the sides that your wife makes. Is there a side that you make that your friends laugh at and said, "Oh no, here we go again"?
1: Oh man, not really. No, I kind of stick to the basics. I don't know if I've had anything where you'd have to ask them. I think.
0: Okay. What is, in your opinion, Billy? What is the biggest grilling myth people still believe?
1: Grilling myth.
0: Mm-hmm. You know, I mentioned
1: the gas. The gas doesn't taste good.
0: Ah, explain that. Explain that.
1: So, in a holistic setting, you don't want to use carcinogens. So, you end up using propane, basically. And while the coals taste good, sometimes, you know, in those lifestyles, people don't want to have that in their system. So cooking with gas is fine. So if you have a really good barbecue sauce, mm-hmm. or a good crust on your meat, you're not. I mean, this is another argument section. I know that somebody can argue this, but I think that you know, you can get an open grill, gas grill, and you can still have a good meal.
0: Man, for a guy who says, okay, I've listened to Billy today and I'm going to go get a grill or a smoker, what would you suggest they pick up?
1: Well, without plugging anybody, I've had pretty good success with Pit Boss.
0: Ah, good choice. Pit Boss. Yeah. Okay.
1: Yeah. I've got the griddle, I've got the gas, and then I've got the pellet grill, and they've not done me wrong.
0: All right. So while you're cooking, tell me about the music that's playing.
1: Oh, usually I'm on social media death scrolling. So it's somebody's memes.
0: Are you a day cooker or a night cook?
1: I like evenings. I definitely like the golden hour time of day. And if you're in your backyard and your pond's rolling and the weather's right, and you know, maybe you've got some classic rock going and the smoker going, that might be a good night.
0: All right. How often do your friends come by uninvited because they smell the food in the air in that Florida air?
1: Well, because we're newer to our neighborhood, we've had some neighbors want to know what's going on because they're smelling meat cooking throughout the entire day and sometimes overnight. And so they definitely come over asking, and we'll have to share at some point to get them involved. But yeah,
0: it's a great way to make friends, isn't it?
1: 100% facts.
0: Thermometer or just feel?
1: Oh, that's a great question. So I used to go strictly by temperature, and I have found that if you maintain your fire, maintain your temperature, you go by feel. So feel of the bark, if you're going to wrap or not. It's not at 165, I've got to put this paper or this foil or this boat or whatever you're working. It's a feel. Hey, this is what I'm looking for in this, on this piece of meat. I'm ready to wrap it, or I'm going to let it roll and we're going to bump it up. We're looking at temperature to see a range of where, if we're getting close, 200 might be money. If you're able to probe that meat and it's like butter, then it's ready. If it's not, maybe roll it to 207, let it roll over, maybe rest it a little longer. So definitely, I think the answer is by feel, but I think both are equally important. You need to know what your temperatures are.
0: Makes a lot of sense. By feel. So one thing that you're still trying to master on the grill, Billy.
1: Oh, I definitely would say brisket is still my arch enemy.
0: It's come back to haunt you.
1: Yes. And I will say I cheat a lot because during the week I may not have time to do a full cook. So I'll throw the picanha in there with some seasoning, let it smoke for 30 minutes, bring it up to temperature, reverse sear it, and that's dinner. So no complaints.
0: It's all right. Billy, it's been a pleasure talking with you today. And I've never spoken with someone who does waterscapes and grilling and backyard ponds all in the same show. And I'm just really excited. And I'm sure your neighbors and the people who are smelling that smoke and your friends and family who come by just really appreciate all you do. Do you have a final thought for our audience today?
1: Let's go.
0: There you go. Let's go. That's Billy Franklin. He's out of Florida. Billy, it's been a great conversation. The food, the service, thank you for that. Your craftsmanship and the spaces where people gather together. Again, thank you for your service, your creativity, and for bringing Santa Maria spirit with you wherever you cook. Thanks for being with us today.
1: Appreciate it. Thank you for having me.
0: It's my pleasure. And to our listeners, this is the Barbecue Radio Network with Freddie Bell. Until next time, keep the fire clean, the food honest, and the people close. And like Billy just said, let's go.
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3: Some season openers in college football today. 14th-ranked USC beat San Jose State 42-26. It was 42-11 with 5.5 minutes to go. The day started in rainy Dublin with North Carolina edging TCU 15-10. Virginia at home dominated NC State 34-8. At Stanford, the home team with two touchdowns in the last 2 minutes beat Hawaii 37-27. Florida State at home downed New Mexico State 34-17. Right now, late first half on Fox TV. UNLV ahead 14-7 against Memphis. The NFL preseason ended with road wins from Chicago and Detroit. Victor Hovland has a one-stroke lead at the PGA's Tour Championship. In NASCAR at Daytona tonight, Ryan Preece won a Cup Series points race for the first time. Baseball tonight, it's Arizona trailing 4-1 at San Francisco, top of the sixth. Diamondbacks beat them in the first game today, 7-1.
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7: A shootout in South Carolina. I'm Chris DeMeo, Fox News. A gunfight in Columbia leaves one police officer dead and another injured. Police Chief W.H. Skip Holbrook.
8: Two Columbia police officers were involved and injured in an officer-involved shooting while investigating a reported domestic violence dispute.
7: Holbrook says the officer killed was 29 years old and had been with the police department for 2 years. He leaves behind a wife and 2 young children. The suspect, who has a lengthy criminal record, also died in that shootout. Well, the devastating flood disaster in Nepal and Tibet grows even worse, with 676 people confirmed dead and more than 3,000 people missing, including nearly 90 Americans. Crews have been able to rescue more than 4,000 people, but the danger is growing again.
9: It's monsoon season in the region, so search and rescue operations were temporarily suspended today because of rain and fog. But helicopters soon resumed. Authorities are also monitoring two lakes upstream formed by the disaster, one of which was overflowing. Chinese authorities say the risk has eased somewhat as it's slowly draining, but more rain is on the way. Scientists say the disaster was triggered by a glacier collapse, which caused stories high. Waves of rock, ice, mud, and debris just hurtling through the mountain river systems there.
7: Fox's Stephanie Bennett. The Red Cross estimates about 93,000 people need aid, with clean water being a major concern. Iran is promising to resist new U.S. sanctions as the nation says it's seeking diplomacy with the U.S.
10: As the war passes the sixth month mark, there are no signs either side is backing down. President Trump is insisting Iran is, quote, begging to make a deal. And while Tehran is publicly downplaying the impacts of the sweeping sanctions, Iran's president is now acknowledging the economic pressure is taking a toll. The White House says the sanctions are meant to cut off Iran's revenue.
7: That's Fox's Marianne Rafferty. 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
7: A judge has ruled an alleged 9/11 mastermind's confession can't be used in court because it may have been given under duress.
15: As the New York Times points out, prosecutors have described Mr. Muhammad's interrogations in 07 at the U.S. Navy base in Guantanamo Bay, Cuba, as the government's most crucial evidence in this long-running death penalty case. The New York Post reports the judge who issued the ruling over concerns the confession was given under duress. The judge was quoted as saying the prosecution has failed to prove by a preponderance of the evidence that Mr. Muhammad's statements to the FBI were voluntarily given. This case has been pushed back several times, including due to the COVID-19 pandemic. Also, 2 years ago, Muhammad had agreed to plead guilty to take the death penalty off the table. Then Defense Secretary Lloyd Austin revoked the deal.
7: It's Fox's Mark Meredith. Russia carries out one of the deadliest strikes of the year in Ukraine with an attack on a weapons depot near Kyiv and killing 37 people. Officials say the attack sparked a fire west of Kyiv and damaged at least 50 residential buildings. A federal agency announces the punishment for President Trump's teleprompter operator who used insider information to place bets on Kalshi.
16: He knew what the president was going to say, and regulators say he bet on it. Federal officials are punishing President Trump's teleprompter operator, Gabriel Perez, for using advance access to the president's speeches to trade on Kalshi, an online event trading platform. The Commodity Futures and Trading Commission says Perez made more than $107,000 betting on words and phrases the president would use. Now Perez must give back his profits, pay a $65,000 fine, and is banned from trading for 3 years. Carmen Roberts, Fox News.
7: And I'm Chris DeMayo. This is Fox News.
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18: 880 Weather Watch calls for areas of showers and storms tonight. Could see a few strong to severe storms too, with increasing clouds. Temperatures bottom out in the upper 60s. A mix of sun and clouds throughout the day on Sunday. It will be hot as temperatures soar to 92. Scattered showers and storms come back in for Sunday night. Mostly cloudy with a low around 68. We'll see isolated showers and storms for Monday. Once again, could see a few strong to severe storms with partly sunny skies and a high in the upper 80s. Areas of showers and storms expected into Monday night. Mostly cloudy as we dip back in the upper 60s. Then areas of showers and storms into Tuesday morning. Dry after that, mostly sunny and hot with a high near 91. Scattered showers and storms are back Tuesday night, a low in the mid-60s. From the 880 Weather Center, I'm meteorologist Regina Kroll. For more, check KRVN.com. Right now, it's 72 degrees.
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13: Find good stories here on America at Night, and we thank you for checking in each and every night. And we get book authors and people who've lived interesting lives. And in the coming weeks, Daryl Strawberry is going to be on the show. He's got a wonderful story of redemption. Another guy who walked the Appalachian Trail. And so, you know, we try and find interesting stories. Well, this one, is going to curl your toes, is a story of a man in 1970s who left the comforts of America to journey to the African, to the Amazon rainforest to bring Christianity to a group of humans who are basically cut off from the rest of the world. And that's how the story starts. And you're going to wait till you find out where this thing ends up. It's going to be pretty crazy. And then, of course, we're going to do open phones next hour. A lot to get to with open phones. And, of course, we can chew on the news that the Supreme Court ruled late today about the Supreme Court and mail-in voting. We can try and chew on that. Also, the sanctions on Iran seem more like a, don't really seem to be like economic D-Day. It's more of a... you better or else a warning shot, according to Scott Bessent. He acknowledged it was more of a warning shot. And then, of course, we got the tariffs with Canada. We can get into all of that next hour here on America at Night. And then don't forget the phone calls, the text messages, and everything else, the voicemails, all with the phone numbers 1-844-2-McGraw, 1-844-262-4729. Text in during the interviews. I'll try and work those questions into the conversation, and then we will go from there. That's the way the game. That's the way the game is played. It is America at Night with me, I'm McGraw Millhaven. Each and every night, we thank you for putting up with us and letting us entertain you each and every night. It truly is a labor of love. Stay right there. An unbelievable story of a man and a family who wanted to bring Christianity to a group in the Amazon rainforest. Stay right there. America at Night, back in a moment.
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1: Welcome back to America at Night. We love good stories, and we think we have hit upon an unbelievable story. Welcome to the show, Dr. Daniel Everett. He's a PhD and a renowned linguist, author, and trustee professor of the cognitive sciences and sociology at Bentley University in Massachusetts. He's also the author of the book, Don't Sleep, There Are Snakes. Daniel Everett, professor, welcome to America at Night.
2: Thank you so much for having me. Great to be here.
1: This story has a whole lot of twists and turns. Let's go all the way back to 1977. You are a young evangelical ministry, and you decide to travel to the Brazilian rainforest. Tell me what happened and why did you do this?
2: Well, I was at that time a strong believer, a Christian, an ordained minister, and a missionary with the Wycliffe Bible Translators, and decided to take my entire family to the Brazilian Amazon to translate the Bible for the Pinaha people and hopefully to convert them. Those were my goals at the time.
1: Who are the Pinaha people, and how did you know about them?
2: Well, I learned about them. First of all, they are a small group of only a few hundred people. When I got there, there were less than 200. Today, there are close to 700. That are not related to any other known living language. No one had been able to figure out the grammar of the language, how it worked, and two missionary teams had tried and failed to learn the language and do translation there. So they wrote me because I had done well in my preliminary linguistics courses and asked me if I would be willing to take on this challenge with my family, and I said yes, and I had no idea what a great decision that was going to be for my life at the time.
1: Changed your life. So you go to the Brazilian rainforest and live with the Pinaha tribe. Now, did you just walk in one day? And I mean, how did you walk into a tribe in the Brazilian rainforest in which no one could communicate? How did you do that?
2: Well, the missionary organization that I was with had a man who had visited the tribe a couple of times. He didn't speak the language, but they knew him. And so they flew me in on a small Cessna aircraft. It was just me initially, a 2-hour flight from the nearest city over the jungle in this small Cessna. And we landed among the Pinaha in the early afternoon. I was airsick and mainly wanted a place to throw up, but the people were surrounding the plane. And as soon as I stepped out, they were all over me because they knew that a new person was coming to live with them. And unlike the other missionary, I had a lot of linguistics training, so I started immediately pointing at things and writing down their responses and trying to say things back to them. So within the first hour, I was able to repeat phrases. I didn't really understand what I was talking about. I was just repeating, and to them, I seemed like a very good parrot, I'm sure.
1: When they saw a plane, I'm assuming they're quote unquote living off the grid. They didn't know what a plane was. They don't have televisions. They don't have phones, right? I mean, you're coming in from a different world, right? You're an alien from Jupiter to them, right?
2: Right. They have no idea about the technology that we have. They got used to planes while I was with them because we flew in and out a couple of times. But they're really the most laid-back people I know. You know, they just know that other cultures are very different and have things they don't have, and they consider those cultures inferior to their own. But they are curious about all the technological things that we bring to the village, or that I brought initially.
1: Did they end up isolated by accident or on purpose?
2: Their isolation was on purpose. You know, today we hear a lot about uncontacted tribes of the Amazon, but that's really not entirely true because most tribes, like the Pinaha, did have contact in the last few hundred years of Brazilian settlement, and they deliberately withdrew and made themselves more isolated because of disease that they caught from that contact or hostile encounters. They really wanted nothing to do with the outside world. But at this point in their history, there was no way to avoid it. It wasn't just me. It was river traders coming up to up their river to look for Brazil wood or Brazil nuts and other kinds of natural products. So they were getting a lot of contact. When I say a lot, I mean, you know, maybe once a month. But they were aware that there was a world outside of their jungle.
1: Okay, Professor Daniel Everett, you go there, you bring your family there, and the goal was to convert them to Christianity. I can only imagine the Herculean task, but what happens on the way in this missionary?
2: Well, you know, when you try to tell people about a new character such as Jesus that they've never heard of, among many hunter-gatherers, their assumption is that you know what you're talking about and you have firsthand experience with what you're talking about, because that's the way they are. They talk about things they have firsthand experience with. So when you start telling them about Jesus, first of all, he's not American and he's not Peter Ha. What is he? He was a first century rabbi in the Middle East. And that brings its own baggage to try to explain what he was doing then. So one of the questions they asked me right away was, what did Jesus look like? Was he brown or was he white? What did he look like to you? And I said, well, I've never seen him. And they said, well, what did your father think? Your father saw him, surely. And I said, no, my father didn't see him. And they said, well, who do you know who saw this guy? And I said, I don't know anyone who saw him. For them, that's just bizarre. I mean, they understand that there are reliable witnesses and that somebody can come back from the jungle and tell them a story about something they haven't seen. So they understand this, but they expect the person telling the story to have some sort of chain of evidence that takes him back to an original witness or something. And they were not convinced by my story at all.
1: Pretty extraordinary. How long did it take you before you were able to converse on that level with them?
2: Trying every day, working hard every day. I used to begin my day about 5 a.m. hauling up water for my family from the river. And then I would start immediately. If you don't start right away, they're all gone because they have to go hunt and gather. So I would promised to feed the family of the person who would stay and work with me on the language. And I would work 2 hours a day on the language with a native speaker, and then I would spend the rest of the day practicing the language. And doing that, within a few months, I could communicate basic things. It took me about a year to get fluent enough to say pretty much what I wanted to say in the language.
1: What did your, I mean, talk about an extraordinary wife who follows you to the Brazilian rainforest. How did she handle this, and how did your kids handle this?
2: Well, my wife, I was never concerned about how she would handle it. She was born in the U.S., but she was raised in Brazil, and her parents were missionaries doing the same kind of work. So she was raised in and already spoke another Amazonian tribal language. My children, who are very successful, well-adapted adults today, were 9 months old, 3 years old, and 6 years old when we went in. And their response to me today, when I asked them how they coped with it, they said, well, we just looked at you and Mom, and as long as you guys didn't seem afraid and you seemed to be in control, we were okay. But they rapidly made friends among the Pitahã. The children made friends very, very quickly.
1: Interesting. Daniel Everett is our guest. His book is Don't Sleep, There Are Snakes, Life and Environment in the Amazonian Jungle and Language. That's the other book. Okay, so Dr. Daniel Everett is a renowned linguist and author and trustee professor of cognitive sciences and sociology at Bentley University in Massachusetts. In 1977, he goes down to the Brazilian rainforest to bring Christianity to the Pitahã tribe. Once you start talking to them and once you start talking to them about Christianity, what happens to you?
2: Well, it was a struggle. I had the naive idea, I was only 25, and I had the naive idea that the message of the gospel was so powerful that people would accept it right away, but they weren't even interested. This was some idea or philosophy that we Americans had that they had never heard of from any of the Brazilians they had contact with. And they didn't know anything about me. There was really no reason for them to believe it. And they didn't understand the story. There was, you know, the story of the gospel and Jesus is really complex. The Western civilization has had 2,000 years to try to understand this story. And I wouldn't say that it's understood well by people right now. So they would ask questions. They were intrigued. They liked me. They liked my family. We did medical work there, and they appreciated that very much. So they would come, and they were curious. But they were growing more and more skeptical, and they were getting to the idea that they understood that if they believed the gospel, they would the Bible, they would have to change their behavior. This seemed to be what they were drawing from it, and they didn't see any reason to change their behavior for some story that came from who knows where that there were no eyewitnesses of. So they were, you know, they rejected it, which was hard on me because, you know, that's why I was there.
1: Yeah. How long did you live with them?
2: I lived in the jungle with my family for about 8 full years.
1: And in those 8 years, you consistently tried to convert them to Christianity?
2: For the first 6 years I did, you know, living there. I would come in with my family. There was a time or two that we spent the whole year in, but most of the time we spent 3 to 6 months in the village and the rest of the year outside the village. And I would regroup and get my ideas together and be ready to try new things. But it just never made sense to them. And as I started to think about it, their questions were very good. They were honest. They were empirical. I was, by that time, doing a graduate program in linguistics, doing a PhD in linguistics and learning more about scientific thought and scientific reasoning. And I thought, you know, these people are scientists. They want to see data. They want to ask you probing questions and figure out if you really know what you're talking about. And I had to conclude that given their very precise questions, I really didn't have the answers that they were looking for.
1: Did they have their own God, their own idols, their own higher being, or no?
2: No. They have a fine line between fact and fiction, and I think some of that is, you know, so they'll claim to see entities in the jungle that are like people but aren't people. And when I was a missionary, I called those spirits. But now I realize they're not spirits. They're just labels they give to things that they saw but don't understand. So they might have seen a shadow run behind a tree, and then they think, well, maybe that was somebody from another village or another planet. You know, I mean, they don't believe in planets, but God wasn't part of it. They're the original tribe of anarchists and atheists. I've never read of, in all my years of study, another group that has absolutely no concept of God and no interest in God, no concept of the world being created. Everything has always been the way it is. And the reason for that is, again, they require evidence. You know, I asked them one time, who created the world? And they said, what do you mean? I said, well, there was a time when there were no trees, and how did the trees come about? And they said, you saw a time when there were no trees? I said, I never saw that, but that's what science tells us. And they said, yeah, we don't believe like that. Trees are here. They've always been here. There was no need for anybody to create any of this stuff.
1: Dr. Daniel Everett, PhD at Bentley University in Massachusetts, a former Christian missionary. If you think you know where this story is going, you are wrong. Hold that thought. We'll come back more with Dr. Daniel Everett, PhD. His book is called Don't Sleep, There Are Snakes, Life and Environment in the Amazonian Jungle. Stay right there. America at Night, back in a moment.
0: This is America at Night with McGraw-Milhaven.
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6: The ADD Weather Watch calls for areas of showers and storms tonight. Could see a few strong to severe storms too, with increasing clouds. Temperatures bottom out in the upper 60s. A mix of sun and clouds throughout the day on Sunday. It will be hot as temperatures soar to 92. Scattered showers and storms come back in for Sunday night. Mostly cloudy with a low around 68. We'll see isolated showers and storms for Monday. Once again, could see a few strong to severe storms with partly sunny skies and a high in the upper 80s. Areas of showers and storms expected into Monday night, mostly cloudy as we dip back in the upper 60s. Then areas of showers and storms into Tuesday morning, dry after that, mostly sunny and hot with a high near 91. Scattered showers and storms are back Tuesday night, a low in the mid-60s. From the 880 Weather Center, I'm meteorologist Regina Kroll. For more, check KRVN.com. Right now, it's 72 degrees.
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0: Be sure to follow us on Instagram at America_at_night.
1: We have discovered an unbelievable story of a young missionary, Daniel Everett, who took his family into the Brazilian Amazon rainforest to convert a isolated tribe to Christianity. And a funny thing happened along the way. Dr. Daniel Everett is our guest. His book is called Don't Sleep, There Are Snakes, Life and Environment in the Amazon Jungle. He has a new book coming out here at some point in the relatively near future. We have to get him back on to plug that book when it comes. So Daniel Everett, professor, when after 8 years, you didn't convert them to Christianity. They converted you?
2: Yes, that's right. I was reading my translation of the Gospel of Luke into their language, and a man was helping me, and Luke starts out with all of these, with the genealogy,

0: and it's all these begats and begat. And the guy sitting there trying his very best to understand me, and he said, I don't know them, you don't know them, so why are we talking about them? And I thought to myself, well, that's a very good point, actually. And as I talked to them and my friendship with them expanded, and I began to use some of my reasoning on my own beliefs, I began to be persuaded that, in fact, they had better evidence for their beliefs than I had for mine. And I kept this to myself. You know, if you're a missionary being supported by churches in the U.S. and you suddenly say, I don't believe this stuff anymore, well, you're out of employment. Nobody wants to support an atheist missionary. So I kept it to myself, and I struggled with this. There are verses in the Bible that said, Lord, I believe, help mine unbelief. And I prayed about that, but it wasn't resolving things. And I began finally to realize that I was going to have to do the honest and ethical thing and come out and tell people I no longer believed. This process took a few years, at least 2 years. And finally, I did come out, and I let people know that I didn't believe in this stuff anymore. And by that time, I was a professor in a Brazilian university lecturing in Portuguese and going back and forth between the Brazilian university and the state of São Paulo and the jungle, which is about as far as Florida to Washington state.
1: What did your wife think of this transformation?
0: Well, when I told her, she basically walked out of the house, and we never lived together again. We're divorced now, but that was the end of our relationship when I told her that.
1: Yeah, so she didn't see what you saw.
0: No, she just thought that I was giving up too easily and that I wasn't cut out for this work and that she had misjudged me.
1: Interesting. What was the reaction to some of your other friends and family when you made this announcement?
0: Well, all of my Christian friends just stopped talking to me, and they've never talked to me since. It's been a couple of decades now, and they don't have anything to do with me. They cut me off entirely. That was before the word canceled, I guess, came into being. My children were very divided about it. One son and one daughter stopped talking to me for about 2 years, and my middle daughter did keep up a relationship with me. But now we're good friends, and we text each other every day, and we couldn't be closer. We're all three. All of us are very close.
1: Interesting. What type of relationship do you have with the tribe in Brazil? Do you keep in, you can't text them. You can't, they're not on Facebook. Do you still keep in contact with them in any way, shape or form?
0: Yes, I do. There are a number of ways I keep in contact with them. One, my ex-wife, still lives very close to their village in the Trans-Amazon, on the Trans-Amazon Highway. And when they visit her, which they frequently do, she sends me videos, and they ask me questions, and I answer them, and I send videos back, all talking in their language. So I stay in pretty good contact with them that way. They're facing a lot of difficulties right now in the environment. But I used to go back from 1977 till 2013. That's quite a while. I was there every year for several months. Since 2013, I've only been back one time, and that has to do with a lot of the disease and conflict in the area and the Brazilian government's desire to severely limit access to their villages.
1: Interesting. Professor, I want to ask you about Noam Chomsky, because Noam Chomsky gets involved in this story. But before we go there, can you just give us a little sense of what their language sounds like? Can you talk to us in their language to give us a sense of what it's like?
0: Sure. If I wanted to tell you to speak to me in Pitahá, don't speak to me in a crooked language, I would say, so that just means don't talk to me with a crooked head, talk to me with a straight head. My name is Dan.
1: And you figured that out?
0: Yes. In fact, I do demonstrations today. Some of them are on the internet called monolingual demonstrations, where I show groups of people, in particular linguists, how you can learn a language with no other language in common. And that's what I did every day for decades.
1: Right, because there was no Rosetta Stone. There wasn't a third connection in anywhere, shape, or form.
0: Right, right. You can't ask them, how do you say this in Portuguese, because they don't speak Portuguese. And you certainly can't ask them in English, because they really don't speak English. So you have to figure out the phrases in their language to be able to ask them questions about their language. So one of the first phrases I got, which was the beginning of my serious language learning, was Hego Kaisikiai, which means, what is that? And if you can't ask what is that, you're kind of you're going to struggle a lot harder. So you have to just listen when people are talking, and oh, that must mean what is that? And then you try it out, and it works, and you're in business.
1: What is that? Say that again.
0: Hego Kaisikiai.
1: Wow. Okay. Now, in this 8 years you spent with them and this connection you made with this Brazilian tribe, as a linguist, you realized some interesting things about their language, and you came back to the world to tell the world what you learned about this language, and that upset Noam Chomsky. Take me through this part of the story.
0: Yes. Well, I knew Noam pretty well, because in 84, 85, I had an office right next to his at MIT. I was a visiting scholar at MIT that year. And but I wrote this long article that I published in the journal Current Anthropology, in which I argued that they did not have recursion. And Chomsky had just claimed a couple of years before that human language's core element is recursion. So if you find a language that doesn't have it, he's wrong. And that started a debate that's been going on for two decades now, but I think people are starting to come around. Many are and have already, but Chomsky's called me a charlatan. You know, I wrote him one time and said, you know, why did you call me a charlatan? Aren't you ashamed of yourself? And he said, you should be ashamed of yourself. You know, you can't possibly be right when you say these things. So that was the level of discussion that we had. But it caused a tremendous controversy. And but I guess, you know, in science, that shouldn't be too shocking. You make a claim that somebody far better known than you are, widely respected around the world, is wrong about one of the main claims that they have made. And, you know, people are going to react, you know, who is this guy? And, you know, there's a fine line in science between being really good at science and being a crackpot. And I think people put me on the wrong side of that line for a long time. But, you know, many subsequent visits by researchers from Stanford, MIT, Columbia University have strongly supported my claims. So that's been very good.
1: Well, and in science, as we know with Galileo, right, you say something that's crazy, and then 500 years later, they realize you might have a point there. But Noam Chomsky, just so we're understanding, this is the well-known ultra-liberal Noam Chomsky. That's the same person we're talking about.
0: Yes, the person that the New York Times called the most important intellectual alive, whose words are received like holy writ by people on the far left. You know, and I have had so many conversations with Noam and so many exchanges by email and been attacked by so many of his colleagues that I got to know him even better than I had ever wanted to know him.
1: Yeah, surprising that he wouldn't be more open to discussion or debate about a philosophy, being that he claims to be sort of liberal and open to all sorts of different ideas. But let me ask you, what was the controversy over? What is recursion, and why is this the hill so many people want to die on when it comes to language?
0: Well, recursion is the property of something appearing in something like itself. So you take a noun like truck, and then take another noun like driver. Okay, it's two nouns. I can put them together to form another noun, truck driver. And when I do that, that's recursion, because I put two nouns inside a noun. Or I can say John spoke. Okay, no recursion there. But I could also say John said that Bill spoke. And that has recursion, because the sentence Bill spoke is inside the sentence John said that. And so Chomsky had the idea that wasn't based on a lot of research, actually, that all languages were built on this concept. And he actually did a lot of writing to explain this. And so when you come along and you say, hey, there are languages that don't work like that, this is a monkey wrench in the works. This is something they don't want to hear from, you know, no comments from the peanut gallery kind of thing. So it's not the way science should work. But nobody except for these people from Stanford, MIT, and Columbia who went down, and also the University of Miami, to follow up, most of my critics, my strongest critics, simply said I was crazy or I was a liar or I didn't know what I was talking about.
1: But now, as with all good science, it's repeatable, and they're starting to realize that this tribe in Brazil does not use recursion when they speak?
0: Yes. 2 years ago, MIT's Department of Brain and Cognitive Sciences had a one-day conference in my honor, and they had about 30 different papers that were, I can't remember the exact number of papers. Actually, it's all on YouTube. They had a number of papers talking about my work, and very favorably, and it was a wonderful conference. That was sort of coming, being accepted back into the community in a big way.
1: Dr. Daniel Everett, how contentious did this argument or this debate get with Noam Chomsky and his supporters?
0: Well, one of his supporters wrote the Brazilian Indian Agency and said, I should be barred from all contact with indigenous groups of Brazil because I'm a racist. And the reason they said I was a racist is because Chomsky says all languages have X. So if I say this language doesn't have X, X being recursion, then I'm saying they're not human. It couldn't be that Chomsky's wrong. It has to be that I'm making a racist claim. And it took me quite a bit of time and work and effort to clear this up with the Brazilian Indian Agency.
1: Wow. And Noam Chomsky starting to at least acknowledge that there might be a different language out there without recursion, or is he still steadfast in his beliefs?
0: Well, unfortunately, just over a year ago, he had a stroke and he's been in a coma ever since. He's you know, in his mid-90s, late 90s. And but he has thousands of followers, and they most of them really don't like me. So if there are a lot of linguists that like and respect me very much, I would say now a large number of linguists, but there's still a lot that follow Chomsky that consider me to be Darth Vader or something along those lines. And so they're still in the mode of the Empire Strikes Back. And I've had invitations to Oxford University, to universities in Germany, and then at the last minute before I flew over, had the invitations canceled because people protested that this non-believer in Chomsky was going to be corrupting the minds of their students.
1: Dr. Daniel Everett, he is a renowned linguist and the author and a trustee professor of cognitive sciences and sociology at Bentley University in Massachusetts. His book is called Don't Sleep, There Are Snakes. Doctor, what's your new book coming out? Can you give us a plug for the new book?
0: Yes, it's called Born of the River, and it is a collection of stories in the first person that come from my own field research of about 30 different stories from 18 different tribal groups that I've personally conducted research on over the last 50 years. And I'm very excited about it. The stories talk about life and childhood and birth and death and after death. So I think it's the best way to understand Amazonian tribes is through these stories that are told in the new book.
1: And what's the name of the new book?
0: Born of the River.
1: Born of the River. And the website, DanEverettBooks.com. DanEverettBooks.com. Professor, what an unbelievable life you've led. What an unbelievable story. Thank you for sharing it with us. I hope I did it justice. Good luck with the new book. We'll definitely have you back when that comes out. Thank you, sir. Have yourself a great night.
0: Thank you very much. It was an honor.
1: America at Night, back in a moment.
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0: I love this place. I've been surfing here since I was a kid. Now, seeing my grandson out on the water, it means everything to me. Watching him and taking in the blue waves, the sea breeze, the blurry horizon.
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1: From the text line, 1-844-2-McGraw, 1-844-462-4729. Forgot the phone number there for a second. Here's from British Columbia. Man, I wonder what age these tribe people live to be. There's a documentary on it, and it is it's an extraordinary documentary. What a life this guy's led. And who knew that you'd get death threats because you had a philosophy or a term paper on the language of Amazon tribe? But people hold on to their beliefs. Pretty tough in this country these days. Scott, who formerly banned Scott, says Sotomayor says the Supreme Court of the United States is kicking the can down the road. Rusty's upset. Let's see what he's upset by. Falling beef prices. He says it's a state-by-state issue, apparently. Confused by his comments. From Illinois, please no foreign beef. We're very volatile to mass extinction through the food chain, i.e. salads and peppers from Mexico. Illegals working in U.S. food processing plants with almost monthly recalls since Biden was president. No, this is a very bad idea. Adam from Illinois. Emergency room food poisoning. Here's another one. I thought you said strawberry was going to be on tonight. Yeah, I had to juggle the calendar because of our friend who was on earlier tonight. So we'll get Daryl on here real soon. Daryl's been great. So we'll get to him on here as soon as possible. I only got 3 hours a night. I can do what I can do. All right, it's open phones next hour. We'll take phone calls and text messages. We've got a whole bunch of text messages, a couple of voicemails along the way, and, of course, your phone calls. It is a Monday night, and who knows? There's lots of news out there. Who knows where we're going to end up? But that's the whole idea of late night radio at its best. 1-844-2-McGraw, 1-844-262-4729. Our executive director is Alex Hinton. Our engineer tonight is Richard Good. I'm McGraw-Milhaven, and this is America at Night on Westwood One.
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0: police officer killed. I'm Deborah Valentine, Fox News. South Carolina law enforcement officials are investigating a deadly officer-involved shooting that took place in Columbia. Fox's Marianne Rafferty has the latest.
1: Police in South Carolina are investigating a shooting that killed an officer and left another hurt. It happened this morning in the state's capital, Columbia. Police say it started with a domestic dispute involving a man who was under a restraining order. Officers later found him at the park where gunfire was exchanged. The suspect was also killed.
0: Police Chief W.H. Skip Holbrook says two officers were injured and one has died.
2: Two Columbia police officers were involved and injured in an officer-involved shooting while investigating a reported domestic violence dispute. And it's with heartbreak and sadness that I inform you that one of our officers has succumbed to those injuries.
0: Police identify the officer killed as 29-year-old Christopher D. Long, a married father of two young children. Police say the suspect, 33-year-old Adam Tyler Dowdy of Prosperity, South Carolina, had a long rap sheet. The second officer is reportedly in stable condition. President Trump has been touting a new oil deal with Venezuela that he claims will increase America's oil supply, lowering prices.
3: President Trump calling it the biggest oil deal in world history. Secretary of State Marco Rubio writing about it on X, saying this deal is a huge win for both the American and Venezuelan people. It demonstrates how President Trump's bold foreign policy is driving America first wins, securing stable reserves and low-cost oil in our hemisphere, and lowering gas prices here at home. For the Venezuelan people, this deal will bring nearly $100 billion in private investment, support thousands of high-paying jobs, and drive the reconstruction of Venezuela's economy.
0: Fox's Mike Emanuel reporting from the White House. This as the conflict with Iran drives up gas prices. 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
0: A primary election in Massachusetts this week will again test the direction of the Democratic Party. Fox's Jared Halpern has more.
6: Democratic Senator Ed Markey is asking Massachusetts voters for one more term. At 80 years old, he has remained the frontrunner and favorite among the party's more progressive wing, but is facing a challenge from Democratic Congressman Seth Moulton. Moulton is 47 years old and a Marine Corps veteran. He argues Markey is out of touch and criticized the decision to seek a third term. The winner of the Democratic primary will face presumptive Republican nominee John Deaton. The Commonwealth has not sent a Republican to the Senate since 2010. Jared Halpern, Fox News.
0: The U.S. Treasury is set to release a new $1 coin featuring President Trump. Fox's Kristen Goodwin has details.
7: The U.S. Mint says rolls of the new $1 coin will be available for purchase on Wednesday at noon Eastern Time. For more details, folks can go to usmint.gov. The U.S. Commission of Fine Arts approving the final design earlier this year. The front features President Trump's likeness with the word Liberty and the dates 1776 through 2026. The back featuring a bald eagle from the Great Seal of the U.S. While critics have noted federal law bars living presidents from appearing on U.S. currency, the Treasury Department notes it's a celebration of America's 250th birthday, with Secretary Scott Bessent saying it celebrates the strength of American values and the promise of a nation dedicated to preserving freedom for all. Kristen Goodwin, Fox News.
0: Oh, the Little League World Series.
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9: community weather watch calls for areas of showers and storms tonight. Could see a few strong to severe storms too, with increasing clouds. Temperatures bottom out in the upper 60s. A mix of sun and clouds throughout the day on Sunday. It will be hot as temperatures soar to 92. Scattered showers and storms come back in for Sunday night. Mostly cloudy with a low around 68. We'll see isolated showers and storms for Monday. Once again, could see a few strong to severe storms with partly sunny skies and a high in the upper 80s. Areas of showers and storms expected into Monday night, mostly cloudy as we dip back in the upper 60s. Then areas of showers and storms into Tuesday morning, dry after that, mostly sunny and hot with a high near 91. Scattered showers and storms are back Tuesday night, a low in the mid-60s. From the 880 Weather Center, I'm meteorologist Regina Kroll. For more, check KRVN.com. Right now, it's 73 degrees.
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11: Hey, thanks for staying up. It's Thursday night in America, and you're listening to America at Night, coast to coast. McGraw-Milhaven here. Let's get right to it. A little bit later on in this hour, we're going to talk to the man that was involved with this pancreatic cancer drug that people are calling a true breakthrough. We're going to talk to the man who helped figure out how to create this medicine. Plus, John Goodman, one of the great character actors of his day, is waiting in the green room. We'll check in with him in hour number two. But this first hour, we're going to talk to a man who is started a company. He is an environmental entrepreneur and the founder and CEO of the cloud seeding startup company called Rainmaker. The federal government recently ordered mandatory water cuts in the West, forcing states like California, Arizona, Nevada to slash their usage of the Colorado River. They want to keep Lake Mead and Lake Powell from reaching catastrophic Deadpool levels. Augustus Dorico joins us, the owner of the startup Rainmaker. Augustus, welcome to America at Night. Thanks for joining us.
12: Well, it's a pleasure to be here. Thanks so much for chatting.
11: You got it. Take me through the science of this. How does this work?
12: Yeah, so cloud seeding, it's not a conspiracy theory. It's not fake. Like, it's real, and people have actually been doing it for the last 80 years. General Electric invented it in 1945. And the high-level idea is most of the water that passes over the United States in the atmosphere, it just gets recycled by the oceans. And so if you can find clouds that have small drops of water that wouldn't naturally precipitate, you can fly drones into those clouds, release dust, and the small drops will freeze onto that dust and turn into big enough snowflakes to fall either as snow or melt back into rain. That's the high level of the science.
11: You said dust. Is it actually dust or is it some chemical compound?
12: So technically, water is a chemical, McGraw. So I just want to not spook anybody in saying that it is a chemical. It's called silver iodide, and silver iodide it does sound spooky, but we have 80 years of data on silver iodide's use in cloud seeding, and we know that beyond a shadow of a doubt, we're not affecting the environment in any negative way, human health or agricultural health. In one of our flights, we're releasing about a paperclip worth of this material over hundreds of square miles. And so the increase in concentration, it's like one part per quadrillion, which is a million times lower than how much actually would be necessary to hurt bacteria or crops or people.
11: You have to have a cloud for this to work, correct?
12: Yeah, so magical as it might seem, there are some physical limits. You need there to be a cloud. You need the cloud to have small liquid water drops in it, and it also has to be cold enough. And so what that means is Rainmaker, we're really more of a snowmaking company. We operate in the 6 or 7 coldest months of the year, and if it's warm on the ground beneath the cloud, that'll fall as rain. Otherwise, it remains as snow.
11: Interesting. Augustus Dorico, how do you know that what you're doing causes rain? And how do you know if it just would have rained anyway?
12: You know, McGraw, that is like the whole enchilada. That is the most important innovation that Rainmaker's brought to bear with this technology. So I mentioned that these guys from General Electric were inventing the tech. They used the tech back in the 40s, but it never really caught on because nobody could prove that it worked. Nobody could measure how much of the precipitation was man-made. Because if I just fly a crop duster into a cloud and I sprinkle some magic beans and then it rains, you know, how do you know that I didn't just get lucky? So nobody would bother paying for it because of that. What some great scientists up in Idaho and Colorado figured out a few years ago was, if you fly in a zigzag pattern or a circle and you have really sensitive radar, you can see precipitation only happening in your flight track. So if I fly in a zigzag and I only see precipitation in that zigzag and nowhere else, then you know that precipitation is man-made. Then you can use radar to measure exactly how many gallons of water or acre feet or inches you put down.
11: Tell me about this test you did in Alaska.
12: Yeah, so this was a pretty groundbreaking moment for Rainmaker, for the United States, for the sake of our water supply going forward. In the lower 48, there's only those 6 or 7 months per year where the clouds are actually cold enough to do precipitation enhancement, to do cloud seeding operations. But in Alaska, you do have super cool liquid clouds, and we were operating up there over the course of the summer. And just this past weekend, we flew two drones over the course of 3 hours and produced 19 million gallons of unambiguously man-made water. And that sounds like a lot of water. In a certain sense, it is. That's enough water for all the people in Richmond, Virginia for a day. But that 19 million gallons, it was less than a quarter inch of rain dispersed over 200 or so square kilometers. And so the impact of this technology, it's really small day to day, but over the course of a season, over the course of a full year, you can produce large enough volumes to make a really big impact on how many bushels of wheat you can grow or what your yield is going to be from your orchard or to fill up a reservoir to fight fires or for municipal utilities.
11: So, Augustus DiRico, you're a startup company. Do you have clients? Who are your clients? Are they towns? Are they farmers? Are they individual counties? Who is hiring you?
12: Yeah, so it's a mix of both private sector customers and also government. So I can confirm the government is, in fact, modifying the weather. To everybody that's ever been told they were crazy for believing that, I can guarantee you that you were actually right, in a certain sense at least. For us, there's Rocky Mountain states, the Colorado Department of Natural Resources, the Idaho Water Development Board, the Oregon Department of Agriculture, the Utah Department of Natural Resources, municipalities throughout the American West. They're all working with Rainmaker to produce more water for their farms, for their municipal utilities, and then also for the Great Salt Lake and the Colorado River, right? Like, you see these states suing the federal government over their water rights getting cut, and there's no way for them to get more water in the interior of the country than besides cloud seeding. And so the choice that we see here at Rainmaker is, you know, one where we do lots of conservation, and conservation is important, but really just have a worse and worse quality of life. We have degrading ecosystems, and we have farms going bust because there's not enough water to go around. Or we have another alternative path where these governments and these private sector farms and these private sector ski resorts, they do a lot of conservation because that's still important, but they can also work with us and use cloud seeding to make more supply so that we have a more abundant future, so that we have the water that we need to keep growing in the American West.
11: One of the criticisms, and I'll ask you to respond, is that there were internet rumors, social media rumors, that the floods in Texas last year, those horrific floods, were caused by cloud seeding. Is that even possible?
12: No, not at all, McGraw. So I will say, first of all, what happened in Texas was a tragedy. It was a natural disaster, and beyond a shadow of a doubt, Rainmaker had nothing to do with that, and I can say that with absolute confidence. I'm a Christian. I am definitely a sinner still, but I cared earnestly about making it to the pearly gates, and I know that we had nothing to do with that. However, a lot of people don't know about cloud seeding or what it is or how it works. And so they wonder, you know, hey, these guys were trying to make more water for farms in Texas. Did they have anything to do with that? That flood caused about a trillion gallons of water to fall, north of a trillion gallons, over the course of just a day. The most we've ever gotten from any of our cloud seeding operations is about 100 million gallons. And again, it's fractions of an inch at a time. And we were operating 2 days prior, and then our meteorologists suspended operations even before the National Weather Service issued a flood warning. And so we couldn't have had any effect on that system. But I understand why people were inquiring. We're always going to be super transparent and good faith in answering questions about this. But I can guarantee you wholeheartedly that cloud seeding had nothing to do with that tragedy.
11: Is it cost effective? How much does it cost?
12: Yeah, so the current cost of water in the United States is pretty broken. You ask any farmer, it's going to land somewhere from $50 an acre foot to maybe like thousands if you're in a more water-strained area. Rainmaker's producing water for hundreds of dollars an acre feet right now, or per acre foot right now. And as we scale, as we get better at using this, I think we're going to get the cost down to single-digit dollars per acre foot. And that's a really big claim, but that's what the physics bear out. There's a ton of water in the atmosphere above us that's just passing by over our head, getting recycled by the ocean. And in the same way that we've been tapping into the aquifers in the ground for hundreds of years, in the same way that we've been building dams to redirect the flow of rivers for ag and municipal use, cloud seeding is just the next step in water infrastructure. And it's going to be one of the most cost-effective modes of water infrastructure in the next couple of years.
11: So you said you're in the process of getting it down to single digits, like what, $9-$8 an acre?
12: That, I think, is going to take 2 or 3 years, but that's the plan, McGraw.
11: Yeah. How much water do you guarantee? I mean, how much water can you actually produce?
12: So it depends on the geography, and it depends on the meteorology. In the Pacific Northwest, where it's wetter, there's obviously more clouds, so we can produce more water more cost-effectively. In the southwestern areas like Arizona or Southern California, there's not as many clouds. So in any given operation, we're going to be producing tens to hundreds of acre feet. Over the course of this upcoming season, I think each of our programs will be producing low tens of thousands of acre feet. And then in years to come, I think we'll be able to scratch up against hundreds of thousands of acre feet on in a given county.
11: Yeah. So it's making water, but let's say a ski resort. Would a ski resort want to hire you to make snow?
12: Yeah. So we already work with a ski resort in Utah, and we produce more snow for them. And they want more snow so that they can start the season earlier, so they can end the season later, so that there's more fresh powder and they don't have to use their snow blowers as often. And what's really awesome about that is not only do we get to improve the ski season, but also that water, that snow that lands on the mountain, it then melts and runs off, and it benefits the local community and the growers and the utilities and the ecosystem in the area too.
11: Hmm. So you're saying there's no downside. There's no environmental downside. It's cheap. It's effective. What do you need to be more mainstream? Just more attention?
12: Well, I think that if anybody hears there's no downside and it's cheap and it's safe and effective, that should raise a lot of red flags, right? And I want to be totally transparent. I think that this industry has been full of snake oil salesmen. I think that coastal tech companies have been full of liars and frauds for the last couple decades. We're trying to do something really different at Rainmaker for the sake of Americans and the American ecosystem's well-being. There are some things that people should be concerned about, right? First of all, if there is already going to be risk of an avalanche and you cloud seed, even if you don't cause the storm that causes the avalanche, a little bit more snow could increase the risk of an avalanche. If there's already going to be a flood because it's going to precipitate a lot and then you cloud seed, you can make it worse. And what's really important is that in each of the states where we operate, there are licenses and regulations, most of which are from the 70s, that dictate when you're allowed to operate, what a safe concept of operations is, when you're supposed to suspend operations. And Rainmaker's super grateful to work with all of these state regulatory agencies. But most of the rules on the books are from the 70s, and I think there's probably a revamp due both at the state and federal level to make these more stringent and transparent. That is what I'll say about the potential downsides first. I do think that people need to know what's happening. They need to be informed, and there needs to be good regulation around it. But in terms of more adoption, I think the big issue has just been, one, nobody's been able to prove that it works reliably until Rainmaker. And as people find out about it, I think that they're going to be more excited to use this tool. And then two, you know, we get caught up in conversation about chemtrails and about, you know, solar radiation modification and all kinds of things of that sort. Cloud seeding, it's different. If you see long streaks in the sky, that's not from cloud seeding. That's not from Rainmaker. We do something different. And I think when people mix those two up, then they begin to get anxious and not be interested in using the tech.
11: Yeah. Augustus DiRico, what's the website for people to find out more?
12: Yeah, our website is rainmaker.com.
11: Simple as that, rainmaker.com. 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
11: President Trump today signed an executive order to change the name of Lake Ontario to Lake America. So now we have the Gulf of America and Lake America. I think Lake USA would have been better, personally. Lake USA, that sounds cooler. That sort of rolls off the tongue better. Lake America, then you have Gulf of America, Gulf of USA, Lake USA. I think that sounds a little better. Carrying out his threat to Canada. You know what's interesting about this? The week started, or at some point last week, we were suddenly in on economic doom for Iran? And now, ever since they've announced economic doom for Iran, all he's done is threaten economic doom on Canada. Seems strange. It was a D-Day, economic D-Day for Iran. And Scott Bessent was going to have a huge news conference to talk about this economic doom for Iran. And we're going to squeeze it so tight that they're going to just come to the table begging for a deal. And we've then immediately turned our attention to Canada. Seems strange. What happened to Iran? And so the strait is still sort of controlled by Iran. But where has Iran been? Wasn't that the most pressing issue of the day? And all of a sudden, now it's Canada? And again, then he also starts talking about putting these tariffs on in January. January? January is 400 years from now. Canada's going to put it on Tuesday of next week. And Tuesday of the week after. Again, I've said it before, I say it again, none of this is ever going to happen. This is all bluster. They're all going to come to their senses at some point. Just my prediction. We'll see how it works. The unbelievable story of this breakthrough on pancreatic cancer. We're going to talk to the doctor who helped discover this new miracle drug. Stay right there. America at Night. We're just getting started.
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2: 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Born in Louisiana, Edgar made a career in commodity trading and grain merchandising. But friends say what made Edgar special was how he used these experiences to directly serve producers. Edgar believed agriculture worked best when people had strong relationships and a sense of shared purpose. He invested in young people and underserved communities throughout Kansas and Nebraska, including his work in founding the Kansas Black Farmers Association. Rancher and friend Kevin Cooksley said Edgar's investment in youth, dedication to producers, and commitment to building stronger communities was what set him apart.
3: I think it's extremely fitting that he be recognized for service to agriculture because that's exactly what he represented, what he did. There's just been nobody quite like him in my lifetime anyway.
2: The Nebraska Rural Radio Association is honored to recognize the late Edgar Hicks for his service to agriculture.
4: The Weather Watch calls for areas of showers and storms tonight. Could see a few strong to severe storms too, with increasing clouds. Temperatures bottom out in the upper 60s. A mix of sun and clouds throughout the day on Sunday. It will be hot as temperatures soar to 92. Scattered showers and storms come back in for Sunday night. Mostly cloudy with a low around 68. We'll see isolated showers and storms for Monday. Once again, could see a few strong to severe storms with partly sunny skies and a high in the upper 80s. Areas of showers and storms expected into Monday night. Mostly cloudy as we dip back in the upper 60s. Then areas of showers and storms into Tuesday morning, dry after that, mostly sunny and hot with a high near 91. Scattered showers and storms are back Tuesday night, a low in the mid-60s. From the 880 Weather Center, I'm meteorologist Regina Kroll. For more, check KRVN.com. Right now, it's 69 degrees.
5: Weather. The Great Plains depends on 880 KRVN Lexington.
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8: Hey, let's talk artificial intelligence and let's talk data centers and let's talk Facebook, because this landmark case today made some news. And we're going to talk about it with the senior AI reporter with Axios, where she co-authors the daily artificial intelligence newsletter covering the finances behind the AI build-out. Madison Mills of Axios, welcome to America at Night. Thanks for joining us.
9: Thank you so much for having me.
8: I want to get to this Facebook story, but first, we originally asked you to come on the show because you wrote an interesting article about Anthropic, which is supposed to be, I guess, the white knight of artificial intelligence. And they are asking, apparently, prospective employees ethical and moral questions in their interviews. What did you find out?
9: Yeah, in the last round of the interview process for Anthropic, candidates go through what they call a culture interview, and the company has had this since its founding, and they've been pretty public about it. But what I was able to find out in my conversations with people who have just left the company and those who've interviewed is a little bit more of the specifics around the questions asked. One of those questions is how employees would feel if the company's stock went to zero. And as someone who's covering the finance behind the AI build out, that obviously perked my interest. So I talked to more people, and it turns out the question is really rooted at getting a sense of whether, you know, hypothetically someday Anthropic had to give up its AI ambition because they were worried about the safety concerns regarding AI, and that decision took the stock to zero, how employees feel about it. So it's kind of this moral and ethical question, and it's been fun seeing people's reactions to it and whether or not there even is an agreed upon right answer from people who've read the story.
8: It's a bizarre question because Anthropic's only business is artificial intelligence. So if they stop

0: doing it, they would go out of business. So I would, if I'm answering that question, I would say I'm not happy because the company would be out of business. So it seems right. I mean, it isn't like you can switch to another division and do more good in this other division. And if this one division is found, you know, pouring toxins in the Mississippi River, okay, we can shut that down and then go work for the dog food side of the division. That's their only game in town. So if the stock went to zero, I wouldn't have a job. I would have to go somewhere else.
1: Yeah, I mean, something I've thought about a lot in talking to people and what they've said to me is that they take jobs because in part they want the money in relation to working, which makes a lot of sense. And obviously when you're taking a job at one of these AI companies, a lot of your salary comes in the form of equity compensation. These are going to be the biggest IPOs in history, and these employees stand to become multimillionaires here. And to your point, it's a difficult question because Anthropic is sourcing for people who prioritize the mission of AI safety, even so much so that they're willing to lose potential earnings to prioritize that mission alongside the company. But obviously individual human financial needs come into play. And again, people want to work jobs to make money. So
0: yeah, I love my job. If they don't pay me, I'm not going to work. I'm sorry. That's the crazy part of me. I also thought it was interesting in your article, Madison Mills of Axios, is that Anthropic apparently doesn't negotiate. It's a take it or leave it offer when you're offered a job there, apparently.
1: Yes, and that is a really interesting part of their culture. They are very transparent about their interview process and about what you can expect to get if you do get an offer. They have the salary bands for the jobs they're hiring for listed on their website very publicly, so you can see those salary bands. And listen, these are very generous offers. I can't remember the last time I saw one that was below the $200,000 level. Most of them are above that from what I'm able to suss out on a daily basis when I have time to check out their jobs board to see if there's any good stories to glean from it. But they're very high base compensation salaries. And then, of course, the equity compensation is another part of the package as well.
0: Madison Mills, our guest, senior AI, a reporter with Axios. The big story today is Facebook and Meta agreeing to settle out of court with the 48 states for the number is what, $14, $15, $16 billion. And more importantly, they agreed to put some safety provisions into Instagram and Facebook. This was a bit of a shocker and a bit of a huge story today.
1: Yeah, the settlement here up to $17 billion, potentially a little bit more than that, but also remembering that this was potentially going to be up to a $1 trillion settlement for Meta at one point, so really fractions and pennies on what this company is making. They're making about $60 billion within one quarter this year, and $17 billion they're going to pay out over the next 10. So it's a very small bill for a company of that size, and especially given the amount that investors were worried they might have to pay in relation to this landmark lawsuit here. But they are going to have that settlement and then a sweeping amount of changes, which this was the part that I spent a lot of time digging into today, really massive changes for teens on the platform. Things like Instagram being automatically blocked overnight, notifications off during school hours. I thought this was interesting, a ban on cosmetic filters. So things like, you know, putting a filter on your face that makes it look like you got plastic surgery, teens won't be able to use those. And then like count will automatically be hidden for teens as well. So a lot of kind of new tools being put into the apps of teenagers on the platform once their age is verified by Meta.
0: Yeah, I thought it was also the 2-hour daily cap, I thought was really interesting as well.
1: Mm-hmm. Yeah, absolutely. And what's fascinating to me and that I've been talking to people about today is it's interesting to see social media companies roll out tools that you kind of hear a lot of people of a lot of different ages wanting. I talked to a lot of people above the age of 19 today who said they wish that they could have a forced 2-hour limit on their feeds. Obviously, we're supposed to just have willpower as adults, but it was fascinating to me to see just the sheer number of people who I talked to today, who posted on social media saying, hey, I would love to be able to opt in to a way to force myself off of Instagram overnight and, you know, force myself to not spend more than 2 hours on it a day.
0: That kind of shows you the addictive nature of the apps. If people are begging other people to take the bag of potato chips away from me because I just can't stop eating it.
1: Yeah, absolutely. And, you know, they're not making any changes to the algorithm here. And some people would argue that that's the part that is the most addictive of these social platforms.
0: Yeah. Also, I thought it was interesting. Well, let me ask you this question. Kids are smarter than us. And are there ways to get around it? Are there ways to trick Facebook into thinking I'm 24 when I'm really 16? Or is this just a Band-Aid? Or, I mean, is this really going to stop these kids from doing the most addictive things?
1: Yeah, I mean, the age assurance piece is really complicated. And Meta has previously argued that it was something that was too difficult for them to do, and that was part of why they weren't able to put in these restrictions previously. I believe as part of the settlement, they are required, at least in some states, to only make about 10% of the profile checks they do. They can only make about 10% of errors when it comes to people's ages. So that is kind of a check that's built into checking how Meta does at confirming people's ages. But they say that it's an incredibly difficult process. I was able to ask Meta executives today how they plan to do that, especially in a world of AI where you can, say, ask an agent to create, I don't know, hundreds of Instagram accounts for you and try to get around age verification processes just by sheer volume in that way. And they say that they're continuing to work on tools to combat teens' abilities to get creative with those kinds of things.
0: Madison Mills, I understand why Facebook settled, because it was looking like they were going to lose and they'd rather pay $17 billion than $40 billion or $25 billion or anything else. So I understand why they settled. Why did the states settle?
1: Yeah, it's interesting. We do have some states that say that they were not down to settle, Florida being among them today, coming out very strongly saying that they are continuing to put up the fight against Meta here. Some states saying that they felt like they could get more than the $17 billion. It's also going to be interesting to see. I mean, we know that you kind of mentioned that it might have worked out for Meta. The level of the settlement being so much lower than the $1 trillion. I talked to one expert today who said that they think that could be indicative that the states maybe weren't actually as close to winning as one might have thought, just because the settlement was so much lower. So maybe the states felt that getting any type of settlement plus the protections that Meta put out as part of the settlement too was enough to come to an agreement. But I think that finding out the details of which side got more and gave more will be another key part of our reporting process on this in the days to come.
0: Is it just Facebook, or is it Instagram and WhatsApp and all the other ancillary products Facebook has?
1: Yeah, so it's all of Facebook's products are going to be impacted, but really Instagram is the one that was at the heart of the sweeping changes we got today. In terms of other social media platforms, and this is really interesting, Meta put out an open letter to its competitors, primarily TikTok and YouTube, asking them to enact some of the same changes. Meta's pitch is that it doesn't matter if they, you know, block Instagram overnight. If YouTube is available to teens, they'll just go off and use YouTube. Meta promises to expand on the restrictions to teens if their competitors agree to them. So right now, for example, they're blocking the use of Instagram from midnight to 6 a.m. If TikTok and YouTube agree to it, Meta and those other two platforms will expand that window even further. But Meta doesn't want to do that until they have the assurance that their competitors are going to do it as well.
0: Interesting. This isn't the end of the lawsuits, right? Facebook is still facing a slew of lawsuits, are they not?
1: Yes, they are. And again, some states are going to continue to push back on this particular issue with regards to child safety. And I think particularly in the fall, we're going to hear a couple more lawsuits come out against Meta with regards to the child safety on their platforms. But as of now, they are very much so pitching this as something that is like in the rearview mirror, and they want to move forward with this focus on child safety as a societal issue. Again, one of my big questions is if Meta felt that way previously, why wait until the end of this settlement to

0: make those changes. But that's their pitch for now. And they're definitely going to be facing more litigation in the future on this issue and many other ones. So
1: yeah, no, they certainly could have done it on their own and saved themselves $17 billion, but they didn't. Put this into perspective for me. Everyone's calling this similar to the tobacco lawsuit from what would that been in, I guess, the late 90s. Is this compare this to the tobacco settlement that the state sued the big tobacco?
0: Yeah, I don't know about that comparison. I talked to some experts today who said that it's different for a couple of reasons. One is that the tobacco companies did admit that their products caused cancer, and we did not get that level of admission from Meta as part of this settlement. So that's one difference. And then obviously the financial component is different. I think people are running with this idea that the Meta settlement is the largest social media settlement in history, but there haven't been that many massive social media companies in history to compare it to. So it sounds, you know, really big when you say something like that. But again, $17 billion, that's a third of the revenue Meta made in 3 months this year, and they get to pay it over the next 10 years. So it just really is a much smaller sum in context.
1: Yeah. Well, they didn't apologize, but as Don Draper said on Mad Men, that's what the money is for. Right? The money, the $17 billion is the apology.
0: Yeah, fair enough.
1: Madison Mills, great insights. I know it's been a very busy day for you, chasing another story all day. Senior AI, a reporter with Axios. Follow her on their social media platforms. She's great. She's a co-author of the Daily AI newsletter covering the financing behind the AI build-out. Madison Mills, busy day. Thanks for spending a couple minutes with us.
0: Thank you so much.
1: You got it. Madison Mills, good one. Great insights on a busy, busy day. That's good stuff. Next hour, we got more to get to. I also got text messages straight ahead. A lot of good text messages straight ahead. We'll do that next. America at Night, back in a moment.
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0: Coming to you from the heart of the nation, this is America at Night with McGraw-Milhaven.
1: Hey, let's get some text messages. 1-844-2-McGraw, 1-844-462-4729. No longer banned Scott. embargo lifted Scott. Texts in, Argentinian beef recalled. Yes, Argentinian beef was recalled, but if I can read between the lines, Scott, you're insinuating that President Trump, with this new beef order, is now importing bad beef. False, false, false. The story is that the USDA Food and Safety Inspection announced last week that they're recalling 3,000 pounds of raw beef products produced in May that have freezer dates between September 15th, 2026, and September 20th, 2026. So apparently it's already in the country. So it's not this new story coming in. So there's apparently there was already here. Shoppers in Texas and Florida have been asked to check their freezers for beef imports from Argentina. It's now being recalled because apparently it was not properly re-inspected, whatever that means. So I know you want to blame President Trump for everything, but apparently this story is from August 11th, before President Trump announced the new policy on imported beef. So nice try, Scott. Catherine from Vancouver, it's great to see some movement finally on this fight with Meta. Maybe in 10 years we'll see some more movement. Myrtle Beach, South Carolina checks in. Babysitter and stadium. Dumb, dumb, dumb. Dallas, Texas checks in. I like this one. I've been listening to talk radio since 1993. Limbaugh was the thing then. Thousands tuned in. Every day was an absolute entertainment riot for 8 years. Since then, it's been nothing but warmongering, catering to the rednecks. It is satanic and morbid. Like spending time in an army surplus store. Don't change your show. It is the best show on radio today. Great subjects, always positive. It is the song from Good Day Sunshine. Thank you very much, Dallas, Texas. Nice of you to say. Tax incentives are socialism, but in order for a city to be competitive in luring a company, the only bargaining chip they have is to make it cheaper to reside in their area. A city or a town produces no profits and only taxes to spend. Make it cheaper is the only competitive chip available. They eventually make their money back, so it's a win-win. So what you're saying is tax incentives are socialism. So the only way a state can be competitive with capitalism is to offer socialism? So that's is that what you're saying? So offering companies tax incentives is socialism, and the only way to compete in America today is through offering companies socialism? That's your argument? I'm not so sure that's a good argument. And they call me a liberal. And it's so hilarious. I'm saying you shouldn't be offering socialism to companies, you liberal. Wait, what? Kind of makes no sense. All right, we got lots more to get to. We're going to talk to a biologist later, the next hour, who has all of the information you ever want to know about a winner of the Invertebrate of the Year Award for 2026. Wait to hear this story. It's coming up straight ahead. More on Facebook and that monumental settlement in a moment. Our executive director is Alex Hinton. Our engineer tonight is Richard Good. I'm McGraw-Milhaven, and this is America at Night on Westwood One.
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6: I'm weatherology meteorologist Derek Height with a significant weather update. A severe thunderstorm warning has been issued for areas of Buffalo, Greeley, Howard, Sherman, and Valley counties until 2:30 a.m. this morning. At roughly 1:50 a.m., the strongest part of the storm was centered near Hazard, pushing northeast at around 40 miles an hour. This storm has the potential for both large hail and strong straight-line winds. Pea-sized hail and winds up to 60 miles an hour are likely.
7: A shootout in South Carolina. I'm Chris DeMeo, Fox News. A gunfight in Columbia leaves one police officer dead and another injured. Police Chief W.H. Skip Holbrook.
8: Two Columbia police officers were involved and injured in an officer-involved shooting while investigating a reported domestic violence dispute.
7: Holbrook says the officer killed was 29 and had been with the police department for 2 years. He leaves behind a wife and two young children. The suspect, who has a lengthy criminal record, also died in the shootout. Well, the devastating flood disaster in Nepal and Tibet grows even worse, with 676 people confirmed dead and more than 3,000 missing, including nearly 90 Americans. Crews have been able to rescue more than 4,000 people, but the danger is growing again.
9: It's monsoon season in the region, so search and rescue operations were temporarily suspended today because of rain and fog. But helicopters soon resumed. Authorities are also monitoring two lakes upstream formed by the disaster, one of which was overflowing. Chinese authorities say the risk has eased somewhat as it's slowly draining, but more rain is on the way. Scientists say the disaster was triggered by a glacier collapse, which caused stories high waves of rock, ice, mud, and debris just hurtling through the mountain river systems there.
7: Fox's Stephanie Bennett. The Red Cross estimates about 93,000 people need aid, with clean water being a major concern. Iran is promising to resist new U.S. sanctions as the nation says it's seeking diplomacy with the U.S.
10: As the war passes the sixth month mark, there are no signs either side is backing down. President Trump is insisting Iran is, quote, begging to make a deal. And while Tehran is publicly downplaying the impacts of the sweeping sanctions, Iran's president is now acknowledging the economic pressure is taking a toll. The White House says the sanctions are meant to cut off Iran's revenue.
7: That's Fox's Marianne Rafferty. 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
7: An expert witness who testified for the prosecution in the Massachusetts murder trial of Lindsay Clancy for the killing of her three children resigned from his job at a Delaware hospital just days after his testimony.
14: Nemours Children's Health did not offer a reason for the resignation. Dr. Avram Mack worked in the hospital's behavioral health department. Testifying at the trial, Mack acknowledged that Lindsay Clancy was experiencing a major depressive episode when she killed the children, but the psychiatrist rejected the defense's argument that Clancy was suffering from postpartum psychosis.
15: It's not something that we in psychiatry, at least as far as I'm aware, can talk about as an illness where we understand its typical course.
14: The defense says Clancy should not be held legally responsible for the killings, an argument that has drawn sympathy from many women. Roger Stern, Fox News.
7: A federal agency announces the punishment for President Trump's teleprompter operator who used insider information to place bets on Cauchy.
16: He knew what the president was going to say, and regulators say he bet on it. Federal officials are punishing President Trump's teleprompter operator, Gabriel Perez, for using advance access to the president's speeches to trade on Cauchy, an online event trading platform. The Commodity Futures and Trading Commission says Perez made more than $107,000 betting on words and phrases the president would use. Now Perez must give back his profits, pay a $65,000 fine, and is banned from trading for 3 years. Carmen Roberts, Fox News.
7: A Michigan congresswoman is introducing legislation to keep the name Lake Ontario. Democratic Representative Debbie Dingell says her bill would block President Trump's order renaming the lake Lake America. Dingell calls the Great Lakes a shared treasure and says no executive can erase the name Lake Ontario. I'm Chris DeMeo. This is Fox News.
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18: The 880 Weather Watch calls for areas of showers and storms tonight. Could see a few strong to severe storms too, with increasing clouds. Temperatures bottom out in the upper 60s. A mix of sun and clouds throughout the day on Sunday. It will be hot as temperatures soar to 92. Scattered showers and storms come back in for Sunday night. Mostly cloudy with a low around 68. We'll see isolated showers and storms for Monday. Once again, could see a few strong to severe storms with partly sunny skies and a high in the upper 80s. Areas of showers and storms expected into Monday night. Mostly cloudy as we dip back in the upper 60s. Then areas of showers and storms into Tuesday morning. Dry after that. Mostly sunny and hot with a high near 91. Scattered showers and storms are back Tuesday night, a low in the mid-60s. From the 880 Weather Center, I'm meteorologist Regina Kroll. For more, check KRVN.com. Right now, it's 69 degrees.
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1: Out of Oscar buzz. The movie's called Digger, and it stars Jesse Plemons, Tom Cruise, and our guest for the next couple of minutes, John Goodman. John, welcome back to America at Night. Thanks for joining us.
20: Thank you, McGraw. It's a pleasure to be with you.
1: You betcha.
20: Always a pleasure.
1: You got it. Let's talk Tom Cruise. I don't think you've ever worked with Tom Cruise before, have you?
20: No, I never have. I had only met him one time, like 30 years ago, and by God, he remembered that. He remembered the party. He remembered where we were at. So that's pretty remarkable. And he is a pretty remarkable guy. Pleasure to work with. He's constantly, egging on the crew and his cast members. And I had a great time with him.
1: He seems to be a student of film to the point where, right, he studies these types of things and he really gets into these characters. Is that what you saw working with him?
20: Yeah, he knows... He knows a lot of technical things, even more than the director sometimes. I mean, I don't want to get into the arcana of it because it would get boring, but he's very knowledgeable, and we would talk film a lot as well. And he was down into this character and remarkable preparation, the things he had to do, and he's funny.
1: Yeah, so the movie's called Digger, and it's Alejandro Iñárritu, comes out October 2nd. You look like you play the president. They're awful hush-hush on this. I guess it's pretty hard to explain. But how did you come to this part? Did they come to you? How did all this work?
20: I got a call from Alejandro one day, and he asked me to meet him in Santa Monica at the time. I happened to be in Los Angeles. And we sat down and had some coffee and chatted for a while and talked about this project. He left me with a script, which had changed about a million times since then, but the basics are there. And I left with a really good feeling about him because he's like a real humble guy, but he's also a student of film. And I got to see it Friday. It's just me and my wife in this theater at Warner Brothers, and we sat down, and I got to tell you, it's beautiful, beautifully shot, but I've never seen anything like it before. What I really wanted to do was see it with an audience, because that takes on a life of its own.
0: Yeah, I would think watching it by yourself with your wife, it must have been, is it hard to watch yourself normally, and is it harder to watch yourself alone?
20: It's impossible. I really don't like watching myself work. I immediately start nitpicking, and it takes away from the film. But when I see it with an audience, it'll be a lot better. Because that communal experience in a theater is like nothing else. It's way better than watching it at home. I'll get to see that in about 3 weeks in London. We're having a premiere. So I'll get to rent me a tux and a bow tie, and find some black socks that match.
0: You don't have
20: that'll be an adventure all its own.
0: You don't have a tux ready to go already? You have to go rent a tux?
20: No, I bought one, and it'll finally be finished about 2 days before I get there.
0: All right. So all these movies and all this success, John Goodman, you still are awkward and feel weird watching yourself on the screen.
20: Yeah, I'm just a constant nitpicker. It's just pointing out little things. After a long time, I can get used to it. And like I say, it'll be a lot easier when there's an audience there.
0: Yeah, I can only
20: see that big hammy face of mine and all the things I wish it weren't doing.
0: I suspect if you were to ask Tom Cruise, he'd probably say the same thing. I think any actor, actress, talk show host, you hear the audio of yourself, the video of yourself. Everyone's their own worst critic, I would think.
20: Yeah, it's like my own voice. I've always hated listening to my own voice. It's probably an ego thing. I have no idea. It's for professionals to decide, but it's uncomfortable for me. And for a lot of people, it's not.
0: Yeah, the movie is.
20: Or Diane Keaton had the same thing. She couldn't stand to watch herself.
0: Yeah, some of the greats of all time. I think we are our own worst critic. The movie is Digger. It comes out October 2nd. Getting a lot of Oscar buzz. It was reported you hurt your hip in the filming of this movie.
20: Like a dope. Yep. We've been blocking this one scene or shooting this one scene, rehearsing it, for about 2 weeks. And I left my slippers off and was walking around in my stocking feet. And I'd been doing that for a few days. I didn't feel uncomfortable, but I hit a patch of floor and just went up parallel to the ground and slammed right into it. I tried to get right back up, and that's the first time something like that's ever happened where I couldn't get right back up. But yeah, I busted part of my hip, and luckily Tom has a doctor with him there a lot of times, and the guy came out, got me into the hospital. His best friend's head of surgery at Cleveland Clinic in London, and we got the operation done the next day. So yeah, I was down for went immediately into rehab. Was down about a month later. I could shoot again. I mean, I could see it later in the film where I've got a pronounced limp. But we finally got it to work.
0: Yeah. So the moral of the story is, if you're going to break your hip, just have Tom Cruise's doctor around.
20: Yeah. That's it. Yeah, he's here now. I think he's freshening up.
0: Tell me about the movie Chili Finger.
20: Oh, man. That's something that my son-in-law and his writing partner came up with. And we finally got some people together. We got a great cast and shot it. And uh, I he asked me to send a copy over to Brian Cranston. And like an idiot, I was too shy. I don't want to do that to my friends, but I did it anyway. And Cranston goes, I love this. And when can we go? So we got everybody together. Judy Greer is in it. She's hysterical. She's funny. Brian, me, some really good actors. And we shot it in Peoria, Illinois.
0: And when's that movie coming out?
20: Well, it was supposed to come out in October as well, but it got moved back for some reason. And we're going to sort that out this week. But, yeah, it turns out my son-in-law is a pretty good director.
0: Ryu and Bryan Cranston, you were in the movie Trumbo, which you've had a lot of great cameos and a lot of great scenes where you steal the movie. Trumbo is right up there with some of your greatest work, I think.
20: Yeah, Bryan got nominated for that one, for an Oscar. But we... known each other since Argo. He was a CIA officer. We didn't work together on it, but we wound up doing a press tour. And I said, this is great because Brian loves to talk. And he's great on his press tour, so I just kind of kicked back and watched him and threw in a uh-huh every once in a while. And I was off the hook. So I love that guy.
0: It was Trumbo, and the other one that I think you are so fantastic in is... the movie The Artist, the black and white movie, which won best picture. Again, you steal the movie in The Artist.
20: I don't think so, but it was fun to do because the lead in The Artist could not speak English at the time, and he picked it up really good on the press tour. But he didn't speak English. All I know is like see vous play and. No French, but we managed to communicate. We would improvise. He in French and me in English, because it was a silent film.
0: Yeah. Well, there you go.
20: We got away with it, and it was fun because, I'm a fan of silent films, and the way they worked is totally different from the way we do now. So I could get away with it, but no, I was supposed to be realistic. But I picked up a lot of tricks from there, and I'm just boring myself listening to myself talk about acting.
0: Oh my goodness! No, keep going. Here's my question for you, John Goodman. You need to come to grips with the fact that you're one of the great actors of your generation. So just deal with it.
20: That's very kind of you to say. Thank you.
0: You gotcha. Here's my question for you: when you read a script, when somebody hands you a script, can you tell if it's going to be a good movie? Do you have those senses, or do you need somebody else to sort of tell you, no, this is a good movie, or stay away from that one?
20: You know, I don't trust my judgment anymore, because I've been wrong 30% of the time, and that's not good. If it's really good, I could tell. But by the time you pick up a script to the time you're watching the credits roll, a billion things can happen, and so much can go wrong, and it's really great. Well, I mean, there's mistakes that you can capitalize on and turn out great, but there's so many things that can go wrong in the process. And when it goes right, it's just a great feeling. Like this one, Digger and Chili Finger, I feel great about.
0: Yeah. Is there been a movie where you finished it, or you read the script and you said, oh man, there's no way, you passed on it, or you did it and you think, oh man, this is a clunker, and it turns out to be a great movie?
20: No, there's one thing I thought would be pretty good that turned into clunkers, but I get a pretty good feeling when they're going to be okay.
0: Yeah.
20: That doesn't mean the audience is going to like them.
0: Sure. Well, I mean, and also, too, people don't realize when you do theater... right? You're up on stage, it's done, you do it that night, it's over with. With movies, right? You filmed Digger months and months and months ago, and now you're waiting for the audience reaction, and it's been six months or a year.
20: It's been 2 years.
0: Yeah.
20: It'll be 2 years in late September, and that's forever.
0: Yeah.
20: That's a forever deal. Theater is brilliant because it changes every night. The audience is different. You're brilliant one night. I don't know how I did it. Have no idea what happened, but you tore it up, so you try to do the same thing again. It's not going to work. You just got to be on your toes, and you're more in control of what the audience thinks. You have the power to try to amend things when things go wrong. If you go up on the line, it's there, and you fix that. Sometimes it turns out great. There's a million things. I want to get back to doing a play somewhere.
0: Yeah.
20: But I don't know. I can't pull any time together right now. It's weird.
0: Yeah. All your stage screen, did you ever forget a word while you were on stage?
20: All the time. It's just, if somebody's sharp is working with you, they'll pick it up, or I'll pick it up in a different way. By the way, for our friends in the St. Louis area, I got to see Laurie Metcalf do Death of a Salesman earlier in the summer, and she was just magnetic and brilliant, and she got a Tony for it, and I'm proud to have worked with her on Roseanne and the Conners for all those years.
0: Yeah.
20: She's just amazing.
0: She's another one of those actors that sort of steals movies and steals scenes every time she's on the stage.
20: She steals
0: or on the
20: everything
0: screen.
20: She yeah. works on. She's, and it's not because she tries to or anything. She's just that brilliant and focused.
0: Yeah, yeah, absolutely. John Goodman with us.
20: Fine example.
0: For a few more minutes, let me ask you about Saturday Night Live. You've hosted 13 times. Have you ever
20: That's a lucky number, isn't it?
0: have you ever turned them down, or what? Are they just so persuasive, you have to say yes?
20: Well, it's been over 10 years since the last time I did it. And I may have aged out of it, and I really don't know popular culture anymore. I'm just an oaf about it. I don't think I'll be back, but boy, it was the most fun I ever used to have.
0: Yeah.
20: The first time I did it, I was scared to death. I thought, I'm never doing this again. I'm scared. And then that night at midnight, or about 1 o'clock when it was over, I just couldn't wait to do it again.
0: That's the thing.
20: And I always had a good family there, and always brilliant, wonderful, and laugh.
0: I'm so glad John Goodman admits that he gets nervous before going on stage. That gives us help for the rest of us.
20: Well, there was one night I was doing a show called Big River on Broadway, and I was about 3 months into it, and right before my first entrance, I froze up. I couldn't remember my first one, and this is two or three beats from revealing myself and going on stage, and I was just going to open my mouth and say, ladies and gentlemen, I'm sorry, I can't remember. And I opened my mouth and the first line came out. But that happened four nights in a row, and it's the worst panic I've ever felt. And it just went away. But I have no idea what that was, but man, it was total panic.
0: And it
20: went away.
0: Yeah, and as an actor, you promise yourself, I'm never going to do this to myself again. And the second you're over, you can't wait to do it again.
20: Yeah.
0: Yeah.
20: Yep. Our for the most times, yeah.
0: It's great. It's the craziest business you ever picked. John Goodman is our guest.
20: Yep.
0: He's the movie's coming out, Digger, with Tom Cruise, and it is Jesse Plemons, as well as a whole bunch of others. Digger, it's getting a lot of Oscar buzz, comes out October 2nd, plus Chili Finger with Bryan Cranston, Sean Astin, and written and directed by his son-in-law, Chili Finger, with John Goodman. John, thank you very much for the time. Good luck down the road. Good luck staying safe, and you are always welcome here. Thank you for checking in. Good luck, and we'll talk to you soon.
20: Thanks a million, McGraw. Have a great rest of the day or night or whatever you choose to have.
0: There you go. John Goodman, ladies and gentlemen, America at Night. Back in a moment.
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6: I'm weatherology meteorologist Derek Height with a significant weather update. A new severe thunderstorm warning has been issued until 3:15 a.m. this morning for Greeley, Howard, Sherman, and Valley counties. At roughly 2:25 a.m., the storm was centered near Scotia, pushing northeast at about 35 miles an hour. This storm has the potential for both large hail and strong straight-line winds. Pea-sized hail and winds up to 60 miles an hour are likely. I'm meteorologist Derek Height. 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
1: Severe thunderstorm warning that remains in effect.
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7: A severe thunderstorm warning remains in effect.
19: 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And K253 CS Grand Island. 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
1: 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Name in the list of storms. The tropical storm Dolly has officially been recognized over the Atlantic. How about that? America at Night, back in a moment.
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2: The ADD Weather Watch calls for areas of showers and storms tonight. Could see a few strong to severe storms, too, with increasing clouds. Temperatures bottom out in the upper 60s. A mix of sun and clouds throughout the day on Sunday. It will be hot as temperatures soar to 92. Scattered showers and storms come back in for Sunday night. Mostly cloudy with a low around 68. We'll see isolated showers and storms for Monday. Once again, could see a few strong to severe storms with partly sunny skies and a high in the upper 80s. Areas of showers and storms expected into Monday night, mostly cloudy as we dip back in the upper 60s. Then areas of showers and storms into Tuesday morning, dry after that, mostly sunny and hot with a high near 91. Scattered showers and storms are back Tuesday night, a low in the mid-60s. From the 880 Weather Center, I'm meteorologist Regina Kroll. For more, check KRVN.com. Right now, it's 70 degrees.
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1: Time to talk entertainment. This week we get a double dose of Matt Wolf, entertainment guru. Good evening, Matt Wolf. Thanks for joining us.
2: You poor man, you. How do you even live with yourself, honestly?
1: Well, you were so gracious of your time earlier in the week to talk Dolly Parton, and that's been a rough week for a lot of people. It's been a rough week all week. We've had people dropping like flies. What happened now?
2: You know, I mean, you and I have talked about this for years. You know, somebody dies, let's call Matt Wolf. And it's sort of like I'm in hiding after this week. I don't know what's going on. So this week also, after the death of Tim Curry and after the death of Dolly Parton, we'll talk about them a little bit. You know, another giant sort of in the entertainment world, a guy whose voice that you're certainly familiar with, maybe not so much of the name, but Peter Cullen. He was a prolific voice artist, and his crowning achievement was the voice of Optimus Prime for decades, since 1984 with the original Transformers animated series, the OG show, right, and the live-action movies going into the 2000s. I'll tell you this, McGraw, this guy's voice, when I was a kid, I pointed and I said, I want to be that guy and earn that money doing that voice. He passed away in his home in Los Angeles at 85. No cause of death yet.
1: Peter Cullen, Optimus Prime. Those voices in your youth are legendary. And that's sort of, it marks the passage of time. There's nothing better than that voice in your youth.
2: Yeah, you know, and I'm thinking about this hard here, and this has been a tough week. You know, you have icons in three different buckets here. You have music for Dolly Parton. You had film and television and stage with Tim Curry. And now animation with one of your childhood heroes, and that being Optimus Prime. I mean, you know, you want to talk about threading things here and looking at it, and as you say, you know, time waits for no one, and I'm going to talk here for a second about a guy who is one of my personal mentors and a good friend and a great entertainment reporter. You might remember him, David Blaustein.
1: Oh, yeah.
2: Right? Yeah. Dave Blau wrote this week that, you know, these deaths, all of us, especially for us Gen Xers, it gives us pause. You know, our entertainers are getting older. That's just a fact. They are getting sick. Unfortunately, they're passing away. These faces and figures.

0: years. I mean, we never expected to know a world, say, without Dolly Parton. Suddenly, there's no Dolly. There's no Catherine O'Hara. There's no Robert Duvall, Sam Neill. The list goes on. It's just, it's a little bit of a shoulder tap, too, I think, to all of us here. Again, time waits for nobody. And, you know, I mean, look at Home Alone 1 and 2. You have now Catherine O'Hara gone. Catherine O'Hara is gone. Tim Curry has passed away. John Hurt passed back in 2017. I mean, this is sort of like, I'm not watching these movies this year at all.
1: You bring up an interesting point because, and I've often, a lot of people think about this, and why do we get so emotionally involved with people we've never met? And I really think that there's a part of us that thinks, well, Dolly Parton surely will live forever. She's Dolly Parton, right? I mean, there are some people, right? Nobody gets out of this alive.
0: No,
1: right?
0: No.
1: No matter how famous you are, we're all going to go.
0: You know, and again, why do we ruminate over, you know, these people who we never knew, you know, personally? You might have interviewed them at some point in your career. You might have shook hands with them, but they gave us joy. They gave us entertainment. They gave us good times. And certainly that's what you want to remember more than the worst times, right?
1: Yeah, no, it's true. Yeah, it's been a tough week for Gen Xers, no question about it.
0: Mm.
1: Another legend, Lucille Ball. What is I Love Lucy going to be awarded for all these years later?
0: McGraw, they should have done this a long time ago. So at the Emmys on Monday, September 14th, the TV Academy is going to be honoring Lucy and Desi Arnaz with its first Legacy Award that'll recognize I Love Lucy for just making a profound and generational impact on society and culture. I Love Lucy is going to be the first recipient of this award nearly 75 years after this thing premiered with Lucille Ball and Desi Arnaz. And can I get a bobaloo, my friend?
1: You know,
0: come on, Ricky Ricardo, let's go.
1: I have a 6-year-old, and mm-hmm. I made her watch. She didn't want to because, Dad, it's in black and white. I made her watch the original I Love Lucy, and she laughed. Oh, my goodness, did she? I said, look, wait 5 minutes, and it'll all of a sudden turn into color. She says, it will? I said, yeah, watch. It'll just turn into color.
0: Magic.
1: After 5 minutes, right, she didn't realize it was in black and white again, and she, I mean, I pulled out some of the big ones, and she laughed. She thought that was the funniest thing in the world. So all these years later, Lucille Ball still entertaining the next generation.
0: Did you pull out the Candy Factory episode?
1: I did. Yes, I did. Yes, I did.
0: You know, listen, this show pioneered the concept of the 3-camera format in front of a live studio audience, okay? It was the first TV show to feature a dual ethnicity couple who was married. It showed the first pregnant woman on screen. That episode, by the way, where Lucy gave birth to little Ricky, 44 million viewers, even staggering by today's standards. It was more than President Eisenhower's inauguration the next day. Okay, let me roll on with this. Lucille Ball and Desi Arnaz, they wanted ownership of this show so much that they took a pay cut just to own the show's negatives. Now, that move allowed them to replay the episodes, single-handedly inventing what we know now as television syndication, and it provided the blueprint for residuals. And another little footnote here, okay, Lucille Ball, groundbreaking actor, star, and a producer, female star and producer, never heard of that at that point, right? Desilu Studios, also behind this little tiny show called Star Trek, okay? It was Lucille Ball that championed that show for Gene Roddenberry when the other board members were like, I don't know about this guy with pointy ears, Starship Enterprise, what? But she said, no, this is original, this is inventive, we're going with it.
1: I love the story. You mentioned the syndication. Well, it was also I Love Lucy, I believe, that invented reruns, did it not?
0: That led to that, certainly did.
1: Right? For whatever reason, she was taking time off after the pregnancy and they didn't have a show, so they said, let's just run an old one. And people, why would somebody want to watch something they've already watched?
0: You remember Back to the Future? What's a rerun?
1: Right? I mean, think about the word. I mean, the TV wouldn't exist without reruns today.
0: Really? It's true. You got that down.
1: Holy mackerel. So it's about time. Yeah, I Love Lucy, a true True, right? One of the greats, one of the giants. And I just love the fact. I showed her the that one. I also showed her the one with Harpo Marx when they were out in California. And she did the mirror routine with Harpo Marx. It was hilarious.
0: You know, I love the California episode. Still, every time I drive over the GW Bridge here in New York, I think of that episode where they're singing along, the top is down, and life is wonderful, and they're crossing over the George Washington Bridge.
1: Yeah. No, okay. All right, good stuff. What is Pete Davidson doing?
0: Okay, Pete Davidson is going to be involved in this 9/11 Foundation. It's called 911day.org, and it's one of these things which is just promoting good deeds for the 25th anniversary of 9/11 coming up, which is happening very, very soon. You want to talk about time going by in a blink and time waiting for no one. Now, Pete Davidson's father, he was a firefighter who was killed in the attack, so he has a very, very personal connection to this, needless to say. And the idea is just do a good deed for one person on this day on 9/11. And, you know, we live in a jaded world now, my friend. It's changed a lot since those days where everybody was reunited. But again, you look at the tea leaves out there. You look at things like the great Dolly Parton and what she did. I mean, that woman, I don't say this lightly, that woman was a saint for everything that she did for every person in this society. It didn't matter your political background. It didn't matter your orientation. It didn't matter your color, okay? You need help. I'm here for you. And we can all take a lesson from that and a little bit with what Pete Davidson is promoting with this 9/11 thing.
1: Yeah, it's a great idea. And Pete Davidson has been very forthcoming with his father passing away and 9/11. He also did a movie a couple years ago called like The King of Staten Island or something, semi-biographical about him living on Staten Island, his dad dying, and Bill Burr's in it. It's actually a really, really small movie, but it's a really, really nice story.
0: Sometimes those indie films, they manage to hit a home run, and that one certainly did. Good stuff.
1: Yeah, all right, good. So that's Pete Davidson. And then what, you're getting ready to talk to Kit Harington?
0: Well, I'll tell you this. Kit Harington, who we all remember as Jon Snow, you know nothing Jon Snow from Game of Thrones. Now, he's going to be starring, coming down the pike in a couple of weeks, in A Tale of Two Cities. This is going to hit MGM Plus, which is formerly Epics, on cable. It drops next Sunday, September 6th. It's the Charles Dickens classics, right? You know, we talk about the great stories that we turn to once in a while in modern times. This one is all about sacrifice, revolution, all the themes, love triangles, everything. It's got the famous opening line. It was the best of times. It was the worst of times. Now, what they did is they broke this thing down into four episodes. Kit Harington in one of the key roles as Sidney Carton. You know, Kit Harington, he had a pretty good week, okay? He also landed a role in the new Harry Potter HBO series, too, as well. I watched the whole episode run of Tale of Two Cities. I'll tell you, it's pretty impressive. Again, one of the great stories. A dark story, too, from Charles Dickens, who sort of wrote it back then in 1859 as a warning for things that were happening then and what was to come.
1: Interesting. All right, good. And then, was there any controversy with this Harry Potter announcement?
0: Not necessarily, but, you know, the whole controversy around Harry Potter, aside from everything with J.K. Rowling, is that, you know, why are we rehashing Harry Potter so soon? For a lot of people, it felt so soon, coming after those films, which, you know, we're talking about generational markers and watching those kids grow up before our eyes in a decade. So it's like, how and why are we really mining this content right now? I mean, is it quote-unquote too soon? But I'll tell you what, everything that I've seen from the behind-the-scenes trailers and everything, it looks pretty good. They're going to be taking one book from the series for each season, so it's going to expand more on the things that we didn't see in the films. I'm looking forward to it, actually, at this point.
1: And what's the story that the young redheaded boy is going to be in the Broadway show? Is that what's
0: yes.
1: that story?
0: Rupert Grint, Ron Weasley, he's coming back to play an older version of Rupert Grint in the Broadway play, which focuses on older versions of Harry Potter, Draco Malfoy, and now obviously Ron Weasley. And I think he's going to be starting in February, and he's going to go, I think, pretty much till the end of next year with this.
1: All right, good. Finally, with Matt Wolf, we'll finish with Tim Curry, the passing of the legend. Are you a Rocky Horror Picture Show fan?
0: Rocky Mountain High? Yeah, a little bit. I tell you what, I was young when everything was going crazy with the midnight movie showings of the Rocky Horror Picture Show. I mean, you're talking 1975, 1976, but I'll tell you this. Tim Curry, you want to talk about an original as Dr. Frankenfurter? It was bold. It was daring. It was unconventional. You know, Princess Diana once saw the Rocky Horror Show. And she met Tim Curry, and she said that after seeing that, she said, I think that quite completed my education.
1: It was. I mean, is it still a thing? Do people still go to the midnight showing around the country?
0: They do, but I'll also tell you this. On Broadway here in New York, the revival, it's sold out every night. I saw it a couple of months ago. It's great. I mean, and they extended their run, and you can, you know, it might even be extended even more because of the interest in this thing. You know, Tim Curry, you gotta give it up for the guy. He was a chameleon of the highest order. I mean, look at the range of this, the mad transvestite alien scientist, you know, transvestite in Rocky Horror. He played the devil in Legend with Tom Cruise. He was hilarious in Home Alone 2 as the concierge.
1: Yeah.
0: The bumbling villain in Annie, remember that? He also played a Russian military officer opposite Sean Connery in one of my favorite movies from the 80s, The Hunt for Red October.
1: Yeah, that's a good point. The Rocky Horror Picture Show, Tim Curry, Susan Sarandon, Barry Boswick, Meatloaf. I mean, that's a pretty good lineup. But didn't it bomb in the movie theater, and then it sort of created a life on its own with this sort of kitschy sort of revival of it all?
0: It absolutely tanked in the movies, but then for some reason it just caught fire on the midnight screening circuit, and then it evolved into a life of its own with these things where you throw rice at the screen during certain parts of it. Everybody puts newspapers on their heads. And I gotta tell you, you know, in 2026, when you go to see the show, you were expecting all that, you know, and people were, you know, dancing, doing the time warp and everything, but at the points where you're supposed to throw rice, you know, that's frowned upon now. You can't do that anymore. People look at you and they'll put you in jail for that now.
1: I love you. Matt Wolf, thanks for making time for us twice this week. You're a good man. Thanks for checking in. As always, have yourself a good weekend, and we'll talk to you next Friday. Thanks, man.
0: You too, my friend. Take care.
1: Matt Wolf, every Friday here on America at Night. Back in a moment.
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11: I'm weatherology meteorologist Derek Height with a significant weather update. A severe thunderstorm warning continues until 3:15 a.m. this morning for Greeley, Howard, Sherman, and Valley counties. As of 2:25 a.m., the storm was centered near Scotia, pushing northeast at about 35 miles an hour. This storm has the potential for both large hail and strong straight-line winds. Pea-sized hail and winds up to 60 miles an hour are likely. For your safety, stay inside and away from windows until the storm passes. Large hail and strong winds can easily shatter glass, causing injury. If you're caught outside, take shelter in a sturdy building or a hardtop car. Take shelter now. Once again, a severe thunderstorm warning continues until 3:15 a.m. this morning for Greeley, Howard, Sherman, and Valley counties. Bear in mind, this storm has the potential for pea-sized hail, and winds up to 60 miles an hour are likely. I'm meteorologist Derek Height. 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
1: I didn't say they weren't real. I just said I haven't seen one. Let's see here. Here's Indiana. Yeah, in all honesty, I actually listened and soon realized that laugh out loud, but I do appreciate you reading my text. Call me partial, but I thought it was worthy, or perhaps it was the only one. Anyway, thanks, McGraw, and regardless of what I think of John Bolton, I've genuinely liked you from your first America at Night. That's because I believe you to be genuine. How about that? Great show last night. By the way, actually many great shows this month, but I just don't comment on them enough, I reckon. Again, there is indeed certain views expressed predominantly by certain guests that I'm not too fond of. However, I'm pretty much always see that as at least healthy. And I must point out that while I sometimes don't agree 100% with your takes, I almost always appreciate and am impressed with your exit on said interviews and topics. You always seem to find a way to leave on a more positive note and somewhat ease tensions, as if to say, until we pick it up again, which you don't mind doing at all. That's an impressive trait in any profession or in any walk of life. John Goodman was great last night. Thanks again. Dude's always cool. All right, good. There you go. Let's see here. Somebody in St. Louis texted in, there was a full moon. Oh, yes, there was. All right, that's gonna do it for us. We got a full hour of live phone calls straight ahead. It ain't working if you don't call in. We love first-time callers, and we love regulars, but we also love first-time callers. And it's Friday night, and there either still is a full moon or maybe even almost a full moon. So who knows? The werewolves could be out next hour. Stick around. Call in 1-844-2-McGraw or 1-844-262-4729. Our executive director is Alex Hinton. Our engineer tonight is Richard Good. I'm McGraw-Milhaven, and this is America at Night on Westwood One.
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0: deadly shootings. I'm Deborah Valentine, Fox News. At least one person is reported dead and five others hurt following a shooting incident, according to police in Switzerland. The mass market Blick tabloid and local media report the gunfire erupted during a rave party. Cantonal police in Aargau, 29 miles west of Zurich, said a large-scale operation is underway. South Carolina law enforcement officials investigating a deadly officer-involved shooting that took place in Columbia. Fox's Marianne Rafferty.
1: Police in South Carolina are investigating a shooting that killed an officer and left another hurt. It happened in the state's capital, Columbia. Police say it started with a domestic dispute involving a man who was under a restraining order. Officers later found him at the park where gunfire was exchanged. The suspect was also killed.
0: Police Chief W.H. Skip Holbrook confirms two officers were injured, one has died.
2: Two Columbia police officers were involved and injured in an officer-involved shooting while investigating a reported domestic violence dispute. And it's with heartbreak and sadness that I inform you that one of our officers has succumbed to those injuries.
0: Police identify the officer killed as 29-year-old Christopher DeLong, a married father of two young children. Police say the suspect, 33-year-old Adam Tyler Dowdy of Prosperity, South Carolina, had a long rap sheet. A Florida Republican does an about-face on President Trump's massive Venezuela deal.
3: Congresswoman Maria Elvira Salazar, who's been outspoken against Venezuelan President Delcy Rodriguez, took to X saying the deal would come to an end once President Trump's term ends. She later deleted the English and Spanish posts and returned an hour later with a different message, declaring that the agreement is a great deal for the American and Venezuelan people.
0: That's Fox's Chris DeMeo with that report. 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
0: A primary election in Massachusetts this week will again test the direction of the Democratic Party. Fox's Jared Halpern has more.
16: Democratic Senator Ed Markey is asking Massachusetts voters for one more term. At 80 years old, he has remained the frontrunner and favorite among the party's more progressive wing, but is facing a challenge from Democratic Congressman Seth Moulton. Moulton is 47 years old and a Marine Corps veteran. He argues Markey is out of touch and criticized the decision to seek a third term. The winner of the Democratic primary will face presumptive Republican nominee John Deaton. The Commonwealth has not sent a Republican to the Senate since 2010. Jared Halpern, Fox News.
0: As the House heads back into session this week, one representative is proposing new legislation that would require influencers to disclose if they get money from other governments.
17: Florida Republican Congresswoman Anna Paulina Luna has introduced the Foreign Propaganda Registration Act. It would amend the Foreign Agents Registration Act, requiring social media influencers to disclose if they get paid by foreign governments.
18: I've talked to many Democrats, and they're frankly tired of what's happening, too, because what you're seeing is the polarization in this country is not organic. It's being manufactured, and it's being manufactured a lot by our adversaries.
17: Luna says her bill will go hand in hand with another piece of legislation that would update FEC laws, requiring influencers to disclose if they're being paid by political action committees or political candidates. Jessica Rosenthal, Fox News.
0: The Little League World Series championship game is set for...
19: The Weather Watch calls for areas of showers and storms tonight. Could see a few strong to severe storms, too, with increasing clouds. Temperatures bottom out in the upper 60s. A mix of sun and clouds throughout the day on Sunday. It will be hot as temperatures soar to 92. Scattered showers and storms come back in for Sunday night. Mostly cloudy with a low around 68. We'll see isolated showers and storms for Monday. Once again, could see a few strong to severe storms with partly sunny skies and a high in the upper 80s. Areas of showers and storms expected into Monday night, mostly cloudy as we dip back in the upper 60s. Then areas of showers and storms into Tuesday morning, dry after that, mostly sunny and hot with a high near 91. Scattered showers and storms are back Tuesday night, a low in the mid-60s. From the 880 Weather Center, I'm meteorologist Regina Kroll. For more, check KRVN.com. Right now, it's 70 degrees.
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0: This is Lee Habib, and this is Our American Stories, and we tell stories about everything here on the show, including your stories. 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The Nostalgia Awakens is an exhibit featuring every action figure toy made by Kenner Toys from 1978 to 1985, based on the original three Star Wars movies. The Star Wars toys on display are from Jared Roll, enthusiast and museum curator from Wisconsin. He and his brother Kevin owned many of the toys when they were children. As an adult, Jared collected the rest of the original toys. In part one of this two-part story, we learn that Star Wars was released in May of 1977 to just 32 theaters nationwide, and how George Lucas's movie revolutionized movie merchandising, licensing, and even how kids play. Here's Jared Roll with the rest of the story.
1: One thing that toys allowed us to do is that we could carry on that story. We could relive that story. You know, we could be in control of that story that we saw on the big screen that one time. I mean, this is before the days of VHS. This is before the days of any way to replay this. I didn't have any means of replaying this movie. If you wanted to see Star Wars multiple times, you had to go to the theater. And being a five-year-old kid, I didn't have any power over that. But the other thing to consider, too, is that it was only at my theater for 2 weeks, and then it was gone, and then it came back in 78. During that summer, it was back again for 2 weeks. So we needed ways to stay connected to Star Wars when we weren't seeing the movies. And how did we do that? Well, the best way was with action figures, because now I can take Luke and Ben and Walrus Man, and I can recreate that scene in the cantina. You know, when Walrus Man tries to attack Luke and Ben steps in and cuts his arm off, I can do that. And then I could take Walrus Man and I could have him be some other guy and he could have his own adventure. And that was the great thing about being a kid with action figures, is that it allowed you to have control over this little world and be your own storyteller. And that stuff was important because, again, it was our way of re-entering that world when the movie wasn't there. You know, as a kid, you really don't have a control over much of anything, but here I did, and that was a special thing. When Empire Strikes Back came out, just how exciting that was, and the toys were there waiting for us. That was the big difference now, is that when I came out of Empire Strikes Back, and believe me, I was just lit up with excitement, just charged coming out of there, And then thankfully we were able to go to a store within a matter of a few weeks and pick out a few toys. And that was a very different experience then, because now the merchandising engine was churning out things, lots of things for Star Wars, because Kenner, they learned their lesson the first time, they were prepared this time, and they had wonderful product for us. And that Christmas and the Christmas after that, we just kept on asking for Star Wars toys. You know, granted, 3 years were in between Star Wars and Empire, and then between Empire and Jedi, there were 3 years. And we kept engaged because, you know, Kenner was smart. Every year, they would release another wave of figures, you know, another vehicle. And in the longevity of this story of these movies, they had such an effect on us that we kept engaged. You know, kids like me and my friends, most kids were. So that when Jedi came out, we were just as excited. But then something happened after Return of the Jedi came out. You know, again, wonderful toys there waiting for us, and we got them. You know, we either bought them with our money we saved, or we got them at birthdays or Christmases. But something was beginning to change by the time Jedi left the theaters. What was happening is that kids who grew up with the original Star Wars movie and went to see Empire, some of them were aging out. You know, they were hitting their young teens, and, you know, getting into toys isn't such a big thing for them anymore. Or if you were still in that toy age, you were seeing other toys in the toy aisles that were competing for your parents' money or your, you know, meager savings that you had. So right next to the Return of the Jedi toys, you had He-Man and Masters of the Universe. You had G.I. Joe, you know, the small G.I. Joes, the real American hero G.I. Joes. You had Transformers and GoBots and Thundercats, and it just doesn't stop. You have all these toys, these action figure toys, competing for your dollar. But the biggest thing that hurt Kenner Star Wars toys after Return of the Jedi is that George Lucas said, I'm not making any more movies. I don't have any plans for that. And he didn't say never, but he didn't say he's definitely made it clear that nothing anytime soon. And when that happened, and the kids, we knew that as kids because we wanted to know. And once we realized there's no more Star Wars, then something kind of detaches from you. And for the reasons I said already, you kind of turn your attention to other things. And so Kenner tried desperately to keep us coming back to the Star Wars section. Again, you know, Kenner went from a small subsidiary of General Mills Foods to one of the largest toy manufacturers in the world because of Star Wars. They're not going to give up easily on this brand. And in 1985, they decided, listen, okay, George doesn't have another movie lined up for us. Why don't we do something where we create a property that sounds like another Star Wars movie, even though it's not? So they created a toy line called The Power of the Force, complete with its own logo. And so they have the Power of the Force toy line. The packaging looks different, but the characters that they were making, the action figures and the vehicles, they were all from the first three movies. And there's some really neat figure choices in there, like Luke in Stormtrooper uniform. You can take off his helmet and see that it's Luke. What a neat figure that would have been to have as a kid. But again, the problem, it was just too late. These toys did not sell.
0: And you've been listening to Jared Roll talk about his experiencing the Star Wars trilogy and all the merchandise and Imagineering that went on thereafter. It allowed the kids to be their own storytellers, he said. As kids, we didn't have much control of anything. With our toys, we did. When we come back, more of Jared Roll's story, a story about his American youth, so many Americans who adored the Star Wars franchise and what they did with it in their imagination and beyond. The story continues here on Our American Stories. 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

0: And we continue with Our American Stories and with part two of this story from museum curator Jared Roll. Let's pick up where Jared left off. George Lucas, the creator of Star Wars, decided to pull the plug on the series after the first three. But the Kenner Toy Company decided to create a new line of Star Wars action figures and playsets. Here again is Jared Roll.
1: I recall a time, so it was in 19, it was probably around 1985, could be even 86, stopping at a pharmacy and walking past to the magazine aisle, and there was what we call a dump bin, and that's like a square-shaped table with low sides, and inside is this stuff they're trying to clearance out. And this dump bin had Star Wars figures in it, Power of the Force figures. So I remember stopping and picking one up and looking at it, and here was a Han Solo and Carbonite figure. Kind of cool idea. It was neat. It was like the Han Solo figure, and he had a piece of Carbonite. You can put him in the block and see him through it. And I remember looking at it, thinking, that's kind of neat, but I don't, whatever. And what struck me, too, is I remember this. Looking at the price tag, there were like three or four layers of price stickers on it. And the top one said 69 cents. Because they were just, you know, they're probably like $2.95, $2.50, $1.95, 69 cents, you know, just clearancing this stuff out. That figure today is worth thousands because kids like me looked at them and said, meh, and tossed them right back in there. And we went and bought a Thundercat instead. Or we went and just bought a magazine about music. I don't know what we were into, but we weren't buying that stuff, and nobody did. And because of that, some of those toys, the Power of the Force line, they're the most coveted among collectors, and they're so cool to see because it wasn't until I was an adult collector that I even knew they made a lot of the stuff that they made towards the end because it just didn't hit the shelves. So, like a lot of kids at this point, you know, we move on either to other toys or stop getting toys, but my toys were very valuable to me. And so, even though I was in my teenage years, I did store my toys in actually one big old refrigerator box in the garage of my parents' house. And, you know, grew up, you know, went to college. And it was shortly after graduating from high school, I went to a record convention in Milwaukee. But one of the vendors at this record convention sold a newspaper, a trade newspaper, where you could buy and sell music. But they also sold one for buying and selling antiques. And all of a sudden, I look, and here is the Millennium Falcon. And somebody's saying that they're selling one for $80. I'm like, wait a minute. You mean the stuff from my childhood now has value? I mean, it was an expensive toy, but it wasn't $80. And they're saying $80, and it's not even in the box. So after a while, like, I'm hunched over this booth, and I start kneeling, and then I sit on the floor, and I'm looking through this, and the woman working at the booth, she's like, you can just take that home with you now. You seem to be really attached to it. I'm like, oh, thanks. So I took it home, and I poured over inch by inch, and that got me thinking, I need to know, I need to go look at my toys from my childhood, because if they have value, I could be rich. You know, I think that was one of the ideas that went through my head. That, and you just want to know, do I still have all these things? So I go home to my parents' place. So I was in my first year of college at the time, but I go home and I dig out this big box in the garage, and I was a little sad because they weren't as white and pristine as I had remembered them, but I still had a lot of them. But now I've got this new bug inside of me that wants them all. Like, I want the things I never had as a kid. How am I going to do that? Well, this was 1992, and there was, you know, before the internet, for anything like that. So I started typing up lists on a typewriter of the things I wanted, or handwriting notices, little flyers, and I hung them up in laundromats in my hometown. I hung them up in the grocery stores when you first go in. There's a little community board there, and there was a radio call-in show on our local polka music station called WTKM, where you could call in, buy, sell, and swap. And I, you know, I'm saying, hey, I'm looking for Star Wars toys. You know, if you've got any, give me a call. And it, in some ways it worked, because what had happened is that at the same time this is happening, moms all over the United States are getting rid of their kids' toys. Kids from my generation, we're going off to college. Mom's cleaning out the house, and they're like, they're not going to want these toys anymore. And so they're calling me, and they're saying, yeah, I've got my kid at a lot of this.

0: stuff. You know, he's moved away or whatever. Come and take a look at it. So I'd go to their house, and on their dining room table, there'd be a selection of toys, like a whole mix. I always remember I'd go there. I'd just ask for Star Wars stuff, but there'd be some G.I. Joes, some adventure people, just a whole mix of things. And, you know, the mom didn't know. She just called them all Star Wars toys. And I'd say, okay, I'll just take this one and this one. And she's like, oh, no. You're going to buy everything. It's all or nothing. I'm like, okay. So I just bought it all up. And I brought it home. But it wasn't until George Lucas announced in 1993, I believe it was, he said, I have plans to make more Star Wars movies. And when he said that, all of a sudden, people from my generation were like, whoa, Star Wars, I love Star Wars. Can you believe that there's going to be more movies? And then shortly after that announcement, there was an announcement, a follow-up announcement, saying that he was going to re-release the original trilogy special editions, and that came out in 97. So in 93, 94, you're starting to hear rumblings of Star Wars coming back. And that's kind of waking things up in us. They're like, oh, this is exciting. Around that same time, Kenner Toys is bought by Hasbro Toys. Now, Hasbro, they're big. They're one of the big two toy companies. They always have been. You know, they're known best for G.I. Joe, I guess. But Hasbro is huge, and they buy Kenner. And in 1995, they do something that we never thought would happen. And that is, they started creating Star Wars action figure toys again. So, first time in 10 years, action figure toys are in the toy aisle. By the way, this is a new thing now. We're adults who collect toys, and we've got a lot of purchasing power, and we're hungry for this stuff. So up to that point, people like me were buying vintage Star Wars toys, and the price started going up. I saw it right away. I'm like, oh man. But then now that we have new Star Wars product, we're thinking two things. One, this stuff is awesome. I want it. And two, this stuff is awesome. I want it. And I'm going to buy two of them. Two of everything. One to open and to enjoy, and one to store away because it's going to be worth something big, just like my childhood toys. Well, we know that never happened, but at the time, we thought it was a good plan. So we're buying up all this stuff. And I remember it was in 2001, and I'm sitting in my office at my apartment, and I get a package in the mail. Normally, it's really exciting. I open it up, and like, oh, I know what this is. This is a 12-inch figure of 4LOM. He was a bounty hunter from Empire Strikes Back, and they made a nice 12-inch figure, very detailed, with the right weapons, and it's just a beautiful 12-inch figure. But I remember holding it in my hands and thinking, I don't feel anything about this. Like, there's no... I don't know. It was like, I feel nothing for this anymore, for this new stuff. And that really marked the end of toy collecting, especially the new stuff. And so I just packed everything up and put it aside, and that was it for toy collecting for a while for me. And then life continued to happen. You know, I got married, I have kids, and yet these toys just kind of follow me around. And I wasn't collecting anymore, but they were taking up a lot of space. And then that brings me to 2015, in the winter of 2015, when my colleague said, Jared, didn't you used to collect toys, Star Wars toys? What if you brought those out and you put them on display in anticipation of this new movie that's coming out? And so a lot of those new toys, I then started just dumping, just selling for whatever I could get. But it got it out of my house, and I was able to earn some money to buy some of those pieces that eventually went on display in what I call the Nostalgia Awakens, which is the exhibit that I created of all the vintage Star Wars toys, which I still love, and I'm grateful to be able to share it with so many people of my generation who have those same feelings and memories of Star Wars and childhood as I do.
1: And a special thanks to Greg Hengler for a great job producing that piece and getting the story. And also a special thanks to Jared Roll. The story of Jared Roll and the story of Star Wars and how young people and older people across this country and around the world reacted to this American classic trilogy here on Our American Stories.
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9: ADD Weather Watch calls for areas of showers and storms tonight. Could see a few strong to severe storms too, with increasing clouds. Temperatures bottom out in the upper 60s. A mix of sun and clouds throughout the day on Sunday. It will be hot as temperatures soar to 92. Scattered showers and storms come back in for Sunday night. Mostly cloudy with a low around 68. We'll see isolated showers and storms for Monday. Once again, could see a few strong to severe storms with partly sunny skies and a high in the upper 80s. Areas of showers and storms expected into Monday night. Mostly cloudy as we dip back in the upper 60s. Then areas of showers and storms into Tuesday morning, dry after that, mostly sunny and hot with a high near 91. Scattered showers and storms are back Tuesday night, a low in the mid-60s. From the 880 Weather Center, I'm meteorologist Regina Kroll. For more, check KRVN.com. Right now, it's 69 degrees.
10: Weather. The Great Plains depends on 880 KRVN Lexington.
11: Fox News, I'm Deborah Valentine. Police in Switzerland reporting at least one person was killed, five hurt during a shooting incident. The mass market Blick tabloid claiming the incident occurred at a rave party. Two officers were shot Saturday in Columbia, South Carolina, while responding to a domestic dispute. Police Chief Skip Holbrook says one of the officers has died from his injuries.
12: Our hearts are broken this evening. We gather under the worst circumstances you could possibly imagine. We're deeply hurt.
11: The alleged gunman, a 33-year-old, described as a career criminal. He was shot and killed by police. The officer, 29-year-old Christopher DeLong, he was married and the father of two young children. The Little League World Championship is today in Williamsport, Pennsylvania. 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

0: continent from Hitler's war machine. They crawled out of the sea and dropped from the sky, 160,000 Allied troops landing along a heavily fortified 50-mile stretch of French coastline, supported by more than 5,000 ships and 13,000 aircraft. The stakes couldn't have been higher. The nature of the battle could not have been more clear. The fate of the free world hung in the balance. Earlier that day, the president held a press conference for more than 180 reporters about D-Day, but provided no operational detail. He instead expressed confidence in the operation's outcome. By 9:57 p.m., it was time for the president to speak directly to the nation about the invasion of Normandy. Roosevelt understood that it would take more than just the mobilization of our industrial power to beat back the forces of Hitler. He hoped to harness our spiritual power, too. Which is why his 535-word, 6-minute radio address took the form of a prayer. A prayer Roosevelt himself wrote with the assistance of his daughter Anna and her husband. Here is how the prayer began.
1: Almighty God, our sons, pride of our nation, this day have set upon a mighty endeavor, a struggle to preserve our republic, our religion, and our civilization, and to set free a suffering humanity. Lead them straight and true. Give strength to their arms, stoutness to their hearts, steadfastness in their faith. They will need thy blessings. Their road will be long and hard. For the enemy is strong. He may hurl back our forces. Success may not come with rushing speed, but we shall return again and again. And we know that by thy grace and by the righteousness of our cause, our sons will triumph.
0: Roosevelt then shifted his prayer to the difficulty of the months and years to come and the sacrifices our troops and our nation would endure, the suffering, loss, and grief that was likely to come.
1: The darkness will be rent by noise and flame. Men's souls will be shaken with the violences of war. For these men are lately drawn from the ways of peace. They fight not for the lust of conquest. They fight to end conquest. They fight to liberate. They fight to let justice arise and tolerance and goodwill among all thy people. They yearn but for the end of battle, for their return to the haven of home. Some will never return. Embrace these, Father, and receive them, thy heroic servants, into thy kingdom.
0: Roosevelt then turned to Americans at home, pleading with them to continue with their prayers and to make any and all sacrifices to support America's fight to liberate Europe.
1: Many people have urged that I call the nation into a single day of special prayer. But because the road is long and the desire is great, I ask that our people devote themselves in a continuance of prayer. As we rise to each new day, and again when each day is spent, let words of prayer be on our lips, invoking thy help to our efforts. Give us strength, too, strengthen our daily tasks, to redouble the contributions we make in the physical and the material support of our armed forces. And let our hearts be stout, to wait out the long travel, to bear sorrow.

0: perils that may come, to impart our courage unto our sons, wheresoever they may be. And, O Lord, give us faith. Give us faith in Thee, faith in our sons, faith in each other, faith in our united crusade. Let not the keenness of our spirit ever be dulled.
1: And this is how Roosevelt ended things. It may be the most powerful and purposeful ending of any public address by any American wartime president.
0: With thy blessing, we shall prevail over the unholy forces of our enemy. Help us to conquer the apostles of greed and racial arrogances. Lead us to the saving of our country, and with our sister nations into a world unity that will spell a sure peace, a peace invulnerable to the schemings of unworthy men, and a peace that will let all men live in freedom, reaping the just rewards of their honest toil. Thy will be done, Almighty God. Amen.
1: Over 100 million people worldwide heard Roosevelt's plea over the airwaves, including many living in Nazi-occupied Europe. One teenage Jewish girl hidden in a tiny corner of Holland was one of those millions. When she heard the American president's prayerful voice invoking Almighty God, it gave her hope. Her name, Anne Frank. Here's what she wrote in her diary that day. The best part about the invasion is that I have the feeling that friends are on the way. The thoughts of friends and salvation mean everything to me. Churches and synagogues in America were open 24 hours a day to handle the spiritual demands of Americans seeking strength and comfort, and they would continue to be a spiritual source of strength and resolve throughout the war. As for the costs of the invasion, Roosevelt was right. More than 4,400 Americans never returned home on that opening day of fighting. By the time the battle for Normandy had been won, 29,000 lives had been lost. 100,000 were wounded or missing in action. 416,000 Americans would lose their lives defending the world from tyranny. America's industrial strength, our mineral and energy resources, no doubt played a part in the Allied victory. So too did the courage and selflessness of our troops, black and white, and from every ethnic background, along with the sacrifices of so many millions of Americans on the home front. But the spiritual power, the prayer power of our people, was a resource too. It helped us endure and prevail, providing peace in the midst of chaos, hope in the midst of hopelessness. The story of the largest mass prayer in American history, and world history too. Roosevelt's D-Day prayer. This is Our American Stories. 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That's why sun protection and timely detection matter. 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
10: And we continue here with our American stories. And this next one is about a really serious subject and one that affects so many millions of American families. And we're talking about Alzheimer's disease. And my friend Chuck Stetson and the Stetson Family Office does such terrific work in this area, and we're doing so many really strong health stories in partnership with the Stetson Family Office. And this is one he just kept coming at us with and just said, you got to tell this story. You've got to call this lady. And so today we bring you the story of Merrill Comer. She is an Emmy Award-winning reporter. She was one of the first women in the early 80s to host a nationally syndicated debate show. But about 20 years ago, Merrill's husband was diagnosed with Alzheimer's. Here is her story.
11: The man I live with is not the man I fell in love with and married. He has slowly been robbed of something we all take for granted: the ability to navigate the mundane activities of daily living, bathing, shaving, dressing, and using the bathroom. His inner clock is confused and can't be reset. His eyes are vacant and unaware, as if an internal window shade veils our access. Before I grasped what was happening, I was hurt and annoyed by my husband's behavior. Those feelings dissolved into unconditional empathy, once I understood the cruelty of his diagnosis. Early onset Alzheimer's disease. He was 58. At first, I ran interference and fought for him because it was the right thing to do. He was slipping out of control, confused, childlike, and helpless, his social filters stripped away. He shadowed me because I was familiar and safe, even when he could no longer remember my name. I always loved him, but during our marriage, he was often aloof and unreachable. In illness, unlike in health, he made me feel needed and important to him. Neither a scientist nor a neurologist, I have spent close to 2 decades trying to decipher what's going on in my husband's head. How hard and unfair it is for such a smart man to lose pieces of his intellect and independence. His disease is my crossword puzzle. Harvey has long forgotten me, but I am constant as his co-pilot and guardian. I bear the burden of all decisions for us both. The demons and terror of his world define mine. I play into his reality and pretend that his fate and our life together are not doomed. Unfortunately, I know better. Alzheimer's distorts and destroys shared memories that bind family ties. Caregivers are not unlike victims who survive a hurricane and find ourselves sifting through the rubble to rescue faded, storm-drenched photos or sentimental objects. We piece together what's left of our past and struggle to put down building blocks for the future. I need to make some sense of my journey through this storm. My bookshelf is lined with tomes on dementia care, yet the page I need always seems to be missing. Each brain unravels in its own quirky and idiosyncratic way. I have learned firsthand that there is no single solution to taking care of someone with dementia. Many times, personal stories involving Alzheimer's gloss over the unseemly details of care. They're written as love stories of unquestioned devotion, or living memorials to honor someone during better times. Why not? As spouses and caregivers, we deserve to do whatever works for us. It's our version of pain management. But I never wanted to embellish or soften the edges around the truth. It does not do justice to the cruelty of the disease. I offer you my own experiences from a position of hard-won humility. I hope you will thread them with your own. When I say I have cared full-time for Harvey in our home all these years, many ask me why. Even now, there is always an initial reflex that makes me want to say, do I really need to explain myself after all I've been through? I realize that the question is a natural one, a human one, a social one. The interlocutors are not judging me, but rather vicariously checking themselves. In questioning me, they're testing their own capacity to deal with the diagnosis of Alzheimer's disease and the potential impact it might have on their relationship with a partner or parent. When people hear my story, they sometimes tell me they wouldn't make the same choices. I do not hold myself up as an example to follow. No one who has ever been on the front lines of care ever questions when someone says, I can't do this anymore. But I do want to be part of the last generation of caregivers trapped by a loved one's diagnosis, an absence of disease-modifying therapies, and a troublesome lack of quality care options. When it comes to Alzheimer's, caregivers are frequently too worn out or isolated to protest. Perhaps this is why advocacy around the disease has often lacked the passion and energy that characterize the cancer and HIV/AIDS communities. But how will people understand if we don't tell our stories without apology? Alzheimer's disease today affects a reported 5.4 million people in the United States and 44 million worldwide. Like a stealth invader, it is quietly demanding aging populations globally while pushing past cancer and HIV/AIDS as the most critical public health problem of our time. Every 68 seconds, another of us falls victim, yet 50% of those with dementia never get diagnosed. There is not a single FDA-approved drug that actually slows the progression of Alzheimer's disease. There have been too many failed late-stage clinical trials with promising drugs that seemed to work, until it became clear they did not. Sometimes I think we'd be better off if Alzheimer's disease was a brand new emergency, instead of a century-old threat to which we had somehow become inured. Perhaps people would understand that when it comes to this disease, everyone is a stakeholder, because everyone is at risk. There are also 15 million caregivers just like me, unintended victims, and not among the official count. Add to our legions those caring for loved ones, young and old, with diseases of the brain, traumatic brain injuries, and other chronic diseases complicated by a memory disorder. We speak the same language. Our numbers amplify the collective pain that makes it impossible for me to rest. The only way to minimize the effect of Alzheimer's disease is to get out in front of it, delay its onset, or even reverse its devastation of the mind. We need to move toward early diagnosis and study adults who do not yet show symptoms. People like you and me. Such a decision entails hard personal choices, risks, and emotional discomfort. It means demanding safe and clinically valid genetic tests that let us learn if we are at a higher risk for getting Alzheimer's disease. It requires managing our lives and choices under the shadow of the possibility of disease. Those of us who are 50 years or older must stop viewing ourselves as ageless. All of us should track our cognitive health, just as we do cholesterol levels or blood pressure. I write for all of us who are still well, but have seen the devastation of Alzheimer's disease firsthand. The emergency is with us and in us. I write to clinicians, reluctant to diagnose because they can't effectively treat. Please know the inadvertent trauma you inflict on families, left confused, hurt, and helpless. Then time runs out on the ultimate conversation with our loved ones about end-of-life wishes. Their minds are erased. It's simply too late. I write to reach the generation of our adult sons and daughters who struggle to understand our lives as we care for a loved one with Alzheimer's. They stand on the precipice and wrestle with issues and decisions similar to the ones we've faced. They deserve better options and not the bankrupting burden of our care. This is not the legacy we want for our children or the way any of us wish to be remembered. I write for my grandchildren because no matter how hard I tried, Alzheimer's blanketed my home with sadness. I know that loving each of them unconditionally has been my salvation. One day, I hope they'll read these words and appreciate my choices. As I write these words, a faint glow fills the room I share with Harvey. He is always present, even though he is absent. There is an intimacy in our isolation. Nonetheless, I am willing to open the door to our room in the hope that you will find a way inside. Only then will my story be worth the pain of its telling.
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18: A shootout in South Carolina. I'm Chris DeMayo, Fox News. A gunfight in Columbia leaves one police officer dead and another injured. Police Chief W.H. Skip Holbrook.
19: Two Columbia police officers were involved and injured in an officer-involved shooting while investigating a reported domestic violence dispute.
18: Holbrook says the officer killed was 29 and had been with the police force for 2 years. He leaves behind a wife and two young children. The suspect, who has a lengthy criminal record, also died in the shootout. The devastating flood disaster in Nepal and Tibet continues to get even worse, with 676 people confirmed dead and more than 3,000 missing, including nearly 90 Americans. Crews have been able to rescue more than 4,000 people, but the danger is growing again.
20: It's monsoon season in the region, so search and rescue operations were temporarily suspended today because of rain and fog. But helicopters soon resumed. Authorities are also monitoring two lakes upstream formed by the disaster, one of which was overflowing. Chinese authorities say the risk has eased somewhat as it's slowly draining, but more rain is on the way. Scientists say the disaster was triggered by a glacier collapse, which caused stories high waves of rock, ice, mud, and debris just hurtling through the mountain river systems there.
18: Fox's Stephanie Bennett. The Red Cross estimates about 93,000 people need aid, with clean water being a major concern. Iran is promising to resist new U.S. sanctions as the nation says it's seeking diplomacy with the U.S.
21: As the war passes the sixth month mark, there are no signs either side is backing down. President Trump is insisting Iran is, quote, begging to make a deal. And while Tehran is publicly downplaying the impacts of the sweeping sanctions, Iran's president is now acknowledging the economic pressure is taking a toll. The White House says the sanctions are meant to cut off Iran's revenue.
18: Fox's Marianne Rafferty. 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
18: An expert witness who testified for the prosecution in the Massachusetts murder trial of Lindsey Clancy resigned from his job at a Delaware hospital just days after his testimony.
23: Nemours Children's Health did not offer a reason for the resignation. Dr. Avram Mack worked in the hospital's behavioral health department, testifying at the trial. Mack acknowledged that Lindsey Clancy was experiencing a major depressive episode when she killed the children, but the psychiatrist rejected the defense's argument that Clancy was suffering from postpartum psychosis.
24: It's not something that we in psychiatry, at least as far as I'm aware, can talk about as an illness where we understand its typical course.
23: The defense says Clancy should not be held legally responsible for the killings, an argument that has drawn sympathy from many women. Roger Stern, Fox News.
18: A federal agency announces the punishment for President Trump's teleprompter operator who used insider information to place bets on Kalshi.
25: He knew what the president was going to say, and regulators say he bet on it. Federal officials are punishing President Trump's teleprompter operator, Gabriel Perez, for using advance access to the president's speeches to trade on Kalshi, an online event trading platform. The Commodity Futures and Trading Commission says Perez made more than $107,000 betting on words and phrases the president would use. Now Perez must give back his profits, pay a $65,000 fine, and is banned from trading for 3 years. Carmen Roberts, Fox News.
18: One person is dead and five others injured after a shooting at a rave in Rahau, Switzerland. Police say some of the injuries are serious. A major police operation is underway, and authorities are searching for the suspect. I'm Chris DeMeo. This is Fox News.
26: The 880 Weather Watch calls for areas of showers and storms tonight. Could see a few strong to severe storms, too, with increasing clouds. Temperatures bottom out in the upper 60s. A mix of sun and clouds throughout the day on Sunday. It will be hot as temperatures soar to 92. Scattered showers and storms come back in for Sunday night. Mostly cloudy with a low around 68. We'll see isolated showers and storms for Monday. Once again, could see a few strong to severe storms with partly sunny skies and a high in the upper 80s. Areas of showers and storms expected into Monday night. Mostly cloudy as we dip back in the upper 60s. Then areas of showers and storms into Tuesday morning. Dry after that. Mostly sunny and hot with a high near 91. Scattered showers and storms are back Tuesday night. A low in the mid-60s. From the 880 Weather Center, I'm meteorologist Regina Kroll. For more, check KRVN.com. Right now, it's 69 degrees.
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1: This is always a wonderful time of year for me, one of my very favorite times of year to get together with you, because we're about to kick off dove season here in Texas, and in a lot of states across these United States, dove season will open on September 1st, Tuesday. We're going to talk about it today. They're playing tackle football again. I went to the local high school stadium and watched those Alvord Bulldogs get after it last night. My TCU Horned Frogs play today. Life is good. And the promise of cooler weather, well, just a few more weeks away. Welcome to Kender Outdoors. I'm sure glad you're here. Dove season, the most social of all of our hunting. Quail hunters could post an argument that, hey, we walk and talk and we're social and have a good time too. But dove hunters, that just seems to be the hunt where everyone's got a smile on their face. We've been cooped up all summer, and now we're out again. Those dove kebabs over a charcoal fire, opening day evening. The stories told around that fire, all part of the special day that opening day is. Texas did receive some good rain back in the spring. We haven't since then, but back in the spring we did, and that bolstered last year's healthy dove numbers. Estimates place the statewide mourning dove population at 36.7 million birds. That's a 2% increase from 2025 and just shy of the record high of 37.5 million back in 2016. White-winged dove numbers increased 10% from 2025 with an estimated 12.9 million birds, the highest estimate on record. August heat dries things out, so you're likely to find your larger groups of birds gathered around available watering holes once the season opens up on Tuesday. Typically, doves will feed and water twice per day, so scouting their movement over these next few days before the season opens is a really, really good idea, key to a successful hunt. Focus on agriculture fields or areas with native food sources like sunflower, croton, annual forbs, and grasses. The North Zone in Texas opens September 1, runs through November 8th. That's the first split. Second split, December 18 through January 7. And for the first time ever, the South Zone of Texas will also open on September 1st. To hunt doves in the state of Texas, you must have a valid hunting license, a migratory game bird endorsement, and HIP HIP certification, which they should have completed or will complete when you buy your license. Doves, dove hunting, dove shooting. It was one of the favorite topics for our old camp house storyteller, Ray Sasser.
2: Texas dove season opens in September. It's the first domino to fall, triggering a chain reaction of fall hunting seasons that attract a million sportsmen afield and continue through February. Here are four reasons doves provide the best hunting season of all. Number one, the mourning dove is one of the most plentiful bird species in North America. Rather than being negatively impacted by an expanding human population, mourning doves move into town, dine at the bird feeders, drink at the bird bath, and nest in ornamental shrubs. In Texas, the plentiful mourning doves are augmented by a growing supply of white-winged doves. By the end of the migration, 10% of North America's 500 million mourning doves will have passed through Texas en route to Mexico. Number two, doves are challenging targets. They're small, they're fast, and it doesn't take them long to figure out what the gunfire is about. A hunter who consistently shoots 50% or better on mourning doves will do just fine on any North American game bird. Number three, mourning dove hunting is truly a game for the masses. You don't need much equipment, just a favorite gun, a pocket full of shells, some drab clothing, and enough water to keep you hydrated. Texas Parks and Wildlife has public dove leases available to anyone who purchases a $48 annual public hunting permit. Day hunts arranged by outfitters are still available for as little as $50. Reason number four, opening day dove breasts sizzling on the grill with a jalapeno slice and maybe a little onion separating them, wrapped tightly by a slice of peppered bacon held in place by well-situated toothpicks. North America has an estimated 500 million mourning doves. About 50 million doves migrate through Texas each fall, heading for Mexico and Central America. In a good season, Texas hunters bag about 5 million doves. If you lay the shot shells Texas hunters fire at doves each season end to end, they would stretch from Brownsville on the southern tip of Texas north through the Panhandle into Oklahoma. Texas hunters will probably spend $15 million this year on shotgun shells used for dove hunting alone. Three species of Texas doves are considered legal game: mourning doves, white-winged doves, and white-tipped doves. Eurasian collared doves are not protected by law and may be shot in addition to an illegal limit of native doves. Mourning doves will breed every month of the year. A female usually raises two or three broods a year, a brood consisting of two chicks. Doves fly as far as 10 miles to suitable food and water sources. The most consistent dove hunting is where food, water, and roosting cover occur in proximity. The dove's migratory flyway through Texas has shifted west in recent years, largely due to changing land use practices. The life expectancy of a mourning dove is less than 1 year, but there are some longevity exceptions. Banding studies have revealed doves that lived as long as 8 years.
1: The late, great Ray Sasser, he had a lot to say about doves and dove hunting and the hazards of dove hunting, like rattlesnakes. We'll hear more from Ray as the morning progresses. I'm sure glad you're here with us. And settle in for a shooting lesson with the great Leon Measures when we come back from the coffee pot. You've enjoyed a needed break from that long deer season. And now it's time to get back to work. 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

0: ever been dropped off in a remote wilderness where the bears outnumber people 10 to 1 and the mosquitoes have been known to carry off full-grown moose? Lucky, join us in camp and tell us about it at Kender Outdoors.
1: Leon Measures is in his 90s now, but his shoot where you look shotgun method, teaching method for shotgun, is just as effective today as it was when he wrote the plan many years ago. Here's a conversation I had with Leon in the cab of my truck in a dove field just a few years ago.
2: Leon Measures, welcome back. It's been too long, my friend.
3: Well, thank you, sir.
2: It's good to have you with us, and I know by the time we finish talking today that everyone listening is going to be a better shotgunner. I don't care how good they are right now. They're going to be better after hearing what Leon Measures has to say. And it's so interesting how you first picked up shooting and shotgunning and how you became so proficient. It started way back in 1940 or so, wasn't it?
3: Yes, sir. I was 6 years old. Somebody gave me a BB gun that had a sight missing. And I took it to an old gentleman that normally fixed our toys. And he took the other side off, handed it back to me, and said, "You don't need sights on a BB gun." I assure you, at that point in my life, I didn't have many options. So I learned to shoot that sightless BB gun by watching the BB.
2: The older guys would, the grown men would ask you, "Hey, kid, how do you shoot that good?" And you'd just tell them, "You shoot where you look."
3: Yeah, that's it. Simple if you just shoot where you look. I earned the reputation of being one of the best wing shots in that part of Texas by the time I was 13. Because what I learned on that sightless BB gun transferred directly to a shotgun.
2: Yes, and since that time, you have developed your shoot where you look system for folks that want to shoot better, and so many people have benefited from this. Tens of thousands of people have benefited, even the Texas Department of Public Safety Academy down in Austin, the FBI SWAT team in New York, U.S. Air Marshals. A lot of people have studied under you through the years. And let's talk a little bit about your shoot where you look system, because I know a lot of folks are going to want to get their hands on a copy of it.
3: It's on Amazon and Nook and all the rest of them for the whopping price of $9.99.
2: That's a lot of knowledge for a little money.
3: It comes with directions, or instructions rather, of how you can take your safe, empty shotgun, that little book, get in front of a mirror, and master the two main important basics of good wing shooting. That is, you learn to mount the gun exactly the same way each and every time. And secondly, you learn to not stop the gun, excuse me, as the trigger's pulled. Because if that target's moving and the gun's sitting still, you're going to send that load of shot where the target used to be rather than where it's going to be.
2: Exactly, okay. Yeah. Let's talk about mounting that shotgun, Leon. To properly mount a shotgun, what do we do?
3: All right, you take your shotgun, get in front of a mirror, preferably a full-length mirror, 12 to 15 feet from the muzzle, and you look at your nose in the mirror. That becomes the target. So you need the total butt of that gun on your shoulder to be able to manage recoil. That's the best way I can say it. If you got half of the butt of that gun sticking up above your shoulder, you double the amount of felt recoil. So the first thing you want to do is get that gun in that pocket at your shoulder with the whole butt on it. Then you point it at that nose in the mirror. You're not sighting down the gun. You're just looking at your nose. And you point the gun at it. And then you very carefully and gingerly dismount your gun and watch your nose. If your nose doesn't move when you dismount the gun and then you mount it back, you have just learned how to put your body in position to receive the gun before you ever start.
2: That makes a lot of sense.
3: But the main thing is the mount should be in this order. You mount it up, you push it away slightly, because you see, if you have a gun fitted today to where it's comfortable, it's going to be too short come duck season, because you're going to have on a lot more clothes than you did in 92-degree weather. So you push it away slightly, a couple of inches. You pull it back to your cheek and then your pocket at the shoulder. And that little sweet spot on your cheek is what points that gun up, down, in, and out. This sounds real simple, but it's not, because you have to do away with a bunch of habits that you already have. But you push the gun away, get your body in position to receive it, push the gun away, pull it back to your cheek, and then your body. If you do that 10 or 15 minutes twice a day, it'd take you about a week to get to where you don't have to reposition that gun.
1: More from the great Leon Measures coming up in a few minutes. Right now, though, we're shooting doves with Ray Sasser.
4: September means dove season, and early season hunters will be forced to relearn a lot of dove hunting rules. Rather than think about what you should do to be successful, let's think about four things you should not do. 1. Don't choke. Most modern shotguns come with interchangeable choke tubes. Doves are hard to hit, but easy to bring down. You're better off shooting a choke that delivers the widest possible pattern. For most standard choke selections that come with shotguns, that means skeet or improved cylinder chokes. Take your other choke tubes to the field just in case. If birds are flying high or skirting past the extreme range, change to a modified or full choke. Most doves are shot inside of 30 yards, however, and a skeet or improved cylinder choke works best at that range. Another thing, don't skimp on shotgun shells. Cheap shells are cheap for a reason. Even at today's elevated prices, you can buy high-quality shotgun shells for $6 to $7 a box for 20-gauge or 12-gauge loads, and that covers 95% of the shells all dove hunters shoot. If you shoot 12 or 20-gauge loads, buy shells loaded with at least 1 ounce of shot. Number 8 shot's probably the most popular for dove hunting, but the slightly larger 7.5 pellets work just fine. Anything larger is too big, and you're giving up too many pellets in your pattern. Doves are small birds that can slip through ragged holes in the shot pattern. The biggest autoloader headache observed by veteran dove hunting guides is self-inflicted by hunters who buy the cheapest shotgun shells they can find. Compared to the cost of traveling to a dove field, paying for a day lease, and all the other incidentals involved in hunting, the cost of shotgun shells is hardly significant. Another key, don't shoot too far. For most hunters, a shotgun is a very effective tool. It ranges out to about 35 yards. An expert shot hits more birds than he misses when shooting at considerably greater distances. As far as 50 yards for top guns, most of us, however, are not top guns. Furthermore, most dove hunters I've observed don't seem adept at judging distances. I have personally witnessed people shooting at passing doves that I'm confident were 70 yards high. I've yet to see one of those birds fall, but many of them were likely struck by a pellet or two and died the next day or maybe the next week. Hold your shots to 35 yards or closer and your shooting average will improve dramatically. How do you learn to accurately judge effective shotgun range? Shooting practice is the best method, and you eventually learn what a dove looks like when the bird is close enough to shoot. Most hunters, however, don't get enough practice. One method coached by shooting instructor Leon Measures is to physically pace off distances as landmarks in the field, say a particularly tall clump of sunflowers. If you know it's 40 steps to those sunflowers, you should know that doves passing beyond the sunflowers are well out of shotgun range. If you own a laser rangefinder, you can save the steps and simply use the rangefinder to measure the distance to various landmarks. Finally, don't move until it's time to shoot. Doves have excellent eyesight and they're looking down from an elevated position. Hunters should be dressed in camouflage or drab clothing and hiding from doves by sitting or standing next to natural cover, hopefully in the shade. If you've gone to that much trouble to conceal yourself, the next thing to remember is to be perfectly still until an oncoming bird is close enough to shoot. Only then do you mount your shotgun and make the shot. If you move before you're ready to shoot, the dove will likely see that movement and take evasive action. A dove flying steadily past is a difficult target. A dove taking evasive action borders on an impossible.

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1: Every animal that has ever roamed this planet was designed as hunted or hunter, predator or prey. We are hunters. If it were ever necessary, even the strictest vegan would return to the wild, driven to survive by the instincts of his ancestors. 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Death is an undeniable fuel of life. 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Trust the hunter in your blood.
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3: The Weather Watch calls for areas of showers and storms tonight. Could see a few strong to severe storms too, with increasing clouds. Temperatures bottom out in the upper 60s. A mix of sun and clouds throughout the day on Sunday. It will be hot as temperatures soar to 92. Scattered showers and storms come back in for Sunday night. Mostly cloudy with a low around 68. We'll see isolated showers and storms for Monday. Once again, could see a few strong to severe storms with partly sunny skies and a high in the upper 80s. Areas of showers and storms expected into Monday night. Mostly cloudy as we dip back in the upper 60s. Then areas of showers and storms into Tuesday morning, dry after that, mostly sunny and hot with a high near 91. Scattered showers and storms are back Tuesday night, a low in the mid-60s. From the 880 Weather Center, I'm meteorologist Regina Kroll. For more, check KRVN.com. Right now, it's 67 degrees.
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1: 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Shotgun lessons from one of the very best ever, Leon Mayer.

0: different tools to do two entirely different jobs. And it's when you try to shoot that shotgun like it's like a rifle, it won't work. See? Let me see if I can explain that, and I'll do something with you, okay?
1: Okay.
0: What was the first gun you ever shot, Billy?
1: Single shot 12-gauge Stevens.
0: No. Way for that.
1: Oh, yep, a Red Ryder BB gun.
0: And if you had it on the box, they didn't call it a BB gun. As a matter of fact, the Red Ryder, they called it a carbine, okay?
1: Yeah.
0: But any other that came along, it would have been an air rifle. Got it?
1: Correct. Yep.
0: Okay. You got your air rifle, and some well-meaning individual said, here's what I want you to do. I want you to mount it up here, close that off eye, line that side up, front side, in the bottom of the back side, okay? And set your target right on top of it. And now as you have that perfect sight picture, what do you do next? Did they tell you to hold the gun still or wiggle it?
1: To hold it still.
0: Okay. The psychologists tell us it only takes 3,000 times to do something in a repetitive motion in a short period of time for it to become habit or instinct, you see. You reckon you shot that BB gun and the pellet gun and the .22 rifle as many as 3,000 times?
1: I would say that is the very bare minimum. Yes, sir. I exceeded that.
0: All right. Now, here's what happened. See, first thing, some well-meaning individual told you to hold the gun still. And before you knew it, you were telling yourself to hold the gun still. So that when you got a crossing duck out there, when you touch that trigger, the gun stops like it hit a stump. And if you don't believe that, just get in front of the mirror, look at your nose, swing across it, and touch the trigger. And try to keep swinging, because that you have to do it more than you've already done it in order to develop a new habit, and that is don't stop the gun.
1: Mm-hmm. Old habits are hard to break, but that's where it needs to start. Folks can go to shootwhereyoulook.com and learn more about Leon and his system, and you can order the ebook, everything you need to do right there. Now, Leon, you once told me not to look at a dove when I want to shoot him, but to look at his eye or his beak or pick something out. That's maybe the best tip you ever gave me.
0: How much time we got?
1: All you need.
0: Okay. What I want you to do, you shoot right-handed or left?
1: Left.
0: You shoot left-handed?
1: I do.
0: Okay, that's okay. A lot of people do that. I want you to take your right hand, find you something across the room that's a very small object that you can clearly see. What would it be?
1: It's a dot on an axis deer pelt, a white spot.
0: No, you've got too many white spots to look at. What about a light switch?
1: Okay, I can do that.
0: Can you see the toggle?
1: I see it.
0: Is it up or down?
1: It's up.
0: I want you to focus on it, stick your right hand out, and point your index finger at that toggle. Now, you're
1: okay.
0: Not shutting down your hand. You're just showing me the toggle over there on the wall.
1: Yep.
0: When you do that, tell me if your hand's out of focus.
1: It is doubled.
0: Has to be, unless you're an eagle. Turn your finger up towards the ceiling so you can see your fingernail. And now I want you to focus on your fingernail and tell me if the cuticle's clean, is it?
1: Yes, it is.
0: When you see that fingernail, what happens to everything beyond it?
1: It gets blurry.
0: It's kind of hard to shoot what you can't clearly see. So guess what happens if you ever see the front bead on a shotgun?
1: You focus on that bead and not what's behind it.
0: Okay.
1: That's a good lesson. So, and when you see that dove coming across there today, try to focus on his beak.
0: Now, here's the deal. This is a little thing I made up from when we was doing seminars. And it's a promise from you to you. It says that I will never again shoot at a dove, duck, goose, grouse, pheasant, quail, or a clay target. That'll take care of your misses, would it not?
1: It would take care of your misses, yes, if you just didn't shoot at those things.
0: But if you can't hit them if you don't shoot at them, I want you to say I will shoot at an eye, a beak, a foot, or an imaginary spot on a clay target. So if you got 12 doves out in front of you, or ducks,

0: If you focus on one beak, the other 11 are out of focus, and you don't have to contend with them till you go to the next eye or foot. Okay?
1: It makes a lot of sense. Makes a lot of sense. Yeah. Leon Measures, legendary shotgun trainer and shooter, and the program is called Shoot Where You Look. And Leon, it's everything everyone needs to know is at shootwhereyoulook.com, right?
0: Well, they need a word of caution first.
1: Okay.
0: Because it does not do away with that old nasty word practice. But see, everybody's heard that practice makes perfect, right?
1: Yes, sir.
0: No. Practice makes permanent. You practice the wrong stuff long enough, you may win a trophy, but it'll be for being consistently last. So be very careful what you practice.
1: That's excellent. Leon, always a pleasure to visit with you. I want to wish you and really the very best.
0: Well, but when it gets back to not stopping the gun,
1: yeah.
0: If you wear a shock collar and give Robin the control, and she can straighten you up pretty quick.
1: That's exactly right. You take care of yourself. Good visiting with you, sir.
0: And we do have something exciting coming down the road, but we won't discuss that right now.
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0: 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What a gracious God we have. We celebrate that in this old camp house, Kinder Outdoors.
1: Getting ready for dove season coming up on Tuesday here in Texas and in most states across these United States. Make sure you check your local regulations. Dove season is a great time to get the kids outside. It's a wonderful way to introduce them to hunting. A little camo, a shaded tree, plenty of cool drinking water, maybe even a little 410 or 20 gauge in their hands if they're old enough and safe enough. And they'll have great stories to tell by the end of the day. I was in the field with a few kids a couple of years back. They had their shotguns and I had my recorder. And we were all having a ball.
2: All right, I'm sneaking up on Eli. He's hiding in the bushes over here, somewhere outside of Henrietta, Texas, about 7:15 in the morning. And is your game bag already heavy full of doves this morning, Eli?
3: No.
2: No? What's been going on? I've been hearing you shoot.
3: I've been looking back and they've flown in front of me.
2: Okay, you've been looking the wrong way. Okay, look at there. There's one. He's out of range. He's a little too far. Went down the telephone line. So how long have you been a dove hunter?
3: 3 or 4 years now.
2: Okay. And you keep coming back. Go ahead. One more time. Ah! Don't go on that bird. All right. Look at here. Lead him. Lead him. My word, would you look at the birds coming over. Eli's got to reload real quick. I'm watching for you, Eli. Eli, how many birds was that just flew over us?
3: A lot.
2: Do you just dove hunt or do you deer hunt? Do you do everything?
3: Pretty much.
2: Yeah? You like to fish?
3: Yes.
2: Okay. As long as you're outside, you're happy, huh?
3: Yeah.
2: Well, I'll tell you the secret to staying outside. Do good on those grades when you're inside.
3: Yeah.
2: There you go. Or else they tell you you have to stay in after school, all right? Hey, I'm going to get out of your hair. Shoot another one, all right?
3: All right.
4: Dawson.
2: And how old are you, Dawson?
4: 9.
2: I get the feeling you've dove hunted before, have you?
4: Yes.
2: Okay, because you look like a pro out here. You've got your shotgun. What kind of shotgun are you shooting there?
4: 410.
2: Okay. Do you practice with it, son?
4: No, a 20 gauge.
2: Oh, it is a 20. Okay. Does it kick you?
4: Yeah.
2: Well, you've got two birds in your bag over here, Dawson. Who did that, you or Dad?
4: My dad.
2: Your dad? Is he a pretty good shot?
4: Yes.
2: What do you like about this? Why do you like getting up at 4 o'clock in the morning to go stand out in a pasture?
4: Because you get to shoot a gun and... you get to just have fun.
2: Have fun with Dad and laugh and cut up. I've been down there in the corner hunting and I've heard you guys up here laughing. What's so funny?
4: Some's just been flying straight over us.
2: Yeah, and sometimes they just keep flying away?
4: Yep.
2: Well, that'll only get better, I promise you. It's 7:19 now and the sun's coming up, so all these doves are waking up and flying over. So you better get your gun on and get ready to do some more shooting, okay?
4: Okay.
2: All right, good luck.
4: Good luck to you too.
5: Clara Buckmaster and I'm 9.
2: 9 years old. Have you been dove hunting before, Clara?
5: Yes.
2: And why do you like to come back and do it?
5: Because it's fun to be able to do something with my dad, my older brother.
2: Yeah, it is a lot of fun. And so what time did you have to get up this morning to get all the way down here dressed and fed and ready to go?
5: 4:30.
2: Don't you normally get up about 4:30, though?
5: No way.
2: Well, you know, it's fun, though, when you're coming out to the dove field to get up that early. It's kind of exciting, isn't it?
5: Yes.
2: There you go. You know what? I believe with those pretty blue eyes that you could just stare a dove down out of the air. Have you ever tried that?
5: No.
2: You might give it a try because you could knock them out with those eyes. What are you shooting over there? Is that a 20 gauge?
5: I don't know.
2: Yes, it is. It's a 20 gauge. Is Dad helping you with your gun this morning?
5: Yes.
2: Okay. What has he told you about the gun?
5: Just really how to shoot it.
2: Yeah? How to be safe with it?
5: Yeah.
2: Did you see your daddy shooting at that dove right then?
5: Yes.
2: Do you see that dove still flying?
5: Probably.
2: Yeah, he flew off. You better go give your dad a little coaching, okay?
5: Okay.
2: Clara, have fun today.
5: Okay.
1: One of the biggest kids I've ever been on the water or in the dove field with is my buddy Wally Marshall. That kid turns 70 next weekend, but he's still mentally about 8.
6: I shot a couple of birds this morning that were eggs just a few weeks ago. Little bitty bird. I shot one a while ago. It had milk on his whiskers. Coming at us. Was. Changed his mind. Might change it again. Here he comes.
7: Robin.
6: Here he comes, Robin.
7: Shoot this bird.
6: Get him, Robbo.
7: Shoot him.
6: Dog. Dang, I hit him. That's a white wing.
4: Oh, God.
6: Get him, Kevin. He's fixing to die. I got him.
7: He's dead.
8: I think he's kind of to your right, Wally. To your right. To your right.
6: Remember that first time I met you? You was down there at Bass Pro Shop cooking fish?
9: Yes, sir.
6: How'd you get away with cooking fish in the store like that? You had hot grease in there.
9: I knew somebody.
1: Trust me, Wally knows everybody. Dallas Safari Club brings us this corner of the camp house at Kinder Outdoors, that 2027 DSC Convention and Sporting Expo, Atlanta, Georgia, January 7 through 10. Ray Sasser reminds us that when you reach down to pick up that dove in the field, take a look around and see what else is there first.
10: This happened in 2007 when Al Witzel had a very close and very lucky encounter with a big rattlesnake on opening day of dove season. Witzel's been hunting in West Texas for over 40 years, and he's seen his fair share of diamondbacks. I know there are plenty of rattlesnakes around, and I know better than to reach my hand into cover where I can't see what's there, said Witzel. Witzel and several family members were hunting the edges of a plowed field in Mitchell County. They'd gotten to the field about 3:45 on a warm, humid afternoon. Thunderheads were building in the east, and the doves were flying earlier than usual. Witzel was hunting just down a fence line from his son Barry and his 5-year-old grandson Lane. Witzel shot a dove that fell on bare ground. When he walked over to pick up his bird, another bird flew by and the hunter shot that dove as well. The second bird was not hit hard. It fluttered down into a nearby tree line. When Witzel walked over to look for the wounded dove, the bird managed to flutter out the opposite side of the trees where he had no shot, then flutter weakly down under the base of a cedar tree. Walked up and I could see the bird sitting there under the branches of the tree, said Witzel. The dove walked under the tree and moved into a more open area on the other side of the tree. I walked around the tree and spotted the dove lying dead right next to a low-lying cedar branch. The ground was clean and I thought I could see everything. When Witzel reached for the dove, a rattlesnake nailed him on the hand. The rattler's fangs penetrated the hunter's ring and middle fingers, piercing completely through the skin. When Witzel reacted by jerking his hand back, the snake couldn't let go. He jerked the snake at least 3 feet off the ground before it came loose from his hand. That snake was the same color as the ground, recalled the shaken hunter. I shot the snake, but I don't think I killed it. My hand was bleeding, and I had trouble getting another shell in my gun because of the blood. I yelled for Barry, and he came running. Witzel's family loaded him in the vehicle and headed for the hospital in Colorado City. They packed his hand in ice to slow the movement of venom through his system. They called the local hospital to let them know that a snake bite victim was en route. By the time they reached Colorado City, Witzel's middle finger was swollen almost twice its normal size, from the fingertip to the middle knuckle. A doctor cleaned up Witzel's hand, then used a marker to mark the extent of swelling. Then the medical crew sat back and watched. After 6 hours and no additional swelling, Witzel's doctor declared him the luckiest man in West Texas. He had obviously received very little venom from the snake bite. One theory is that the snake struck the dove and injected its venom into the dove, said Witzel. I was surprised when I walked around that cedar and saw the dove was dead. The bird had seemed lively just seconds before. Another theory is because the snake's fangs penetrated completely through my fingers, the venom was sprayed onto the ground. There was so much blood, the bleeding may have washed some of the venom out. There's also a chance that Witzel was a lucky recipient of what's called a dry bite, so named because the snake chooses not to inject venom. The only dry bites are defensive in nature, though Witzel's doctor said his was the first dry bite the doctor had seen in years. The whole experience didn't panic me like I thought it would, said Witzel. You can bet, though, that everyone in my family will be a lot more careful about picking up birds.
1: Ugh, gives me the willies. Let's grab a cup of coffee.
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15: College football's year started with a few season openers. In rainy Dublin, North Carolina defeated TCU 15-10. TCU had led 10-3 in the first quarter and then didn't score again. At number 14, USC, the Trojans were up 35-3 after three quarters, 42-26 the final against San Jose State. Virginia whipped NC State 34-8. Florida State over New Mexico State 34-17. Stanford, with 2 touchdowns in the last 2 minutes, beat Hawaii 37-27. NFL preseason wins to end the exhibition season for Detroit and Chicago. NFL teams' rosters have to be down to 53 by Sunday. The Jaguars traded for quarterback Quinn Ewers from the Dolphins. Victor Hovland has a 1-stroke lead at the PGA's Tour Championship. NASCAR win at Daytona for Ryan Preece. In baseball, the Yankees in Boston split a doubleheader. Phillies won in 10 innings at the Angels.
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16: Warnings of more flooding. I'm Deborah Valentine, Fox News. Rescue efforts underway in Nepal after a large glacial collapse triggered deadly flooding, with warnings of possible fresh flooding today due to rising river levels. Fox's Marianne Rafferty.
17: Rescue teams are racing to find survivors following catastrophic flooding along the Nepal-China border. Officials say more than 750 people have been killed. Another 3,000 are still missing, among them at least 90 Americans. Crews are digging through feet of thick mud and debris, searching for victims, and making matters worse, remote areas remain hard to reach. That includes sites where hundreds of hydropower workers are still unaccounted for. All this happening in the midst of monsoon season. Officials warn additional rainfall could severely hamper rescue efforts.
16: The United States is reported to be sending Nepal $3.6 million in aid, as announced by President Trump. Police in Switzerland say that at least one person is reported dead and 5 others are reported hurt following a shooting at a rave. K Cantonal police in Argyle, that's 29 miles west of Zurich, said a large-scale operation is currently underway. No arrests are reported and a motive is unclear at this time. South Carolina law enforcement officials investigating a deadly officer-involved shooting. Police Chief W.H. Skip Holbrook says two officers were injured and one has subsequently died.
18: Two Columbia police officers were involved and injured in an officer-involved shooting while investigating a reported domestic violence dispute. And it's with heartbreak and sadness that I inform you that one of our officers has succumbed to those injuries.
16: Police identify the officer killed as 29-year-old Christopher DeLong. 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
16: A Florida Republican doesn't about-face on President Trump's massive Venezuela oil deal, Fox's Chris DeMeo reports.
21: Congresswoman Maria Elvira Salazar, who's been outspoken against Venezuelan President Delcy Rodriguez, took to X saying the deal would come to an end once President Trump's term ends. She later deleted the English and Spanish posts and returned an hour later with a different message, declaring that the agreement is a great deal for the American and Venezuelan people. Salazar did take a swipe at the Venezuelan leader, saying Delcy is the wrong person to make this deal with. Chris DeMeo, Fox News.
16: Nine suspects are arrested in a Virginia child sex ring bust, three of them in the U.S. illegally. Fox's Lucas Tomlinson has the latest.
22: Nine men arrested as part of an undercover sting operation by Fairfax County Police to catch child sex predators. According to DHS, three are illegal aliens with lengthy criminal histories and have since been released on bond, despite ICE's request to take them into federal custody. One of the men illegally crossed the border as early as 2012. Republicans, including the state's former attorney general, are calling out Virginia's Democratic governor, Abigail Spanberger, for not cooperating with ICE. In a statement, DHS says these criminal illegal aliens were hand-delivered to Fairfax County communities by President Obama.
16: This comes as Fairfax Commonwealth Attorney Steve Descano is facing calls for a recall over his handling of migrants who commit crimes. The Little League World Series Championship is set for today. The Little League World Championship will be played in Williamsport, Pennsylvania. Henderson, Nevada will face Caraco for the world title after both teams won their respective championship games. Nevada beat Ohio 12-2 to win the U.S. title. Caraco shut out Japan 4-0 for the international crown. The final is set for 3 p.m. Eastern at Lamadee Stadium. I'm Deborah Valentine. This is Fox News.
23: The Weather Watch calls for areas of showers and storms tonight. Could see a few strong to severe storms, too, with increasing clouds. Temperatures bottom out in the upper 60s. A mix of sun and clouds throughout the day on Sunday. It will be hot as temperatures soar to 92. Scattered showers and storms come back in for Sunday night. Mostly cloudy with a low around 68. We'll see isolated showers and storms for Monday. Once again, could see a few strong to severe storms with partly sunny skies and a high in the upper 80s. Areas of showers and storms expected into Monday night. Mostly cloudy as we dip back in the upper 60s. Then areas of showers and storms into Tuesday morning, dry after that, mostly sunny and hot with a high near 91. Scattered showers and storms are back Tuesday night, a low in the mid-60s. From the 880 Weather Center, I'm meteorologist Regina Kroll. For more, check KRVN.com. Right now, it's 67 degrees.
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0: The fish came from our waters, the meat from our fields, the heritage and history from our hearts. 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
1: 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I'm Billy Kinder, and if you would, drop by the website, kinderoutdoors.com, K-I-N-D-E-R, and let us know how you hear the show. 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Dove season opens up in just a couple of days, a very special time of year. Some states, like Georgia, won't open up until next Saturday, the 5th. But for most folks, September 1 is the big day. Somebody tried to open the season up on bald eagles down in Louisiana. The Department of Wildlife and Fisheries Enforcement Agents and United States Fish and Wildlife Service investigating the illegal shooting and killing of a bald eagle discovered at the intersection of Robert and Wilmer Road, Vermilion Parish, Louisiana, back on December 5th. If you have information, you know a little something, and you share it, and there's a conviction, there is a $20,000 reward up for grabs. Bald eagles, federally protected. Penalties for killing a bald eagle bring up to a $5,000 fine, 1 year in jail, and a civil restitution fine of up to $5,000 as well. Hey, check out the bragging board at kinderoutdoors.com. You're going to see Carter Nakuda there. He's 16 years old. He was fishing the Big U Plain Reservoir in Wisconsin, Marathon County, when he landed a whopper of a walleye, a 27-incher. And he's smiling real big. He's happy about it. He's on the bragging board at kinderoutdoors.com. We're celebrating dove season a little bit today, and I enjoy doing that by looking back in time a little bit. My old friend Ray Sasser, our old camp house storyteller, he wrote and spoke a lot about dove season, doves, one of his favorite topics.
2: Texas dove season opens in September. It's the first domino to fall, triggering a chain reaction of fall hunting seasons that attract a million sportsmen afield and continue through February. Here are four reasons doves provide the best hunting season of all. Number one, the mourning dove is one of the most plentiful bird species in North America. Rather than being negatively impacted by an expanding human population, mourning doves move into town, dine at the bird feeders, drink at the bird bath, and nest in ornamental shrubs. In Texas, the plentiful mourning doves are augmented by a growing supply of white-winged doves. By the end of the migration, 10% of North America's 500 million mourning doves will have passed through Texas en route to Mexico. Number two, doves are challenging targets. They're small, they're fast, and it doesn't take them long to figure out what the gunfire is about. A hunter who consistently shoots 50% or better on mourning doves will do just fine on any North American game bird. Number three, mourning dove hunting is truly a game for the masses. You don't need much equipment, just a favorite gun, a pocket full of shells, some drab clothing, and enough water to keep you hydrated. Texas Parks and Wildlife has public dove leases available to anyone who purchases a $48 annual public hunting permit. Day hunts arranged by outfitters are still available for as little as $50. Reason number four, opening day dove breasts sizzling on the grill with a jalapeno slice and maybe a little onion separating them, wrapped tightly by a slice of peppered bacon held in place by well-situated toothpicks. North America has an estimated 500 million mourning doves. About 50 million doves migrate through Texas each fall, heading for Mexico and Central America. In a good season, Texas hunters bag about 5 million doves. If you lay the shot shells Texas hunters fire at doves each season end to end, they would stretch from Brownsville on the southern tip of Texas north through the Panhandle into Oklahoma. Texas hunters will probably spend $15 million this year on shotgun shells used for dove hunting alone. Three species of Texas doves are considered legal game: mourning doves, white-winged doves, and white-tipped doves. Eurasian collared doves are not protected by law and may be shot in addition to an illegal limit of native doves. Mourning doves will breed every month of the year. A female usually raises two or three broods a year, a brood consisting of two chicks. Doves fly as far as 10 miles to suitable food and water sources. The most consistent dove hunting is where food, water, and roosting cover occur in proximity. The dove's migratory flyway through Texas has shifted west in recent years, largely due to changing land use practices. The life expectancy of a mourning dove is less than 1 year, but there are some longevity exceptions. Banding studies have revealed doves that lived as long as 8 years.
1: Ray mentioned that three dove species, mourning doves, white-winged, and white-tipped doves, are legal game in the state of Texas. But Texas is home to seven species of native doves and pigeons. Texas leads the nation in dove hunting, accounting for 32% of the mourning dove and 87% of the white-winged dove harvest in the United States annually. More than 300,000 hunters take part each year, generating more than $500,000 in economic activity. If you'll be hunting doves in Texas this season, you need a valid hunting license, a migratory game bird endorsement, and HIP certification. They'll take care of that when you buy your license. If you were born after September 1st, 1971, you must complete a hunter education course before hunting in Texas. There are seven books in the Hunt Club Kids series from author Jimmy Tidmore that wonderfully explain the emotion and tactics that arise throughout a hunt, as well as tough life situations and sound solutions to those issues. Wholesome, family-friendly books for kids who love hunting and outdoor adventures. 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
1: 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I had a conversation in the cab of my pickup truck in a dove field a few years ago with the great Leon Measures. Lots of people have learned to shoot shotgun better because of Leon Measures.
2: Leon Measures, welcome back. It's been too long, my friend.
3: Well, thank you, sir.
2: It's good to have you with us, and I know by the time we finish talking today that everyone listening is going to be a better shotgunner. I don't care how good they are right now. They're going to be better after hearing what Leon Measures has to say. And it's so interesting how you first picked up shooting and shotgunning and how you became so proficient. It started way back in 1940 or so, wasn't it?
3: Yes, sir. I was 6 years old. Somebody gave me a BB gun that had a sight missing. And I took it to an old gentleman that normally fixed our toys. And he took the other side off, handed it back to me, and said, "You don't need sights on a BB gun." I assure you, at that point in my life, I didn't have many options. So I learned to shoot that sightless BB gun by watching the BB.
2: The older guys would, the grown men would ask you, "Hey, kid, how do you shoot that good?" And you'd just tell them, "You shoot where you look."
3: Yeah, that's it. Simple, if you just shoot where you look. I earned the reputation of being one of the best wing shots in that part of Texas by the time I was 13. Because what I learned on that sightless BB gun transferred directly to a shotgun.
2: Yes. And since that time, you have developed your shoot where you look system for folks that want to shoot better. And so many people have benefited from this. Tens of thousands of people have benefited. Even the Texas Department of Public Safety Academy down in Austin, the FBI SWAT team in New York, U.S. Air Marshals. A lot of people have studied under you through the years. And let's talk a little bit about your shoot where you look system, because I know a lot of folks are going to want to get their hands on a copy of it.
3: It's on Amazon and Nook and all the rest of them for the whopping price of $9.99.
2: That's a lot of knowledge for a little money.
3: It comes with directions, or instructions rather, of how you can take your safe, empty shotgun, that little book, get in front of a mirror, and master the two main important basics of good wing shooting. That is, you learn to mount the gun exactly the same way each and every time. And secondly, you learn to not stop the gun, as the trigger's pulled. Because if that target's moving and the gun's sitting still, you're going to send that load of shot where the target used to be rather than where it's going to be.
2: Exactly, okay. Yeah. Let's talk about mounting that shotgun, Leon. To properly mount a shotgun, what do we do?
3: All right, you take your shotgun, get in front of a mirror, preferably a full-length mirror, 12 to 15 feet from the muzzle, and you look at your nose in the mirror. That becomes the target. So you need the total butt of that gun on your shoulder to be able to manage recoil. That's the best way I can say it. If you got half of the butt of that gun sticking up above your shoulder, you double the amount of felt recoil. So the first thing you want to do is get that gun in that pocket at your shoulder with the whole butt on it. Then you point it at that nose in the mirror. You're not sighting down the gun, you're just looking at your nose, and you point the gun at it, and then you very carefully and gingerly dismount your gun and watch your nose. If your nose doesn't move when you dismount the gun and then you mount it back, you have just learned how to put your body in position to receive the gun before you ever start.
2: That makes a lot of sense. Yep, that makes a lot of sense.
3: But the main thing is the mount should be in this order. You mount it up, you push it away slightly, because you see, if you have a gun fitted today, to where it's comfortable. It's going to be too short come duck season because you're going to have on a lot more clothes than you did in 92-degree weather. So you push it away slightly, a couple of inches. You pull it back to your cheek and then your pocket at the shoulder. And that little sweet spot on your cheek is what points that gun up, down, in, and out. This sounds real simple, but it's not, because you have to do away with a bunch of habits that you already have. But you push the gun away, get your body in position to receive it, push the gun away, pull it back to your cheek, and then your body. If you do that 10 or 15 minutes twice a day, it'd take you about a week to get to where you don't have to reposition that gun.
1: Hey, we'll finish our shotgun lesson with Leon Measures coming up in a few minutes. Right now, though, it's back to our old camp house storyteller, Ray Sasser.
4: September means dove season, and early season hunters will be forced to relearn a lot of dove hunting rules. Rather than think about what you should do to be successful, let's think about four things you should not do. 1. Don't choke. Most modern shotguns come with interchangeable choke tubes. Doves are hard to hit, but easy to bring down. You're better off shooting a choke that delivers the widest possible pattern. For most standard choke selections that come with shotguns, that means skeet or improved cylinder chokes. Most doves are shot inside of 30 yards, however, and a skeet or improved cylinder choke works best at that range. Another thing, don't skimp on shotgun shells. Cheap shells are cheap for a reason. If you shoot 12 or 20 gauge loads, buy shells loaded with at least 1 ounce of shot. Number 8 shot's probably the most popular for dove hunting, but the slightly larger 7.5 pellets work just fine. Anything larger is too big, and you're giving up too many pellets in your pattern. For instance, 1 ounce of number 8 shot contains about 410 pellets, while an ounce of number 6 shot contains 225 pellets. The number 8 load has a much denser pattern, and that's important for effective dove shooting. Doves are small birds that can slip through ragged holes in the shot pattern. The biggest autoloader headache observed by veteran dove hunting guides is self-inflicted by hunters who buy the cheapest shotgun shells they can find. Compared to the cost of traveling to a dove field, paying for a day lease, and all the other incidentals involved in hunting, the cost of shotgun shells is hardly significant. Besides, hunters should strive to dispatch game as humanely as possible, and that's best done with quality ammunition. Another key, don't shoot too far. For most hunters, a shotgun is a very effective tool. It ranges out to about 35 yards. An expert shot hits more birds than he misses when shooting considerably greater distances. As far as 50 yards for top guns, most of us, however, are not top guns. Furthermore, most dove hunters I've observed don't seem adept at judging distances. I have personally witnessed people shooting at passing doves that I'm confident were 70 yards high. I've yet to see one of those birds fall, but many of them were likely struck by a pellet or two and died the next day, or maybe the next week. Hold your shots to 35 yards or closer and your shooting average will improve dramatically. How do you learn to accurately judge effective shotgun range? Shooting practice is the best method, and you eventually learn what a dove looks like when the bird is close enough to shoot. Most hunters, however, don't get enough practice. One method coached by shooting instructor Leon Measures is to physically pace off distances as landmarks in the field, say a particularly tall clump of sunflowers. If you know it's 40 steps to those sunflowers, you should know that doves passing beyond the sunflowers are well out of shotgun range. If you own a laser rangefinder, you can save the steps and simply use the rangefinder to measure the distance to various landmarks. Finally, don't move until it's time to shoot. Doves have excellent eyesight and they're looking down from an elevated position. Hunters should be dressed in camouflage or drab clothing and hiding from doves by sitting or standing next to natural cover, hopefully in the shade. If you've gone to that much trouble to conceal yourself, the next thing to remember is to be perfectly still until an oncoming bird is close enough to shoot. Only then do you mount your shotgun and make the shot. If you move before you're ready to shoot, the dove will likely see that movement and take evasive action. A dove flying steadily past is a difficult target. A dove taking evasive action borders on an impossible target.
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5: The 880 Weather Watch calls for partly cloudy skies for today as temperatures top out around 92. Scattered showers and storms come back in for Sunday night, mostly cloudy with a low around 68. We'll see isolated showers and storms for Monday. Once again, could see a few strong to severe storms with partly sunny skies and a high in the upper 80s. Areas of showers and storms expected into Monday night, mostly cloudy as we dip back in the upper 60s. Then areas of showers and storms into Tuesday morning, dry after that, mostly sunny and hot with a high near 91. Scattered showers and storms are back Tuesday night, a low in the mid-60s. We'll still see scattered activity into Wednesday, mostly sunny with a high around 92. Mostly clear Wednesday night, we dip back to 67. From the 880 Weather Center, I'm meteorologist Regina Kroll. For more, check KRVN.com. Right now, it's 66 degrees.
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7: Well, hi, Scott Foster here for the morning midday mashup live from the Nebraska State Fair. 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I'll be broadcasting here on Monday and Wednesday. John will join me when he gets to feeling a little bit better. 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
1: 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Hey, we're recalling a conversation from dove seasons past with legendary shotgun instructor Leon Measures. Take notes and enjoy.
2: Also mentioned, you mentioned don't stop the gun when you pull the trigger. Is that a mistake you see a lot of shotgunners make?
3: Well, I wouldn't call it a mistake. I would call it the fact that you do not understand that the shotgun and the rifle are two entirely different tools to do two entirely different jobs. And it's when you try to shoot that shotgun like it's like a rifle, it won't work. See? Let me see if I can explain that, and I'll do something with you, okay?
2: Okay.
3: What was the first gun you ever shot, Billy?
2: Single shot 12 gauge Stevens.
3: No. Way before that.
2: Oh, yep, a Red Ryder BB gun.
3: And if you

0: air rifle. Got it?
1: Correct. Yep.
0: Okay. You got your air rifle, and some well-meaning individual said, here's what I want you to do. I want you to mount it up here, close that off eye, line that side up, front side, in the bottom of the back side, okay? And set your target right on top of it. And now you have that perfect sight picture, what do you do next? Did they tell you to hold the gun still or wiggle it?
1: To hold it still.
0: Okay. The psychologists tell us it only takes 3,000 times to do something in a repetitive motion in a short period of time for it to become habit or instinct, you see. You reckon you shot that BB gun and the pellet gun and the .22 rifle as many as 3,000 times?
1: I would say that that is the very bare minimum. Yes, sir, I exceeded that.
0: All right, now here's what happened. See, first thing, some well-meaning individual told you to hold the gun still, and before you knew it, you were telling yourself to hold the gun still. So when you got a crossing duck out there, when you touch that trigger, the gun stops like it hit a stump. And if you don't believe that, just get in front of the mirror, look at your nose, swing across it, and touch the trigger, and try to keep swinging. Because that you have to do it more than you've already done it in order to develop a new habit. And that is, don't stop the gun.
1: Mm-hmm. Old habits are hard to break, but that's where it needs to start. Folks can go to shootwhereyoulook.com and learn more about Leon and his system, and you can order the ebook, everything you need to do right there. Now, Leon, you once told me not to look at a dove when I want to shoot him, but to look at his eye or his beak or pick something out. That's maybe the best tip you ever gave me.
0: How much time we got?
1: All you need.
0: Okay. What I want you to do, you shoot right-handed or left?
1: Left.
0: You shoot left-handed?
1: I do.
0: Okay, that's okay. A lot of people do that. I want you to take your right hand, find you something across the room that's a very small object that you can clearly see. What would it be?
1: It's a dot on an axis deer pelt, a white spot.
0: No, you've got too many white spots to look at. What about a light switch?
1: Okay, I can do that.
0: Can you see the toggle?
1: I see it.
0: Is it up or down?
1: It's up.
0: I want you to focus on it. Stick your right hand out and point your index finger at that toggle. Now, you're not shutting down your hand. You're just showing me the toggle over there on the wall.
1: Yep.
0: When you do that, tell me if your hand's out of focus.
1: It is doubled.
0: Has to be, unless you're an eagle. Turn your finger up towards the ceiling so you can see your fingernail. And now I want you to focus on your fingernail and tell me if the cuticle's clean, is it?
1: Yes, it is.
0: When you see that fingernail, what happens to everything beyond it?
1: It gets blurry.
0: It's kind of hard to shoot what you can't clearly see. So guess what happens if you ever see the front bead on a shotgun?
1: You focus on that bead and not what's behind it.
0: Okay.
1: That's a good lesson. So, and when you see that dove coming across there today, try to focus on his beak.
0: Now, here's the deal. This is a little thing I made up for when we was doing seminars. And it's a promise from you to you. It says that I will never again shoot at a dove, duck, goose, grouse, pheasant, quail, or a clay target. That'll take care of your misses, would it not?
1: It would take care of your misses, yes, if you just didn't shoot at those things.
0: But if you can't hit them if you don't shoot at them, I want you to say, I will shoot at an eye, a beak, a foot, or an imaginary spot on a clay target. So if you got 12 doves out in front of you, or ducks, if you focus on one beak, the other 11 are out of focus, and you don't have to contend with them till you go to the next eye or foot. Okay?
1: It makes a lot of sense. Leon Measures, legendary shotgun trainer and shooter, and the program is called Shoot Where You Look. And Leon, it's everything everyone needs to know is at shootwhereyoulook.com, right?
0: Well, they need a word of caution first.
1: Okay.
0: Because it does not do away with that old nasty word practice. But see,
1: got to practice.
0: We've all, you,

0: Everybody's heard that practice makes perfect, right?
1: Yes, sir.
0: No. Practice makes permanent. You practice the wrong stuff long enough, you may win a trophy, but it'll be for being consistently last. So be very careful what you practice.
1: That's excellent. Leon, always a pleasure to visit with you. I want to wish you and Frilly the very best.
0: Well, but when it gets back to not stopping the gun,
1: yeah.
0: If you wear, you wear a shock collar and give Robin the control, and she can straighten you up pretty quick.
1: That's exactly right. You take care of yourself. Good visiting with you, sir.
0: And we do have something exciting coming down the road, but we won't discuss that right now.
2: 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A focus on people that make a difference.
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0: We knew you were coming when we heard your truck rattle across that old cattle guard. Welcome to our camp at Kender Outdoors.
1: We're getting ready to kick off dove season on Tuesday. Here's a little tip that I discovered years ago. A lot of places where I would hunt with my clip-on, those little clip-on plastic dove decoys, it just wasn't quite right. You had to force it. There wasn't a place, a limb, a fence that you needed where you needed it to clip those little things on. So I started carrying my fence with me. I went to the hardware store, bought a stick of rebar, bent it in a U-shape. I stick it in the ground, and I clip my clip-on dove decoys out there along with a mojo or two, and I'm in business. A simple stick of rebar from the hardware store. Something else you should take with you when you enter the dove field is a kiddo. Take all the fun you have shooting doves and let a kid do it. It's times two.
2: All right, I'm sneaking up on Eli. He's hiding in the bushes over here, somewhere outside of Henrietta, Texas, about 7:15 in the morning. And is your game bag already heavy full of doves this morning, Eli?
3: No.
2: What's been going on? I've been hearing you shoot.
3: I've been looking back, and they've flown in front of me.
2: Okay, you've just been looking the wrong way. Okay, look at there. There's one. He's out of range. He's a little too far. Went down the telephone line. So how long have you been a dove hunter?
3: 3 or 4 years now.
2: Okay. And you keep coming back. Go ahead. One more time. Ah. Doggone that bird. All right. Looky here. Lead him. My word, would you look at the birds coming over. Eli's got to reload real quick.
4: I'm watching for you, Eli.
2: Eli, how many birds was that just flew over us?
3: A lot.
2: Do you just dove hunt or do you deer hunt? Do you do everything?
3: Pretty much.
2: Yeah? You like to fish?
3: Yes.
2: Okay. As long as you're outside, you're happy, huh?
3: Yeah.
2: Well, I'll tell you the secret to staying outside. Do good on those grades when you're inside.
3: Yeah.
4: There you go.
2: Or else they tell you have to stay in after school, all right? Hey, I'm going to get out of your hair. Shoot another one, all right?
3: All right.
5: Dawson.
2: And how old are you, Dawson?
5: 9.
2: I get the feeling you've dove hunted before, have you?
5: Yes.
2: Okay, because you look like a pro out here. You've got your shotgun. What kind of shotgun are you shooting there?
5: 410.
2: Okay. Do you practice with it, son?
5: No, a 20 gauge.
2: Oh, it is a 20. Okay. Does it kick you?
5: Yeah.
2: Well, you've got two birds in your bag over here, Dawson. Who did that, you or Dad?
5: My dad.
2: Your dad, is he a pretty good shot?
5: Yes.
2: What do you like about this? Why do you like getting up at 4 o'clock in the morning to go stand out in a pasture?
5: Because you get to shoot a gun and... you get to just have fun.
2: Have fun with Dad and laugh and cut up. I've been down there in the corner hunting and I've heard you guys up here laughing. What's so funny?
5: Some's just been flying straight over us.
2: Yeah, and sometimes they just keep flying away?
5: Yep.
2: Well, that'll only get better, I promise you. It's 7:19 now and the sun's coming up, so all these doves are waking up and flying over. So you better get your gun on and get ready to do some more shooting, okay?
5: Okay.
2: All right, good luck.
5: Good luck to you, too.
6: Clara Buckmaster, and I'm 9.
2: 9 years old. Have you been dove hunting before, Clara?
6: Yes.
2: And why do you like to come back and do it?
6: Because it's fun to be able to do something with my dad, my older brother.
2: Yeah, it is a lot of fun. And so what time did you have to get up this morning to get all the way down here dressed and fed and ready to go?
6: 4:30.
2: Don't you normally get up about 4:30, though?
6: Mm-mm. No way.
2: Well, you know, it's fun, though, when you're coming out to the dove field to get up that early. It's kind of exciting, isn't it?
6: Yes.
2: There you go. You know what? I believe with those pretty blue eyes that you could just stare a dove down out of the air. Have you ever tried that?
6: No.
2: You might give it a try because you could knock them out with those eyes. What are you shooting over there? Is that a 20 gauge?
6: I don't know.
2: Yes, it is. It's a 20 gauge. Is Dad helping you with your gun this morning?
6: Yes.
2: Okay. What has he told you about the gun?
6: Just really how to shoot it.
2: Yeah? How to be safe with it?
6: Yeah.
2: Did you see your daddy shooting at that dove right then?
6: Yes.
2: Do you see that dove still flying?
6: Probably.
2: Yeah, he flew off. You better go give your dad a little coaching, okay?
6: Okay.
2: Clara, have fun today.
6: Okay.
1: One of my favorite kids to shoot doves or catch crappie with is my buddy Wally Marshall. Now, that kid turns 70 next weekend, but trust me, still a kid at heart. I had the tape recorder rolling one day out in the dove field with Waldo. and my beautiful wife, Robin.
7: I shot a couple of birds this morning that were eggs just a few weeks ago. Little bitty bird. I shot one a while ago. It had milk on his whiskers. Coming at us. Was. Changed his mind.
1: Might change it again.
7: Here he comes.
1: Robin.
7: Here he comes, Robin.
1: Shoot this bird.
7: Get him, Robbo.
1: Shoot him.
7: Dog. Dang, I hit him. That's a white wing.
8: Oh, God.
7: Get him, Kevin. He's fixing to die. I got him.
1: He's dead.
8: I think he's kind of to your right, Wally. To your right. To your right.
7: Remember that first time I met you? You was down there at Bass Pro Shop cooking fish?
9: Yes, sir.
7: How'd you get away with cooking fish in the store like that? You had hot grease in there.
9: I knew somebody.
1: He knew somebody. Trust me, wherever you go with Wally Marshall, he knows somebody. Hey, be mindful of the rattlesnakes out there. Be careful where you reach. Ray Sasser with a sobering reminder.
10: Here's a short story about rattlesnakes and why it's always a good idea to watch not only where you step, but also where you reach. This happened in 2007 when Al Witzel had a very close and very lucky encounter with a big rattlesnake on opening day of dove season. On the afternoon of September the 2nd, 2007, Witzel and several family members were hunting the edges of a plowed field in Mitchell County. The field was grown up in knee-high grass and weeds. Witzel shot a dove that fell on bare ground. When he walked over to pick up his bird, another bird flew by, and the hunter shot that dove as well. The second bird was not hit hard. It fluttered down into a nearby tree line. When Witzel walked over to look for the wounded dove, the bird managed to flutter out the opposite side of the trees, where he had no shot, then flutter weakly down under the base of a cedar tree. Walked up and I could see the bird sitting there under the branches of the tree, said Witzel. The dove walked under the tree and moved into a more open area on the other side of the tree. I walked around the tree and spotted the dove lying dead right next to a low-lying cedar branch. The ground was clean and I thought I could see everything. When Witzel reached for the dove, a rattlesnake nailed him on the hand. The rattler's fangs penetrated the hunter's ring and middle fingers, piercing completely through the skin. When Witzel reacted by jerking his hand back, the snake couldn't let go. He jerked the snake at least 3 feet off the ground before it came loose from his hand. That snake was the same color as the ground, recalled the shaken hunter. I shot the snake, but I don't think I killed it. My hand was bleeding, and I had trouble getting another shell in my gun because of the blood. I yelled for Barry, and he came running. Witzel's family loaded him in the vehicle and headed for the hospital in Colorado City. They packed his hand in ice to slow the movement of venom through his system. They called the local hospital to let them know that a snake bite victim was en route. By the time they reached Colorado City, Witzel's middle finger was swollen almost twice its normal size, from the fingertip to the middle knuckle. A doctor cleaned up Witzel's hand, then used a marker to mark the extent of swelling. Then the medical crew sat back and watched. After 6 hours and no additional swelling, Witzel's doctor declared him the luckiest man in West Texas. He had obviously received very little venom from the snake bite. One theory is that the snake struck the dove and injected its venom into the dove, said Witzel. I was surprised when I walked around that cedar and saw the dove was dead. The bird had seemed lively just seconds before. Another theory is because the snake's fangs penetrated completely through my fingers, the venom was sprayed onto the ground. There was so much blood, the bleeding may have washed some of the venom out. There's also a chance that Witzel was a lucky recipient of what's called a dry bite, so named because the snake chooses not to inject venom. The only dry bites are defensive in nature, though Witzel's doctor said his was the first dry bite the doctor had seen in years. The whole experience didn't panic me like I thought it would, said Witzel. You can bet, though, that everyone in my family will be a lot more careful about picking up birds.
1: Thanks to my Lord and Savior, Jesus Christ, for this time we have together. Thank you for dropping by, and come back and see me next time around. Till then, may God bless you and your bunch.
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17: College football's year started with a few season openers. In rainy Dublin, North Carolina defeated TCU 15-10. TCU had led 10-3 in the first quarter and then didn't score again. At number 14, USC, the Trojans were up 35-3 after three quarters, 42-26 the final against San Jose State. Virginia whipped NC State 34-8. Florida State over New Mexico State 34-17. Stanford, with two touchdowns in the last 2 minutes, beat Hawaii 37-27. NFL preseason wins to end the exhibition season for Detroit and Chicago. NFL teams' rosters have to be down to 53 by Sunday. The Jaguars traded for quarterback Quinn Ewers from the Dolphins. Victor Hovland has a one-stroke lead at the PGA's Tour Championship. NASCAR win at Daytona for Ryan Preece. In baseball, the Yankees in Boston split a doubleheader. Phillies won in 10 innings at the Angels.
18: Nebraska Land, Kansas Land, and Colorado Land Tire gives you a chance to win three huge prizes this year for KRVN 75th, 880 KRVN, Lexington, Nebraska.

0: straight. And those are moves analysts say could help lower domestic gas prices. Fox's Mike Emanuel at the White House.
1: The Trump administration's in a full court press to cripple the Iranian regime financially. Treasury Secretary Scott Bessent is expected to pressure G20 finance ministers this coming week to comply with sanctions on Iran as the Trump administration seeks to squeeze the regime and its enablers and their access to the global financial system. Iran's foreign minister firing back. Our intelligence shows major efforts to game energy markets. U.S. consumers feel the real bottom line. The president's just back from 2 days in Texas. While he was there, he visited NASA headquarters. The president signed an executive order creating a new space academy similar to our military service academies and celebrated the rebirth of the American space program.
0: In a social media post, Secretary of State Marco Rubio called the agreement with Venezuela a huge win for both the American and Venezuelan people. A shooting at a rave in the northern Swiss city of Orogo kills one woman and injures five others. Fox's Marianne Rafferty has more.
2: A manhunt is underway in northern Switzerland for an early morning mass shooting. It happened at a horse track during a rave. Police say at least one person was killed and five others were hurt. Some of the injuries are considered to be serious. Right now, it isn't clear how many suspects police are looking for or what led to the shooting.
0: Local police say the 22-year-old woman died at the scene from her injuries. All of the victims are residents of Switzerland. 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
0: Well, Icelanders rejected restarting European Union membership talks. President Trump's push to control neighboring Greenland loomed over that vote, adding a new security dimension to a debate that has divided the NATO ally for years. And the vote comes amid concerns.
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9: ADD Weather Watch calls for partly cloudy skies for today as temperatures top out around 92. Scattered showers and storms come back in for Sunday night, mostly cloudy with a low around 68. We'll see isolated showers and storms for Monday. Once again, could see a few strong to severe storms with partly sunny skies and a high in the upper 80s. Areas of showers and storms expected into Monday night, mostly cloudy as we dip back in the upper 60s. Then areas of showers and storms into Tuesday morning, dry after that, mostly sunny and hot with a high near 91. Scattered showers and storms are back Tuesday night, a low in the mid-60s. We'll still see scattered activity into Wednesday, mostly sunny with a high around 92. Mostly clear Wednesday night, we dip back to 67. From the 880 Weather Center, I'm meteorologist Regina Kroll. For more, check KRVN.com. Right now, it's 66 degrees.
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10: 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You'll learn all you want to know about the wonderful folks who bring you Cowboy Corner each and every week. Well, boys, before we visit with Craig, I want to play one of our songs called Wagon Tongue. And then I'll tell you all about riding with the wagon at the Haythorne Ranch. Jump in here and help me, boys. Here we go.

0: Wagon Tongue. I wrote that song laying on my back, listening to Don Edwards sing on a trail ride out on the Brazos River. I'm proud of it. You folks stay with us. We'll be right back with more of Cowboy Corner. Hang on. The horses that built a legacy are coming back to Guthrie, Texas. Join the legendary Return to the Ramuda Horse Sale at the historic 4-6 Ranch. 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The August-September issue of Cowboys and Indians magazine is on your newsstand right now. The cover story is Dream Team. Go behind the chutes and into the arena with America's bull riding A-team, the Arizona Ridge Riders. And go in the extra miles, go inside the grueling sport of the ultra marathon, and find out why more and more men and women are going to great lengths to test their physical and mental mettle. Wonder Women. From basketball to rodeo to mixed martial arts, these native female athletes are making history and making their mark on their respective sports. And the open range, learn where to catch a wave in Texas, discover idyllic acreage in Idaho, and explore fly fishing with the awkward angler. That's Cowboys and Indians magazine bringing you the beauty, the grandeur, and the drama of the American West 6 times a year.
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11: You're listening to Cowboy Corner. I'm Red Steigall here in the bunkhouse with Buck and Badger and all the boys. My special guest and my dear friend, Mr. Craig Haythorne from Arthur, Nebraska, up in the Sand Hills. Welcome, Craig.
12: Thank you, sir.
11: Glad to have you. You better have a cup of Badger's coffee before we get started, because it just makes him madder than a dickens if you don't drink some of his coffee.
12: Really?
11: You gonna try some of it? Are you that brave?
12: I don't know.
11: It's pretty good coffee. Craig, you have a tremendous heritage in the Sand Hills of Nebraska, and I want to start with that and kind of give us a background of where your family came from and how you got to the Sand Hills.
12: Well, my great-granddad homesteaded here in 1884, but he originally left England, was a stowaway on a ship. Had a girlfriend, and they were both like 14, 15 years old, and neither one of them's parents wanted them to get married, of course. So he got mad and got aboard a ship, and actually they were coming, as far as we can tell, close to the Galveston, Texas area.
11: Mm-hmm.
12: And it was with the load of Hereford bulls that were coming from England. And when they were at sea 5 or 6 days, well, they found him. Well, it was too late then, so they let him come on to America. And when he got to the port and the bulls were unloaded and everything, then he went to work for the man that had bought the bulls in Texas. But mm-hmm. We have never, ever known the family or that name. But then he later came up the Texas Trail 4 times. And then the fourth time he stayed in Ogallala and bought a livery barn originally, and then moved to Arthur, Nebraska, and homesteaded and day worked for several other ranches. And a lot of this country at that time was operated by some people named Yeast, which they later moved to Canada, and some of the original family are still in Canada.
11: Uh-huh.
12: But he was, they ran three wagons year round, and my great granddad was a wagon, one of the wagon bosses, and he took his wages in cows and calves, and that's basically how he got started.
11: You know, a lot of cowboys got started that way in the early days.
12: Yes, sir.
11: Instead of taking wages, they took livestock.
12: Right.
11: And then when your granddad came along, did he have a brother? Your granddad have a brother?
12: Yes, sir. He had a brother, and that was Harry Jr.
11: Mm-hmm.
12: And when they put the North Platte River, which is right south of us, well, in the late 30s, they put this dam, Kingsley Dam. When they put it in, the two brothers used to operate as Haythorn brothers after mm-hmm. my great-granddad passed away. Well, when they put the dam in, and of course it flooded everything, and that was the original South Ranch, well, then they had to move out of there. Well, then my granddad and his brother had the first lawsuit with what they called Tri-County because they condemned all the land.
11: Uh-huh.
12: Well, when they received that money, his brother took half the money, half the cattle, half the horses, and they moved everything in one drive, which would have been about 42 or 43 to east of North Platte, Nebraska, and that's when the two brothers split.
11: Uh-huh.
12: There were no hard feelings. It was just a
11: sure
12: management decision.
11: Uh-huh. And then your granddad operated the ranch that you live on.
12: Yes, sir.
11: And he made it grow.
12: Right.
11: And then your dad came along.
12: Right. And they, of course, he only had one son, which was my dad.
11: Right.
12: One child.
11: Mm-hmm.
12: And then he operated it. Actually, my granddad ran the South Ranch, and my dad ran the North two ranches for years. And then when I came home from college, I'd been home about a month, I guess. And I was mm-hmm. living at home with my parents, you know. And I was, excuse me, riding a mm-hmm. bunch of colts. And my granddad drove up there one day, and he always drove a Chrysler car. He had like, I think it was 38 or 39 of them in a row. Every other year he drove a Chrysler car. He ran windmills in it and everything.
11: My goodness.
12: And to my knowledge, it never stuck but once or twice that I ever knew of. But anyway, always drove a Chrysler car. But he drove up and he got out and he handed me the checkbook. He said, "You just well move to the South Ranch and get started."
11: Oh, and you had just gotten out of college.
12: Yes, I'd just been out about a month, I guess.
11: Isn't that something? Where'd you go to school?
12: Texas Tech at Lubbock.
11: And you have a degree in animal science, I suppose?
12: Animal business. Rob Brown from Throckmorton, I guess, was probably a big promotional in me going to school there. Plus, they had a rodeo team, and I mm-hmm. got a scholarship there. So that's where I went to school.
11: And you had grown up on the ranch, so you were ready to take over.
12: Basically, that's all I ever wanted to do.
11: Uh-huh.
12: Red was come back home and ranch.
11: And I thought the world of your dad, Waldo. Let's talk about Waldo a little bit. He
12: Good.
11: Was a great guy, and I just loved him to death. And he was sure fond of those big horses, wasn't he?
12: Yes, sir, he was. He loved all aspects of ranching, and he loved people,
11: uh-huh.
12: my daddy.
11: Boy, did
12: people.
11: He ever.
12: He never had a bad day. Seemed like every day was a good one.
11: Yeah.
12: He loved people and he loved big horses.
11: He told me one time that he liked to feed with the horses because he didn't have to pour gasoline in them and they didn't get you stuck.
12: That's what he always said. He said never had any trouble starting one when it was cold.
11: Tell us how you feed with those horses. That's very interesting, and not very many people listening to us have ever seen that. Much less been around it.
12: Well, I don't know if I can explain it real well, Red. For years, we just fed with four horses.
11: Mm-hmm.
12: And for years, they fed what they called cabling, which you had a needle. A long needle was like about a 5/8 with a sharpened point on it. And you run it through a stack about three times and then hook three chains on it. And you actually turn the stack upside down onto your... Everybody called them hay sleds here, but mm-hmm. they actually weren't a sled. They had wheels yeah. on them, you know. But and then later years, they got to where what they had what they called cabling hay. And you just pull up beside it, and then they got to where they would tilt the floors down to the ground. Mm-hmm. And then you put a cable or a chain. You can do it with a chain, too. Most people use chain anymore. You just go around your haystack. Now, you can take half of it. You can take two-thirds of it. And you just go around the stack with your chain across your sled floor, and then hook your team on there. When you speak to your team, well, it just almost kind of pivots the hay onto your hay sled. And I very seldom ever drive my team. I just work them voice commands and say, get up. I can pull it a foot, 2 foot, or 6 foot. But we all work 6 horses abreast now. Uh-huh. And we actually only drive the 2 center horses. And then the swing horses and outside horses are actually hooked up with what they call a buck strap system. And you have a spacer pipe goes in between your swing horse and then your outside horse, and then a buck strap that comes from the outside britching of the horse next to him and across to the outside of his bit. So the jockey stick pulls him one way and pushes him the other way, and then the buck strap keeps him in line. And each horse is back a little bit, like your center horse. Well, then your swing horse would be a little behind him, mm-hmm. and then your outside horse would be a little behind your swing horse. So when you go to get over, you never have a horse in front. They're right. always to where you can turn around.
11: And so then you, of course, you don't have to worry about keeping somebody on that tractor to drive them, because you can drive those horses with your voice commands.
12: Right.
11: And then do you get up on top of the stack and pitch it off to the livestock?
12: They, for years, they pitched hay, but now 35, 40 years ago, they came up with a machine they call a hydro fork. It's basically like a backhoe, uh-huh. but it has a grab fork on the end of it, and it just has a little 10 horsepower Briggs and Stratton engine, and you start it, and you just flake that hay off with that grab fork.
11: Now, when I was a child and up in northwestern Iowa in the summer with my uncle, we always stacked hay, and we stacked it with a buck rake and a jayhawker. And do you still do that?
12: Well, we still sweep hay with buck rakes, and we have what they call a beaver slide stacker, where you push it up on the teeth, work a team on it, and it goes up the slide and then falls in the cage. You know,
11: mm-hmm. That's basically the same thing
12: right.
11: that we did. Except we use a tractor. We didn't have horses. I wish we'd had horses.
12: I see.
11: But we had a tractor. But that's still a way of life that most people don't know even exists, Craig. And it's a very important part of ranching. Well, speaking of horses, I want to play a song by Dan Roberts now called The Yellow Stud. You want to hear it?
12: Yes, sir.
3: Out there on the prairie, a yellow stud runs free.

ride, but couldn't ride the yellow outlaw stud. 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The legend of this yellow stud, he's the baddest of the bad. Then one day at Cheyenne, we knew it had to come. The best of all bronc riders, he'd

And as all the cowboys gathered round him, I heard old Lyle Sankey say, "There'll never be another bronc, not like the one that died today."

0: and a colt runs close beside her. A little yellow outlaw stud.
1: That's a great song, and Chris LeDoux's song that Dan had recorded, and I just love it, and I play it quite a bit. But I play lots of songs about horses because I love horses so much.
2: Right.
1: And so those horses that he brought, was that the beginning of the horse operation on the Haythorn Ranch?
2: No, actually, I'm sure that would have been in the early 1900s, and they probably basically sold all those horses. And then the old adage for years was cattle help buy more land, and the horse operation actually paid the expenses.
1: Mm-hmm.
2: Of course, back then, a lot of people worked horses. A workhorse was still, you know, in demand, and mm-hmm. they sold it, you know, they'd work him a year and then sell the workhorses and pay expenses and start out with more horses, you know. And
1: mm-hmm.
2: then my granddad and his brother, they were both rode bucking horses. So at one time, they had a set of bucking horses also. And they'd buck them at times, and then they'd hay with them in the summertime. So they were kind of a dual-purpose horse.
1: Your dad said, too, that that horse could make you money hauling hay because you'd sell the finished horses and start off with some younger ones again in the fall.
2: Right. Yeah, he was. Sometimes we got a little upset with him because he'd sell all our good horses, and we had to start over again.
1: Your dad was instrumental in the quarter horse business.
2: Yes, sir.
1: Was he involved when they first started registering horses? Was he a judge at that time?
2: Probably a little later than that, Red, but of course he was a director for years. He also put, back in the 50s and 60s, they put on clinics. AQHA went around different parts of the United States and put on clinics. And he put on several of those clinics. And but my granddad supposedly had the first registered quart horse in Nebraska.
1: Is that right?
2: In the early 40s.
1: You folks stay with us. We'll be right back with more of Cowboy Corner and my special guest and my dear friend, Mr. Craig Haythorn, and we're going to talk more about horses. Hang on.
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6: ADD Weather Watch calls for partly cloudy skies for today as temperatures top out around 92. Scattered showers and storms come back in for Sunday night, mostly cloudy with a low around 68. We'll see isolated showers and storms for Monday. Once again, could see a few strong to severe storms with partly sunny skies and a high in the upper 80s. Areas of showers and storms expected into Monday night, mostly cloudy as we dip back in the upper 60s. Then areas of showers and storms into Tuesday morning, dry after that, mostly sunny and hot with a high near 91. Scattered showers and storms are back Tuesday night, a low in the mid-60s. We'll still see scattered activity into Wednesday, mostly sunny with a high around 92. Mostly clear Wednesday night, we dip back to 67. From the 880 Weather Center, I'm meteorologist Regina Kroll. For more, check KRVN.com. Right now, it's 65 degrees.
7: Weather. The Great Plains depends on 880 KRVN Lexington.
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8: You're listening to Cowboy Corner. I'm Red Steagall here in the bunkhouse with Buck and Badger and all the boys. My special guest, my special friend, Mr. Craig Haythorne. And we're talking about your dad and your granddad and horses. Now, your daddy was also a pretty well-renowned quarter horse judge. He knew quarter horses.
2: I'd say so, yes, sir. He probably judged every major quarter horse show in the United States, you know, from NCHA Futurity, Fort Worth, Houston, San Antonio, the Cow Palace, National Western in Denver. Probably 25 years he spent a lot of time judging for American Quarter Horse Association.
8: Now, did he start your horse operation that you carry on today, or did your granddad start that operation?
2: Actually, I would say they pretty much started it together, because my dad would have been in his 30s, and of course he roped at the time, and my granddad was still roping. He'd quit riding bucking horses, but he still roped. But they probably started it together, but my granddad was the one that went to Oklahoma and bought that first horse, and his name was Sport, which he was by Zandy, by Zanton.
8: Uh-huh.
2: But he bought the first quarter horse, and then probably in the early 50s, they went to Wagner's and bought a semi-load of mares. And then 3 or 4 years after that, they bought the old horse Eddie that came from Mason, Texas. And then that was kind of the basis, was Sport and then the Wagner mares, and then the daughters out of Sport that crossed back on Eddie, and then it evolved through the years.
8: Now, how was Eddie bred? Where did he come
2: from?
8: Eddie
2: was... he came from the White family at Mason, Texas, but he was actually a 7/8 thoroughbred horse.
8: Mm-hmm.
2: But as you well know, a lot of the earlier quarter horses had a lot of thoroughbred in them, which my dad always said the only thing that hurt a horse about thoroughbred just wasn't enough in there. But anyway, there's a story behind Eddie, too. He was an orphan. His mother died when he was a baby colt, and he was an orphan, and he never did grow very much. And he was a small horse, and back then was when they still, inspectors, you know, AQHA
8: sure.
2: inspectors went around. Well, they wanted to see a picture of Eddie as a working horse. Well, Mr. White apparently had some humor also, and the winter he was a three-year-old, they had broke him to work with a big old white mule, and they'd caked with him all winter. So he sent that picture of old Eddie.

0: Now, how did you get the Hancock blood?
1: Well, Dad had dabbled with it some, and then, of course, when I went to college, I'd ridden some colts for an older gentleman at Happy, Texas. And he asked me one day, he said, would you buy a stud? And I said, well, we usually, you know, we'll buy a stud every now and then. So anyway, he took me over to look at this horse, and he was in a wheat field. And he was 14 years old, and there were only 14 registered colts out of him. They'd used him to pack salt in the mountains, and they used him to doctor wheat cattle in the winter. But when I first drove up there, I thought, well, he's just a little old fat gray horse, you know. But I hung around there 30, 40 minutes and looked at him more, and I really liked the horse. After I finally got up to him, he was about 14.3. His ears were about 3 inches long, and he was so long you couldn't get the butt chain hooked in a trailer on him. And he weighed 1,350 pounds. And when you actually first looked at him, you just thought he was a little horse, but he wasn't. Well, I told Dad about him and called him on the phone, you know. He said, you better go look at some colts out of him. So I had to drive another 250 miles and go look at some colts out of him, and they were a whale of a set of colts and not out of a very good set of mares. So anyway, I wound up buying the stud and brought him home. Well, that was, the old horse's name was Happy Hancock.
0: Okay.
1: And he was a tremendous influence on our program, put a lot of size and bone. Fact is, most of his horses were 15-3, 16 hands. Mares were... None of them were short and thick like him, you know. They were all taller, big horses, but they were a tremendous influence on our program. We still have several granddaughters, but the old mares are all gone,
0: sure.
1: And the sons are all gone.
0: But he sure has, he's made an influence in the arena also, because a lot of your horses have made good arena horses for roping cowboys.
1: Right. You know, the old Eddie horse, he wasn't a big horse, and he didn't get a lot of big horses or size, and when we influenced Happy Hancock, we increased our bone and size in our horses and still kept the cow and the ability in them.
0: Craig, I want you to promise me you'll come back and visit with us, because we got a lot more to talk about.
1: I hope so.
0: And you need to go talk to that cattle buyer that was calling a while ago.
1: So. I hope so.
0: You folks stay with us. We'll be right back with more of Cowboy Corner.
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6: This portion of Cowboy Corner is brought to you by our friends at the Four Sixes Ranches. Horses with a history, brands with a background. You're listening to Cowboy Corner. I'm Red Seagull here in the bunkhouse with Jake and Badger and old Dan and Leon and all the rest of the boys. And I want to read you a poem that I wrote in 1989. And it kind of fits the Hathorn family. Because one of the great things about living in this country we call America is that we have the ability to individually own land and utilize it while we're here and pass it on to future generations. Craig Hathorn, who runs the Figure 4 Ranch in Nebraska in the Sand Hills, has that land's been in their family for at least five generations, and Craig carries it forward, and his boys are working for him now. So they'll all have a part of it. This is a poem called Born to This Land because it's essential. I've kicked up the hidden mesquite roots and rocks from the place where I spread out my bed. And I'm laying here under a sky full of stars with my hands folded up beneath my head. Tonight there's a terrible pain in my heart. Like a knife, it cuts jagged and deep. This evening the windmiller brought me the word that my granddaddy died in his sleep. So I saddled my gray horse and rode out to a hill where, when I was a youngster of nine, my grandfather said to me, "Son, this is ours. It's yours, your daddy's, and mine." He said my granddaddy settled here after the war at New Tanks where his house used to be. He wanted to cowboy and live in the West, come to Texas from East Tennessee. The longhorns were wild as a deer in them breaks. With a long rope, he caught him a few, and with the money he made from trailing them north, he proved up this homestead for you. When the railroad got closer, they built the first fence where the river runs through the east side. And when I was a button, they built these corrals, and that winter my granddaddy died. He said my father took over and bought up more range. With purebreds, he improved our stock. Windmills looked like they grew out of the ground, and the land got as hard as a rock. And during that dust bowl, we barely hung on. The wind tried to blow us away. But it seemed that the Lord took a liking to us. He kept turning up ways we could stay. As my daddy grew older, he gave me more rain. We had paid for most all of this land, and by the time he went on, I was running more cows, and your daddy was my right-hand man. His eyes got real cloudy. He took off in a trot, and I watched as he rode out of sight. And though I was a child, I knew I was special, and I'm feeling that same way tonight. Because not many years later, my daddy was killed on a ship in the South China Sea. For 20-odd years now, we've made this ranch work. Two cowboys, my granddad and me. And now that he's gone, things are certain to change. And I reckon that's how it should be. But five generations have called this ranch home. And I promise it won't end with me. Because I've got a little one home in a crib. And when he's old enough that he'll understand, from the top of this hill, I'll show him his ranch. Because like me, he was born to this land. We're all born to this land. And it's up to us individually to keep it alive and healthy for future generations. Here's a great song by a great, great singer, the late, great Don Edwards. It's called The Cowboy Song.

0: Thank you, Don. One of the great songs of all time. And it's a modern cowboy song, but it says it all. And nobody sings it better than Don Edwards. I want to read a poem by a fellow who lived down in the hill country of Texas. His name was Carlos Ashley. And he wrote about the people he knew and the things that he saw when he was growing up, and they're real. Here's one called Old Edgar Martin. And he wrote this somewhere around 1908. I seen old Edgar Martin riding by just now. He's going up to Walker's to get that bald-faced cow. Funny feller, Edgar, sort of quiet and queer. Why, he's been riding by that way for nearly 20 years. I've known him when he was just a kid, a-living at his aunt's, a-wearing long-tailed hickory shirts without no boots nor pants. Sort of shied away from other kids, his folks was all that way, a-grazing off from all the herd just like a maverick stray. He growed up in these post-oak hills a-hunting fox and coon. Hell, I can hear his old hound now a-baying to the moon. While boy and dog come down this flat, there wasn't much town here then. Yeah, Edgar had a world arranged to run them varmints in. But my, this town has changed a sight. It ain't the same at all. They put in city waterworks and built a city hall, and Edgar changed a heap himself. He ain't quite understood that all the things he's honing for are gone, and gone for good. I reckon Edgar's 65, a little feeble, too. He never took to no one trade, ain't much that he can do, so he just rides around all day, a sort of living sigh, a lost and homeless look staring from his eye. He starts out at daylight for the hills when herds is coming down and helps the ranchers and the boys to punch their stuff through town. He hangs around the pen all day to watch them load the cars, and nights I've seen him on his porch just looking at the stars. He's picking up a little stuff for Big's meat market now, like going up to Walker's there to get that bald-faced cow. I noticed when he passed just now he didn't have no hound, so I guess I better settle up and help him into town. Carlos was a great, great chronicler of the people and the place where he lived, and I miss him dearly. He was a wonderful friend. You folks stay with us. We'll be right back with more Cowboy Corner. Well, we finally finished my autobiography. 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
0: 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Join us on RFD TV as we explore another trail somewhere west of Wall Street. Now, on October 23rd through the 25th, be sure you join us in Fort Worth, Texas, at the historic stockyards for the 35th Annual Red Steigall Cowboy Gathering and Western Swing Festival. We're going to have a wonderful time. It's a great Western family weekend. So be sure you join us on October 23rd through the 25th at the Red Steigall Cowboy Gathering in the Fort Worth stockyards. For a song of inspiration, I've chosen one by R.W. Hampton. It is no secret. I love this song. Here's R.W.

0: Thank you, R.W. Stuart Hamlin wrote that song, and it's just a marvelous song. Well, as my old daddy would say, we got this one saucered and blowed. It's time for us to ride on out of here. We got lots of work to do. Thanks for riding along with us. We hope we taught you something about the West, and especially about a ranching family named the Haythorns that you didn't know or hadn't heard of. 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Now, I want to give you something to think about till next week. Here's a Japanese proverb. It says, fall 7 times and stand up 8. Never stay all on the ground. 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
5: Applying the economic pressure, Angelo Bavaro, Fox News. Iran is promising to resist new U.S. sanctions, and at the same time, the nation's leaders are signaling they are open to a diplomatic resolution.
6: As the war passes the 6th month mark, there are no signs either side is backing down. President Trump is insisting Iran is, quote, begging to make a deal. And while Tehran is publicly downplaying the impacts of the sweeping sanctions, Iran's president is now acknowledging the economic pressure is taking a toll. The White House says the sanctions are meant to cut off Iran's revenue.
5: Fox's Marion Rafferty. This comes as U.S. Central Command announces that the Strait of Hormuz is clear of all naval mines. One person is dead and 5 are injured after a shooting at a rave in northern Switzerland early today. Police say they are still looking for a suspect. A motive is also still unclear. A South Carolina police officer is dead and a second was injured after a gunfight Saturday following a call about a domestic dispute. Police Chief Skip Holbrook.
7: Our hearts are broken this evening. We gather under the worst circumstances you could possibly imagine. We're deeply hurt.
5: That officer who died was 29-year-old Christopher DeLong. He had been with the police department in Columbia for 2 years and leaves behind a wife and two young children. The suspect, a 33-year-old man with a lengthy criminal record, also died. Iceland's voters rejecting a measure to restart negotiations to join the European Union more than a decade after previous talks died. That vote follows President Trump's push for U.S. control of neighboring Greenland, adding a new security dimension to a debate that has divided the NATO ally for years. 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
5: As the House heads back into session this week, one representative is proposing new legislation that would require influencers to disclose if they get money from other governments.
19: Florida Republican Congresswoman Anna Paulina Luna has introduced the Foreign Propaganda Registration Act. It would amend the Foreign Agents Registration Act, requiring social media influencers to disclose if they get paid by foreign governments.
20: I've talked to many Democrats, and they're frankly tired of what's happening, too, because what you're seeing is the polarization in this country is not organic. It's being manufactured, and it's being manufactured a lot by our adversaries.
19: Luna says her bill will go hand in hand with another piece of legislation that would update FEC laws, requiring influencers to disclose if they're being paid by political action committees or political candidates. Jessica Rosenthal, Fox News.
5: A federal agency announcing the punishment for President Trump's teleprompter operator who used insider information to place bets.
21: He knew what the president was going to say, and regulators say he bet on it. Federal officials are punishing President Trump's teleprompter operator, Gabriel Perez, for using advance access to the president's speeches to trade on Kalshi, an online event trading platform. The Commodity Futures and Trading Commission says Perez made more than $107,000 betting on words and phrases the president would use. Now Perez must give back his profits, pay a $65,000 fine, and is banned from trading for 3 years. Carmen Roberts, Fox News.
5: The Little League World Series Championship is today in Williamsport, Pennsylvania. Henderson, Nevada will face Curacao. Nevada beat Ohio to win the U.S. title, while Curacao shut out Japan for that international crown. That title game will begin at 3 p.m. Eastern. I'm Angelo Bavaro, and this is Fox News.
22: Goosebumps on your neck. The judge takes one last look and points to the grand champion. It's the culmination of months, sometimes years of hard work for these 4-H and FFA exhibitors. The Nebraska State Fair is their state championship. 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Lashley Land and Recreational Brokers sponsoring championship interviews from the Nebraska State Fair on 880 KRVN, your home for champions.
23: The 880 Weather Watch calls for partly cloudy skies for today as temperatures top out around 92. Scattered showers and storms come back in for Sunday night, mostly cloudy with a low around 68. We'll see isolated showers and storms for Monday. Once again, could see a few strong to severe storms with partly sunny skies and a high in the upper 80s. Areas of showers and storms expected into Monday night, mostly cloudy as we dip back in the upper 60s. Then areas of showers and storms into Tuesday morning, dry after that, mostly sunny and hot with a high near 91. Scattered showers and storms are back Tuesday night, a low in the mid-60s. We'll still see scattered activity into Wednesday, mostly sunny with a high around 92. Mostly clear Wednesday night, we dip back to 67. From the 880 Weather Center, I'm meteorologist Regina Kroll. For more, check KRVN.com. Right now, it's 65 degrees.
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11: Howdy, friend. Welcome to Homegrown. I'm your host, R.P. Smith. We have received some much-needed rain here on the Pinecrest Ranch. It is making putting up the cane crop a challenge, but I only have 80 acres of cane down, which is a pretty small area compared to the rest of the ranch that really appreciated the rain. You should not count your bales while the cane is still standing. I know this sounds like a proverb that came from Solomon, but surprise, it just popped into my head. In this modern day of cell phone use, it is amazing the amount of business that can be conducted from a hilltop on a ranch. I'd gotten a call from hog producer neighbor that rents our farm ground, and as part of the deal, he lets me use his corn stalks in the adjoining field. He was wondering if I had any problem with them drilling rye into the stalks after harvesting high moisture corn. He had signed up for a program that would cover the cost of the drilling, and in the recent past felt he had seen more benefit from planting a rye cover crop than he was seeing from my cows recycling the corn stalks. I was not excited about the prospect because even with the summer rains, our feed supply is going to be really tight. And from my experience, grazing after a drill cuts the use of the stalks by about half. Hog producer suggested that I talk to Custom Farmer about the possibility of grazing the rye in the spring to make up for the loss of the corn stalk grazing. I called the Custom Farmer that is in the mix, and he explained that they have a lot of ground to cover, and the ground I am talking about is at the far end of the range. They need to get in the field about the time the rye would be coming on. I called Hog Producer back and told him that the grazing on the other end probably wasn't going to work out, and wondered if the seed could be flown on, because from the same hilltop I was communicating from, I had heard a radio ad from a crop duster offering this service just the day before. I called another Custom Farmer seed dealer about the possibility of using a high boy drill that could plant into standing corn. He does not have one of those, and with the recent advance in corn price, did not figure that either Hog Producer or Custom Farmer would be interested in having any corn run over, but did give me some insight into having an airplane spread the seed. My phone beeped at me as I was concluding my conversation with the seed dealer, and I saw that I had missed a call from Hog Producer. He said that the cost to fly on seed was about the same as drilling, but would require more seed, and wondered if I would be willing to cover some of the extra expense. The cowboy's location in the food chain often does not allow a lot of room for negotiation. I told him I appreciated him considering the options, and I would be willing to kick in where I needed to. Lots of different directions I could go to conclude this conversation, but I think I'll just finish up with a simple little poem that I call It's Almost Fall. It's almost fall, I'll make the call to rent the drill that I will fill with the purchased seed that I will need to plant the triticale. The pickup's hooked up to the trailer, tractor still hitched to the baler. I'll need them both to start the growth of the purchased seed that I will need, because it's almost fall and I must not stall the planting of the triticale. We keep the trailer to haul the sheep with the pickup I need to get the seed. The sheep need to go to market today because they're out of eats and in the way because the wheat on which they feed's in short supply for it's been dry. In this dilemma, I must choose for which task I will use the pickup I need to get the seed for the rented drill that I will fill because it's almost fall and I must not stall the planting of the triticale. Since it's been dry, I must also try to start the motor that runs the well, and fuel is high, I'm here to tell. Then I'll water some feed the cows will need and get some twine to keep in line this harvested forage the cows would dine. My neighbor will swath, I will bale, hope that this machine don't fail. If my line of credit and crop don't freeze, this ranch and life is full of ease. Unhook the trailer and baler too, keep at this task until I'm through, because it's almost fall and I must not stall the planting of the triticale. I could use the trailer to get the seed. Well, there's a plan. Well, yes, indeed. Go get the seed. Go get it today. I'll check some cattle on the way. My horse is saddled to check the cows. Too little time cowboy allows. One cow is ill. She gets a pill and a trailer ride to the other side. Now the trailer must be cleaned. The grass is short and the calves need weaned. But not today. Back to plan A. The pickup I need to get the seed for the rented drill that I will fill, because it's almost fall and I must not stall the planting of the triticale. It's supper time. I share a rhyme. It makes folks smile and they pay by the mile. And this might sound funny. I use that money to buy the fuel that runs the well. And fuel is high, I'm here to tell. Then I'll water some feed the cow would need, the one that was ill and got the pill, and a trailer ride to the other side. In the trailer we use to haul the sheep that felt abused because the weed on which it feeds in short supply, for it's been dry. The time has come, I can clearly see, to choose my path, my destiny. Take a deep breath and clear my mind, and a solution I will find. Whoopee-tie-i-yay, whoopee-tie-i-yo, I'll go to the grandkids' rodeo. Life has a way of keeping you guessing. Friday's crisis is Monday's blessing, because now it's fall. I will not call. Keep my fingers crossed, all is not lost. This coming spring some rain will bring, and after the rain I will plant cane instead of triticale. Thanks for riding along on Homegrown this morning. Hoping that the Lord blesses you real good today, that He is raining on your place, and that our happy trails cross again soon. I'm R.P. Smith.
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15: Oh, good Sunday morning. It is Sunday morning, country, bluegrass, and gospel. My name's Tony Dillahay, your humble host here at Sunday Morning. Oh my, we've got all kinds of great music coming up. We've got hits from George Jones, also Ricky Skaggs, Randy Travis, and Josh Turner as well. Reminder, coming up at 8:30 this morning at the Chapel of the Lake near Johnson Lake. Today's service with Reverend Sarah Herman from Elwood. Assisting will be Pam Sandy and the musical talents of the Chord Huskers. All of that, 8:30 this morning at the Chapel of the Lake at Johnson Lake. Here's music with Ricky Van Shelton at Sunday Morning Country, Bluegrass, and Gospel.

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6: Oh, this is Sunday morning country, bluegrass, and gospel. If this is your first time joining us, welcome to Sunday morning country, bluegrass, and gospel. If you like what you hear, be sure to come back next week. And in the meantime, tell your friends and family and coworkers about Sunday morning country, bluegrass, and gospel. The State Fair in Grand Island is going full throttle. And later this afternoon and evening is a Christian concert with Phil Wickman and Jamie McDonald. All of that Nebraska State Fair. That performance starts at 6 p.m. Then tomorrow, it is Casey and the Sunshine Band at the Nebraska State Fair. All of that for older Nebraskan days. That'll take place at the Heartland Event Center. And that show starts at 2 p.m. Here's music with Brad Paisley and In the Garden here at Sunday Morning Country, Bluegrass, and Gospel.

0: I'm Roxanne Evans. A deadly shooting at a rave in Switzerland. A 22-year-old woman is dead, 5 injured. A manhunt now underway. The Nepal death toll climbs to 750,000. Still missing. Officials warn of additional flooding.
1: Crews are digging through feet of thick mud and debris, searching for victims. And making matters worse, remote areas remain hard to reach. That includes sites where hundreds of hydropower workers are still unaccounted for.
0: Fox's Marianne Rafferty. A South Carolina officer is dead, a second injured. The officer's responding to a domestic dispute in Columbia. The suspect is dead. And it was successful.
2: 3, 2, 1, ignition, and liftoff. Go Falcon Heavy and go Roman Space Telescope.
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3: Daily Weather Watch calls for partly cloudy skies for today as temperatures top out around 92. Scattered showers and storms come back in for Sunday night, mostly cloudy with a low around 68. We'll see isolated showers and storms for Monday. Once again, could see a few strong to severe storms with partly sunny skies and a high in the upper 80s. Areas of showers and storms expected into Monday night, mostly cloudy as we dip back in the upper 60s. Then areas of showers and storms into Tuesday morning, dry after that, mostly sunny and hot with a high near 91. Scattered showers and storms are back Tuesday night, a low in the mid-60s. We'll still see scattered activity into Wednesday, mostly sunny with a high around 92. Mostly clear Wednesday night, we dip back to 67. From the 880 Weather Center, I'm meteorologist Regina Kroll. For more, check KRVN.com. Right now, it's 65 degrees.
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Say a special day coming up on Tuesday. It is a celebration for the Lexington Regional Health Center. They are celebrating 50 years of service to Lexington and Dawson County. Congratulations to them. And we will be there. That's right. We will be at the Lexington Regional celebrating that 50th anniversary with a special remote and promotion, 11 a.m. to 1 p.m. We'd like to invite you and your family and friends to come on by, shake our hands, and put your name in the big box to have your opportunity to win that hard-working, great-looking Chevy Silverado. Again, all of that coming up on Tuesday. Here's music with Ricky Skaggs here at Sunday Morning Country, Bluegrass and Gospel. And

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Music with Martina McBride. It's Broken Wing here at Sunday Morning. Country, bluegrass, and gospel. Now, an artist that we feature, well, every week right here on our show is Allison Krauss, who had a special performance in Lincoln at the Pinewood Bowl here just a couple of months ago. A late word is here that Allison Krauss and Sierra Hull will be joining the Bluegrass Festival in San Francisco. It's called Hardly Strictly Bluegrass and takes place in late October. All of that near the Golden Gate Park. Here is Phil Vassar at Sunday Morning Country, Bluegrass, and Gospel.

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1: Lift off. I'm Roxanne Evans, Fox News. NASA launched its newest $4 billion space observatory from the Kennedy Space Center today. Fox's Madison Scarbino reports.
2: The Nancy Grace Roman Telescope is as big as a tour bus. It's as heavy as a T-Rex, according to NASA officials. It's kind of like a giant digital camera, and experts are saying it's the next big thing in space discovery. During its 5-year mission, the Roman is set to work as a discovery machine, which could answer tons of questions we have about the mysteries of space. NASA officials say the telescope will help bring humanity closer to finding out some things like, what is the universe made of? How does it work? Are we alone? Former NASA astronaut Butch Wilmore tells Fox the Nancy Grace Roman is leaps and bounds beyond our current space capabilities, which he says are already substantial.
1: And the launch comes after NASA canceled plans to save its Swift space telescope, which will burn up in the atmosphere later this year. Meanwhile, NASA still using both the Hubble space telescope and the James Webb space telescope. A shooting at a rave in northern Switzerland kills one woman and injures 5 others. Fox's Marianne Rafferty with more.
3: A manhunt is underway in northern Switzerland for an early morning mass shooting. It happened at a horse track during a rave. Police say at least one person was killed and 5 others were hurt. Some of the injuries are considered to be serious. Right now, it isn't clear how many suspects police are looking for or what led to the shooting.
1: Local police say the 22-year-old woman died at the scene. 4 men and 1 woman between 24 and 27 years old were taken to the hospital. All of the victims, residents of Switzerland. 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
1: Icelanders rejected restarting European Union membership talks. President Trump's push to control neighboring Greenland loomed over that vote, adding a new security dimension to a debate that has divided the NATO ally for years. The vote comes amid concerns over fishing rights, national sovereignty and security, including those tensions surrounding Greenland. The vote was not a vote on joining the EU itself, but whether to reopen negotiations toward a possible membership. A Democratic Michigan lawmaker is introducing legislation to keep Lake Ontario, Lake Ontario. Fox's Deborah Valentine.
7: President Trump signed an executive order renaming Lake Ontario, Lake America. It comes amid an escalating trade war with Canada. Lake is named by the indigenous peoples of the region using an Iroquoian word meaning beautiful lake, great lake, or lake of shining waters. It's not named after the Ontario province of Canada. Michigan Representative Debbie Dingell announced on social media that she's introducing legislation to keep the name Lake Ontario. Dingell says the Great Lakes are a shared treasure that both Americans and Canadians have worked together to protect. She further called the president's executive order idiotic. Deborah Valentine, Fox News.
1: A Pabst Blue Ribbon truck carrying 40,000 pounds of beer is missing in California. KTTV Fox 11 LA's Christine Devine.
8: Beer heist, mystery, brewing in Southern California. A semi-truck hauling 50,000 cans of Pabst Blue Ribbon vanished on its way from Montclair to San Diego earlier this month. Pabst addressing the thieves on social media, urging them to return the beer truck. They say no questions asked and do it within 18 days. The company is also offering a reward for tips to crack the case. Papp says this is not a publicity stunt, writing, quote, "This is real and we are deadly serious."
1: I'm Roxanne Evans. This is Fox News.
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9: The 880 Weather Watch calls for partly cloudy skies for today as temperatures top out around 92. Scattered showers and storms come back in for Sunday night, mostly cloudy with a low around 68. We'll see isolated showers and storms for Monday. Once again, could see a few strong to severe storms with partly sunny skies and a high in the upper 80s. Areas of showers and storms expected into Monday night, mostly cloudy as we dip back in the upper 60s. Then areas of showers and storms into Tuesday morning, dry after that, mostly sunny and hot with a high near 91. Scattered showers and storms are back Tuesday night, a low in the mid-60s. We'll still see scattered activity into Wednesday, mostly sunny with a high around 92. Mostly clear Wednesday night, we dip back to 67. From the 880 Weather Center, I'm meteorologist Regina Kroll. For more, check KRVN.com. Right now, it's 66 degrees.
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Well, that the aforementioned Alison Krauss and the Cox family. It's called In the Palm of Your Hands here at Sunday Morning Country Bluegrass and Gospel. Some remembrance services coming up for September 11th, which this year is on a Friday. And this will be the 25th anniversary of September 11th. The First Presbyterian Church, one of many, having some remembrance services. That will be for them on Wednesday, September 9th, with prayers and music and tributes, all of that, at the Kearney First Presbyterian Church on Wednesday, September 9th. Here's Leanne Rimes at Sunday Morning Country Bluegrass and Gospel.

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3: Well, hi, Scott Foster here for the morning midday mashup live from the Nebraska State Fair. John is supposed to be joining me. 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I'll be broadcasting here on Monday and Wednesday. John will join me when he gets to feeling a little bit better. 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
4: What's it like being part of this Nebraska State Fair here?
5: It's just a good time. 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
4: What's kind of the goal? 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
4: That'd be a pretty big deal, wouldn't it?
5: Yes.
4: Talk to me about how much work you put in with these animals.
5: Oh, yeah, for sure. I mean, we've drug him across the United States to Wisconsin and back. And, lots of late nights, early mornings, bred-owned heifer. You know, you've seen her since she was a baby and had to take care of her and make sure that she looks right and keeping her healthy. And, yeah, so it just takes a lot of work.
4: What has this industry meant to you, being able to come and show and be part of all this here?
5: Industry means a lot to me. It's all I've ever known my whole life. All of my family has been in the industry, whether that's being a vet or whether that's raising Hereford cattle and Angus cattle.
4: So you're not done. You're going to be involved somehow someday, right?
5: Yes, sir. Like to go to junior college and livestock judge and possibly move on to senior college and livestock judge and just want to run my own herd and have my own animals.
4: Oh, well, congratulations to you. I'm sure you'll have a great weekend out here, won't you?
5: Yes, sir.
4: Well, very good. We are on the road for agriculture at the Nebraska State Fair. This is Steve White.
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0: the Statler Brothers and Sweet By and By here at Sunday Morning Country Bluegrass and Gospel. You're just minutes away from the Charlie Daniels Band, a favor from Johnny Cash, also Alabama, Chad Stone, and Mark Wills. Here's Jeff Carson at Sunday Morning Country Bluegrass and Gospel.
1: I can only imagine what it will be like when I walk by your side. 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
1: 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NASA launching a successful launch of a new space telescope from Florida this morning.
2: 3, 2, 1, ignition. And liftoff. Go Falcon Heavy and go Roman Space Telescope.
1: The Nancy Grace Roman Space Telescope will help uncover more information about some of the universe's greatest mysteries, including dark energy. Iran is vowing to resist U.S. sanctions as the war passes the six-month mark.
3: While Tehran is publicly downplaying the impacts of the sweeping sanctions, Iran's president is now acknowledging the economic pressure is taking a toll. The White House says the sanctions are meant to cut off Iran's revenue.
1: That is Fox's Marion Rafferty. 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
5: College football's year started with a few season openers. In rainy Dublin, North Carolina defeated TCU 15-10. TCU had led 10-3 in the first quarter and then didn't score again. At number 14, USC, the Trojans were up 35-3 after three quarters, 42-26 the final against San Jose State. Virginia whipped NC State 34-8. Florida State over New Mexico State 34-17. Stanford, with two touchdowns in the last 2 minutes, beat Hawaii 37-27. NFL preseason wins to end the exhibition season for Detroit and Chicago. NFL teams' rosters have to be down to 53 by Sunday. The Jaguars traded for quarterback Quinn Ewers from the Dolphins. Victor Hovland has a one-stroke lead at the PGA's Tour Championship. NASCAR win at Daytona for Ryan Preece. In baseball, the Yankees in Boston split a doubleheader. Phillies won in 10 innings at the Angels.
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8: 880 Weather Watch calls for partly cloudy skies for today as temperatures top out around 92. Scattered showers and storms come back in for Sunday night, mostly cloudy with a low around 68. We'll see isolated showers and storms for Monday. Once again, could see a few strong to severe storms with partly sunny skies and a high in the upper 80s. Areas of showers and storms expected into Monday night, mostly cloudy as we dip back in the upper 60s. Then areas of showers and storms into Tuesday morning, dry after that, mostly sunny and hot with a high near 91. Scattered showers and storms are back Tuesday night, a low in the mid-60s. We'll still see scattered activity into Wednesday, mostly sunny with a high around 92. Mostly clear Wednesday night, we dip back to 67. From the 880 Weather Center, I'm meteorologist Regina Kroll. For more, check KRVN.com. Right now, it's 68 degrees.
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0: Sarah Evans, ladies and gentlemen.
1: Well, what is going on at the State Fair today? The Nebraska State Fair in Grand Island today is Sunday, August 30th. And at 6 o'clock later this afternoon, it is, a Christian concert with Phil Wickman and Jamie McDonald. Now, Phil Wickman is a Grammy-nominated, Dove Award-winning modern worship artist who's getting rave reviews across the country. Later this morning, starting at 10:30, it is the Lutheran Church Service at the Nebraska State Fair. 12 p.m. is the Cowboy Church Service. Now, that'll be provided by the Nebraska Cowboy Church Association. And look at this, at 2 o'clock, it's Nebraska Pella. All kinds of Nebraska barbershop quartets, a cappella groups and choruses, all of that taking place at the Nebraska State Fair in Grand Island today. Here's Craig Morgan at Sunday Morning Country, Bluegrass, and Gospel.

Oh, that's the music of the Maverick Choir, Amazing Grace, here at Sunday Morning Country, Bluegrass, and Gospel. 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We are there. KRVN is there. And we've got, a big box ready for you to register and win a Chevy Silverado. Plus, we're giving away volleyball schedules for Nebraska volleyball and football schedules for Nebraska football. So all of that at the Nebraska State Fair. Here's Jamie O'Neill and God Don't Make Mistakes here at Sunday Morning Country, Bluegrass, and Gospel.

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1: Successful liftoff. I'm Angelo Bavaro, Fox News. NASA launched its next generation telescope from the Kennedy Space Center in Florida this morning to help unlock the universe's deepest mysteries.
2: This Roman telescope is said to be the next big thing in space discovery, and we're expecting to learn a lot from it. It happened on time. The weather was good. The SpaceX Falcon Heavy rocket successfully reached orbit with the Roman. NASA says the rocket's engines and side boosters can generate more than 5 million pounds of thrust. It's mind-blowingly powerful. The twin boosters separated from the rocket about 4 minutes into the flight, just as planned. The boosters will be landing back on Earth. And this telescope is just the beginning is just beginning its long journey. It will go more than 1 million miles away from Earth. During its five-year mission, the Roman is set to work as a discovery machine, finding, according to NASA officials, tens of thousands of new planets, billions of galaxies, tens of billions of stars.
1: That is Fox's Madison Scarpino. Iran is promising to resist new U.S. sanctions, and at the same time, the nation's leaders are signaling they are open to a diplomatic resolution.
3: As the war passes the sixth month mark, there are no signs either side is backing down. President Trump is insisting Iran is, quote, begging to make a deal. And while Tehran is publicly downplaying the impacts of the sweeping sanctions, Iran's president is now acknowledging the economic pressure is taking a toll. The White House says the sanctions are meant to cut off Iran's revenue.
1: That is Fox's Marion Rafferty. This comes as U.S. Central Command announces that the Strait of Hormuz is clear of all naval mines. Iceland's voters rejecting a measure to restart negotiations to join the European Union more than a decade after previous talks died. 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
1: Rescue crews continue to search for more than 3,000 people who went missing after massive flooding in Nepal and Tibet. But more trouble could be on the way. Fox Weather's Adam Klotz with that forecast.
16: From Mount Everest stretching all the way across the Himalayas, we are seeing really a lot of that moisture, that humidity that builds up across India this time of year, late August and early September, rolling up over those mountains. And very quickly in some of these locations, absolute downpours can come in. And obviously that ground is still pretty fragile in some of those areas. We could be seeing anywhere from 8 to 12 inches in some of these locations. And that is enough that that'll rush down into some of those low-lying areas. Flooding could still be a big concern. Unfortunately, we're talking about rain in the forecast every single day for the next 7 days as they continue those cleanup efforts across Nepal.
1: The flooding has already killed hundreds of people, but crews have been able to save more than 3,700 people so far. As the House heads back into session this week, one representative is proposing new legislation that would require influencers to disclose if they get money from other governments.
17: Florida Republican Congresswoman Anna Paulina Luna has introduced the Foreign Propaganda Registration Act. It would amend the Foreign Agents Registration Act, requiring social media influencers to disclose if they get paid by foreign governments.
18: I've talked to many Democrats, and they're frankly tired of what's happening, too, because what you're seeing is the polarization in this country is not organic. It's being manufactured, and it's being manufactured a lot by our adversaries.
17: Luna says her bill will go hand in hand with another piece of legislation that would update FEC laws, requiring influencers to disclose if they're being paid by political action committees or political candidates. Jessica Rosenthal, Fox News.
1: The Little League World Series championship is today in Williamsport, Pennsylvania. Henderson, Nevada will face Curacao. That title game will begin at 3 p.m. Eastern. I'm Angelo Bavaro, and this is Fox News.
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9: The 880 Weather Watch calls for partly cloudy skies for today as temperatures top out around 92. Scattered showers and storms come back in for Sunday night, mostly cloudy with a low around 68. We'll see isolated showers and storms for Monday. Once again, could see a few strong to severe storms with partly sunny skies and a high in the upper 80s. Areas of showers and storms expected into Monday night, mostly cloudy as we dip back in the upper 60s. Then areas of showers and storms into Tuesday morning, dry after that, mostly sunny and hot with a high near 91. Scattered showers and storms are back Tuesday night, a low in the mid-60s. We'll still see scattered activity into Wednesday, mostly sunny with a high around 92. Mostly clear Wednesday night, we dip back to 67. From the 880 Weather Center, I'm meteorologist Regina Kroll. For more, check KRVN.com. Right now, it's 70 degrees.
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Isn't that a great song? That's Chad Stone and Lay It Down here at Sunday Morning Country Bluegrass and Gospel. Later this half hour, you'll hear from Pastor Daryl Sutton and the Heartland Revival. And then coming up will be Reverend Dale Meyer with the Lutheran Hour and Tell Me a Story. That'll be followed by Everything Outdoor and Everything Nebraska. It's Outdoor Nebraska later this hour. Here's Mark Wills at Sunday Morning Country Bluegrass and Gospel.

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1: 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Here's Johnny Cash and June Carter. It's Daddy Sang Bass at Sunday Morning Country, Bluegrass, and Gospel.

0: same.
1: Well, praise the Lord. Welcome to the Heartland Revival Hour. I'm your host, Pastor and Evangelist Daryl Sutton. You're about to hear some good old-fashioned Holy Ghost preaching and teaching. You don't want to miss this exciting broadcast, so stay tuned.

And Paul believed in Romans 10, verse 1, that his own brethren were lost. They weren't saved. That means they needed salvation. There are people today who are under the impression that if you say anything bad about Israel or say anything bad about Jewish people, that your arm will shrivel up or your leg will wither or something bad will happen. But listen, Jesus came into the world to die for the sins of people. In dying for sins, that means it made it possible for people to embrace salvation and come to know who he is. When they put their faith in him, everything goes under the blood. He was taken off the cross, put into the grave, resurrected the third day. And then when he came up out of the grave, this man who was born as a Jew, circumcised the eighth day, who lived as a Jewish person, died on the cross as a Jewish person, was buried according to Jewish custom, came up out of the grave as King of Kings and Lord of Lords. And now he's saying, take this message to all the world. So that means that we as Christians, we don't travel the world preaching the good news of Judaism. We don't travel the world preaching the good news of how to be a Jewish person. We travel the world to preach the good news of Jesus Christ and explain the kingdom that is now available in him. So when I hear people go and spend a whole lot of time giving the kind of history lessons that a rabbi and somebody else would enjoy, I know they're not bringing the gospel the right way, because Jewish people are in the condition they're in consistently in scripture because they've disobeyed God. And even to this day right now, since Israel has been reestablished, they have no national prophet. They don't have leadership that serves God. They entirely reject Jesus as the Messiah. A good portion of the nation is filled with atheism. You have homosexual parades and everything else you can think of, and then people wonder why there's hostility there. God said, if you don't obey me, you're going to have trouble. So from the time the Romans took over in that second century or so and came and fought the Israelites, and they were dispersed through all the world, different nations, then it's very plain when you search history, they were never at ease. They were constantly worried about their life. Everything about them hung in the balance. They were persecuted, but let's not forget they persecuted the people of the Lord Jesus Christ also. So when you say, why in the world is there so much contention around the Jewish people? Because they're still living in disobedience. That's a part of it. Here's another part now. Muslims today believe that they are descendants of Ishmael. I don't believe it. I'll tell you why. If you read the Quran, you would see that they have embraced a couple of teachings that are out of sync with scripture. Number one, the Bible teaches Isaac was the promised child. The Quran in chapter 2 of their book teaches Ishmael is the promised child. That's the one Moses went to the top of the hill to sacrifice, not Isaac. The second thing that the Muslims believe, because the Quran teaches, is that the Jewish people are no longer the people of God, the chosen of God, the covenant people of God. They disobeyed God. So now God sent Muhammad. So Muslims now are the chosen people. They'll die for that fact. But they all believe, because of the false teachings of Muhammad, that they're descendants of Ishmael. Now, I told you that in Ezekiel 38, Sheba and Dedan, the Arabian continent around the Gulf. It says in chapter 38, they're going to ally themselves with the young lions that are resisting Russia and Persia and Libya. Think about this. Most of those people in Arabia believe they come from Ishmael and haven't even read Genesis 25, verse 2 and 3, that tells us that Sheba and Dedan come from Abraham and his relationship with Keturah after Sarah died. So no, millions of Muslims are living under the delusion that they're descendants of Ishmael, and it's not even true. But because of the fact that they have denied
Isaac as the promised child, replaced him with Ishmael, denied the Jewish people are the covenant people, and replaced them with themselves, they are totally hostile to the idea that the promised land belongs to Jewish people. And let's not forget, from the second century until 1948, Jewish lands were under the control of foreign powers. I'll even go back further and say all the way going back to Ezekiel's day, the land of Israel never had any sovereignty at all. When the Ottoman Empire controlled the Middle East from about the 15th century coming on up to the end of World War I, they controlled all of the Middle East, including Israel. They were brutal. Jewish people had to walk around with a yellow sleeve to denote the fact that they were Jewish people. They had to pay a special tax to denote the fact that they were Jewish. But many of the Jewish people living in the diaspora in different countries at that time still were not serving God. Goes back

determines what people believe. And all cultures on this planet are based upon a religious belief. Even where people say they're atheists, atheism is not a historical belief. You go all the way back to Adam and Eve, somebody always believed in God, even if they believed in a pagan God. Atheism is not something that is natural or innate to people. So every culture has a foundation in a belief about God, whether he lives in the mountains and runs through the valleys, or whether he lives in a tree or hides in a rock, whether he's up in the sun or in the moon or in the stars, people believe in that kind of stuff. Whether he's an alligator in the river in Africa, whether he lives in the seas somewhere, like the ancient Greeks and Romans believed, there's always some kind of a belief. And in our culture and in our politics, we believe in going to nations without talking to them about their religion. So in Iran, we sent bombs. Ayatollah Khamenei was killed, and a bunch of other people. And then the next set of rulers. And then people start saying, oh, this thing is going to be over quick, and it's just going to be wonderful. Listen, these people have a belief in their heart that Israel is the little Satan, America is the great Satan, because of their reading of scripture, and these people will be resistant to the end. You say, well, what about the people running through the streets saying that they want to get rid of the Ayatollahs and all of that? They do want to get rid of the Ayatollahs. What they don't want to get rid of is their religion. Because they're going to be Shia no matter what. And so now that they have brought in a new leader, and he's the son of the one that was just murdered, do you think he's going to be happy to shake hands with somebody and give up? Yeah, there's a whole new generation going to rise up that's going to be angry. And of all the Muslim religions, I'm just giving you history now, of all the Muslim religions, the Shia are the only ones that have the practice, which is called taqiyya, which means we are allowed to sit down at a table with you or stand in a committee with leaders, and we can look you in the face and tell you one thing, but in our heart, we can believe and do something totally different. So even if they said, we surrender, behind closed doors, they're going to be working to undermine all of that, because they believe they're the chosen people. And their religion is supposed to be spread around the world. So Romans 11, look at verse number one. Did God cast away his people? Absolutely not. Verse two, God has not cast away his people which he foreknew. Don't you know what the scripture says of Elijah? How he maketh intercession to God against Israel, saying, they've killed your prophets, now they want to kill me. And in verse 4, and the Lord said, I've reserved 7,000 men. Elijah didn't even know there were 7,000 people still serving God. He thought he was the last one. He thought he was the last of the Mohicans. And here comes the Lord telling him, I've got 7,000 that have not bowed their knee to Baal. Okay, so there are people today that say there's no political significance to Israel in the Middle East. That's error. There's great significance to Israel. It is God that raises up nations, sits down nations. You see? But what is God doing? Look at Romans 11, verse number 24. For if you were cut out of the olive tree, which is wild by nature, and you were grafted contrary to nature into a good olive tree, how much more shall these which be the natural branches be grafted into their own olive tree? Israel is a tree that God has used to touch the world and to bring redemption. And what God did with us is he grafted us as believers into that tree because Christ was Jewish. Now, some of you in here have, because you like gardening and you like plants and stuff, you probably have spliced a vine or a branch and grafted something in and watched that thing emerge. If you haven't, just think about volunteer growth that's down along the river. You have a stump, or you have something else laying along the side of the road or down there by the river, and before you know it, you've got something else growing out of that. And it's different than the stump. I mean, we cut a big stump.

0: out of our yard one time, and they came with the stump grinders and all of that, and I was so glad to get that thing out of there and have be rid of that tree, because I was tired of cutting around it and then branches falling all over the place. And probably for the next 10 years, every time it rained where that stump was and dust and everything had settled, it just looked to me like millions of mushrooms came up. I said, what's wrong with this ground? It's cursed. Everywhere. Never had any mushrooms before the tree was cut down. But somehow something else was growing from where the death was. So with Israel, because they rejected Jesus Christ and had wanted to have nothing to do with him, Paul said in Romans 10 verse 1, they need to be saved, but out of their death has sprung new life through the resurrection of Jesus Christ, and we are grafted in. See, we're part of that. So look at verse 25. For I would not, brethren, that you should be ignorant of this mystery, lest you should be wise in your own conceits, that blindness in part has happened to Israel until the fullness of the Gentiles be come in. So it's not total blindness. Our New Testament authors are Jewish. So Jewish people can be saved. Sometimes folks will say, well, I just think you ought to leave Jewish people alone because they've had such a difficult time in their history that it's not right for you to tell them about Jesus. Let them be what they are and stop being so anti-Semitic. And my response to that is, it's because of what they went through, they need to know about Jesus. They need to know about the Savior. Because if all it takes is trauma and tragedy to prevent somebody from wanting to talk to them about the Lord, then I'd never preach to anybody black because of slavery. I'd never preach to anybody who's of Armenian background because of the millions that were murdered by the Turks in World War I. I'd never preach to Africans because of all the tribes that have murdered each other. How in the world could we preach to people in England with some of the bad things that the English did to the Welsh and to the Irish? And to the Scottish, the people that came over here from Europe during the Great Potato Famine came to a world where they were totally mistreated. You think about the people that came from Italy and landed in New York. In many ways, they were treated bad. You think of so many of the Hispanics that have come into America in the last century, the difficulties they've had. If you think difficulty should hinder us in our proclamation of the gospel, we might as well give this thing up. So for the Jewish people, the blindness or hardness in their heart, as the marginal reference shows us, it's partial. Jewish people can come to know Jesus like you and me. Like you and me. We just need the Holy Spirit to really grab that heart and deal with them. So verse 25, the last sentence says, until the fullness of the Gentiles be come in. So right now, this is the time of the Gentiles. Now, how do we know that? Because in Luke chapter 21, here's what it says in verse 24. And I'll come right back to where you are. 21, verse 24. And they, Israel, shall fall by the edge of the sword. This happened with the Roman Empire. And shall be led away captive into all nations. This happened with the Roman Empire. And Jerusalem shall be trodden down of the Gentiles. This went on for a long time. Until Israel fought and was able to reestablish power over Jerusalem. And then the last sentence, until the times of the Gentiles be fulfilled. Now, who is the Gentile? Us. We're not of the tribe of Dan or Naphtali or Issachar. No. The tribe of Gad? No. We're people who came to know Jesus because of Israel's rejection of the Messiah. So literally, here's what Paul said. Because you folks here in the synagogue don't want to hear anything about Jesus, I'll take it to the Gentiles. And so that's exactly what has happened. Around the world, the Gentiles have received the message, and the number of Christians amongst the Gentiles far exceeds the number of Christians amongst the Jewish people today, because this is the era of the Gentiles. On this train track, this train is riding on two rails. There's the rail with the Israelites, and there's the rail with the church. And God is working on both of them simultaneously. We know who Jesus Christ is. The Jewish people don't know him and haven't embraced him, but they are going to come to know him eventually. All Israel shall be saved. So this is the time of the Gentiles. And as Matthew 24, verse 15 tells us, this gospel, the good news of Jesus' birth, life, death, resurrection, ascension, shall be preached, then shall the end come. So I can tell you what I'm looking for right now. I'm listening for a trumpet sound. Yeah, my ears listening. I'm keeping that antenna up because 1 Thessalonians 4 says he's going to descend. See, once the Father says to the Son, go get your bride. Jesus is going to descend into this earth realm with I don't know how many bajillions of believers. And all of those folks that are in glory right now are coming back to this earth. They're coming back to their death sites, their resurrection sites, their burial site. And somehow or another, those with good bodies on the other side are going to come and be raised up. They're going to have new bodies again. You say, well, why in the world would God do that? I don't know. That's the mystery of it. But remember, when Jesus was crucified, died on the cross, it was brutal. He was bludgeoned. Back was lacerated, crown of thorns pressed on his head. Likely his face and body was swollen from the beatings and the pummeling. And then they took him down off the cross, had wiped the blood from his hands and side where it had been pierced. And people were broken. Hopes were dashed. 3 days later, he gets up out of the ground. He's walking around and Mary didn't even recognize him, thought he was the gardener. Because he had a totally different body. Now this one is healed. Totally different body. So decades later, if we follow John in chapter 1 of the book of Revelation and believe it was written decades later, then decades later, Jesus shows up on an island in Patmos. And when he shows up, he's got a white robe on that's glowing. His eyes are like fire. His hair is like wool. His feet are the color of brass. And he's got a golden girdle all around him. And when he walks in, he doesn't even look like what Mary the gardener saw. Totally different body. So all the ones that are in glory are going to come back and in that first resurrection still get a gloriously new body. I don't know what it's going to be like. I'm just telling you, it'd be nice to get rid of some gray and some sagging flesh. See? And then we're going to be called away to be with him in the twinkling of an eye. Just called away, you know. People driving, people running, people flying. People cooking. I mean, there's going to be people sitting in restaurants and just right in the middle of that, there'll be some lady that right there in the kitchen making pasta, pecan pie, gone. We'll be called away to be with him. Then we're going to stand before the king at that judgment seat, receive the rewards done in our bodies. You know, got to give an account for what we've done. But listen, you make it to the judgment seat, you're safe, folks. I'm telling you right. You're good. Now, I've got safety and assurance. I'm going there anyway because I'm not standing there in how many good works or how many bad works I did. I'm standing there only in the meritorious work of the Lord Jesus Christ in redemption. And when I'm standing there, I'm going to be so happy. And Jesus is going to say, you know, you put up with a lot. I know it was difficult for you to have to preach week after week to Jonathan and Sarah. You need a big crown. See? And I know he's going to say to some of you, you know, Kathy, you had to deal with Daryl for a long time. Let me just give you this huge reward. See? Then we'll have the marriage supper of the Lamb. And sit down and fellowship and enjoy ourselves. You know, a lot of churches have potlucks and dinners on the grounds and lunches with different people. And the whole time you're sitting down with people, and you're enjoying yourself, food, fun, fellowship. Somewhere else, somebody else is grieving. There's sorrow. See, somebody else just died. Somebody was in a car crash. Somebody just lost a job. Somebody else was bullied. But over here where you are, you're having a good time. So we'll be up there having the marriage supper of the Lamb. And meanwhile, down on planet Earth, there's going to be trouble. Because Jesus is going to walk over to the Father's throne and he's going to ask for that book. He's going to open up that seal and here comes that man of sin, the lawless one. He's going to go into the earth and start deceiving as many people as possible. Jesus is going to open up that second seal. War's going to break out. If you think this place has wars and battles and conflicts now, you wait till that red horse rider starts galloping through the earth, creating tension. He opened up that next one. There's going to be a black horse, famine, shortages of food. You see little babies today with distended bellies and flies all over their eyelids. It breaks your heart. There's going to be shortages of food in a lot of places. See? Then open up that next seal. Here comes that pale horse rider, death and hell, and he's galloping through a fourth part of the earth. Because it's not going to be worldwide. But if we have 8 billion people on the planet right now, can you imagine if 2 billion people died in the next few years? It's a lot of death, you see. But with all of that taking place, God's got 144,000 Jewish men that have never been with a woman. It's Revelation 7 and chapter 14. And God's going to use them to minister in Israel and to the Jewish people. That's how we know Jewish people are going to come to know the Lord. The Bible tells us during this season, the Lord's going to have two witnesses that'll be out here, and they'll have power to bring fire from heaven, power to shut up the heavens so that there's no rain. There'll be an antichrist, a false prophet, battles taking place publicly. People will see this. I promise you the newscasters are going to have their cameras and focusing on this stuff. And the Bible even tells us in Revelation 14:6 that there'll be an angel flying through the heavens, screaming, preaching the gospel. And this is what he's also going to be saying. Do not take the mark of the beast. Whoever takes the mark of the beast has sealed his doom in the lake of fire. But we'll be up top having a good time. But down here, there's going to be some trouble and turmoil. There will be a harvest of souls and people who will come to Christ. But it just seems to me it's so much easier to believe now than to wait for the fifth seal to be opened and then look and see under the altar the souls of those that were beheaded and martyred. You see? But to trust God. So I really feel like if the Lord can put all these pieces together as he's doing it slowly, don't you think he can control the pieces of the puzzle of your life? Yeah. This is the kind of stuff that comforts the heart. You know, there are a lot of people read this kind of stuff and they get nervous and they're anxious. They're like, oh my goodness, what am I supposed to do? The world's going to come apart. Oh no, you've got to understand. Paul said in 1 Thessalonians 4, that last verse of that chapter, comfort one another with these words. I find comfort in knowing this because I know I'm not going to be here. And it reminds me of that preacher one time who on a Monday morning was going into the bank to make his deposits for that little church he was pastoring. But he was on television. And so the banker came out when he saw that man up there with that cash register attendant. He said to him, he said, I'm watching you walk in here. I mean, you're whistling Dixie and you look happy and everything. But he said, I heard you last night on that television and the way you described this world and the mark of the beast and the Antichrist and nations allying themselves with Russia and Gog and Magog. He said, that thing just seemed terrible to me. I mean, that's fearful. How can you walk around and just be so happy? And he said to that banker, he said, because the whole time I was preaching on all that, I wasn't preaching about my world. I was preaching about yours. He said, I'm part of a world where there no bombs going to fall in that kingdom. He said, when I get to heaven on them streets of gold, there ain't going to be no missiles over there. There's not going to be any dictators in that world. He said, I'm talking about your world. That's why you need to be calling on God.
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4: 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I'm Mark Eicher, and today we conclude Archives August with a classic message from Dr. Dale Meyer. Later, Lutheran Hour speaker Michael Ziegler and Dr. David Schmidt help us see how Jesus' parables changed as he got closer to the goal of his mission, his cross and resurrection. 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Today's message originally aired in June 2018. 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
3: I thank you for joining us. Today, people in many lands are observing Father's Day. Let us begin by praying for the care of children. Almighty God, Heavenly Father, you have blessed us with the joy and care of children. Give us calm, strength, and patient wisdom, that as they grow in years, we may teach them to love whatever is just and true and good, following the example of our Savior, Jesus Christ, our Lord. Amen. What makes for a good father? One of my memories as a seminary student, this goes back almost 50 years. Time flies. One of my memories was Professor Arthur Carl Peepcorn telling our class that he had studied what makes for good parenting. Dr. Peepcorn was a very learned man, so when he said he studied something, we knew he did. He had looked at parents in various situations, but he found only one thing that made for good parenting. That was love. Simply love. Now the question is, how do you show a child, or anyone for that matter, that you love them? My message today is that we show love by spending time with our children, grandchildren, and others. And in that time together, we tell stories. Tell me a story. Do you remember the Andy Griffith Show from the 1960s? Andy was the sheriff of Mayberry, a fictional town in North Carolina. He was a widower raising his son Opie. At the end of every show, you would see Andy and Opie walking down a dirt road with their fishing poles. They were going off not only to fish, but also to spend time together and share their stories. Opie would grow up knowing his dad loved him. To our own harm, these days many of us are not sharing time and stories the way Andy and Opie did. Bernard Bull is Associate Professor of Education at Concordia University, Wisconsin. He has written Digitized, published by Concordia Publishing House. Digitized is very helpful because Dr. Bull examines how our tech culture has changed our lives. Chapter 2 is titled, Cats in the Cradle Goes Digital. That refers to a 1974 song by Harry Chapin. The song is about a father whose son is born while he's away on business. As the boy grows up, he wants to be like his dad. Through the song, the son repeatedly asks to spend time with his father, but his father always answers by saying he doesn't have time now, but later we'll have a good time. At the end of the song, there's a sad turn. The dad has become old and wants to spend time with his son, but now the son is too busy. Sure enough, he grew up to be just like his dad. My father-in-law used to say, "They don't learn it from strangers." Dr. Bull gives the moral of Cats in the Cradle. This song remains a warning to parents around the world to enjoy time with their children and to recognize that they are the model for their children. Yet modern life often values that which happens outside of the home more than what happens inside the home. Modern society and its technological innovations create so many ways to accommodate longer workdays and to focus on getting ahead in our careers that we fail to enjoy the God-given gift of family and neglect to take the time to enjoy one another. Whether it's Andy and Opie going fishing or you working together around the house, showing up at your kids' events, or eating meals together, and eating together without TV on or your phones in your hand, however you do it, sharing time and stories shows your love. Jesus told stories. When Jesus began his ministry, he announced, "The time has come, the kingdom of God is near. Repent and believe the good news." Mark 1:15. What is the kingdom of God? Professor James Veltz of Concordia Seminary says it is the reign and rule of God. That works. The kingdom of God is how God reigns and rules in our hearts. Most of all, the reign and rule of God is about his love for us all. Jesus often taught about the kingdom of God, about God's reign and rule. Sometimes he did it by commenting on current events, like the accident when the tower at Siloam collapsed and people were killed, Luke chapter 13. Or when he and the disciples were admiring the architecture of the temple, Jesus made a teachable moment and spoke about the end of the world, Mark chapter 13. Other times, Jesus preached. He laid out the truths of God in straightforward teaching, as he did in the Sermon on the Mount, Matthew 5 through 7. But very often, Jesus told stories. They are called parables. Some of the parables were made-up stories, like the story of the Good Samaritan who took care of a man beaten by robbers, Luke chapter 10. Jesus' stories always had some contact with real life, with the day-to-day life the people knew. This was the way Jesus taught the disciples about God's love, about his gracious rule and reign in our lives. And still today, Jesus' parables have contact with the day-to-day life you and I live. For example, let's consider the well-known parable of the sower. It's about a man who sowed seed by hand. If Jesus were telling the story today, he would probably talk about a farmer pulling a planter behind his tractor to plant hundreds of acres. As I read the story to you, listen how lavish, or you might think how careless, the farmer is with a precious seed. Listen, a farmer went out to sow his seed. As he was scattering the seed, some fell along the path, and the birds came and ate it up. Some fell on rocky places where it did not have much soil. It sprang up quickly because the soil was shallow, but when the sun came up, the plants were scorched, and they withered because they had no root. Other seed fell among thorns, which grew up and choked the plants so that they did not bear grain. Still other seed fell on good soil. It came up, grew, and produced a crop, multiplying 30, 60, or even 100 times. Then Jesus said, He who has ears to hear, let him hear. Sounds careless, doesn't it? Sowing seed on the road and on an outcrop of rocks? My friend Louis is a farmer. He tells me that when a farmer is ready to plant, he programs into the computer exactly where he wants the seeds planted. For example, he programs in 24 rows with 30 inches between the rows. The computer and the GPS make sure that no seed is wasted. But Jesus was not telling this story about a careless farmer, but rather about the lavishness of God sowing his saving word. God doesn't look at whether someone will receive the word or not. St. Paul says, God our Savior wants all men to be saved and come to a knowledge of the truth. 1 Timothy 2, verse 4. So the sower scattering seed on all kinds of ground is not careless. It's the lavish love of God to get his saving word into every kind of heart. However, the disciples didn't understand the parable of the sower. Because the crowd that heard the story had true followers of Jesus and also critics, people out to get him, Jesus spoke cryptically. When the disciples were alone with Jesus, they asked him to explain. That's important. As a teacher, I often slip into stories of experiences in my life. I do that because the story makes a point about the lesson we are covering in class. When I launch into a story, the students stop taking notes and lean back. They think it is entertainment time. No, this story makes a point you need to learn. So, when Jesus' critics had left, the disciples asked what the parable meant. In his explanation, Jesus teaches us that people receive the word of God in different ways. Listen. The farmer sows the word. Some people are like seed along the path where the word is sown. As soon as they hear it, Satan comes and takes away the word that was sown in them. Others, like seed sown on rocky places, hear the word and at once receive it with joy. But since they have no root, they last only a short time. When trouble or persecution comes because of the word, they quickly fall away. Still others, like seed sown among thorns, hear the word, but the worries of this life, the deceitfulness of wealth, and the desires for other things come in and choke the word, making it unfruitful. Others, like seed sown on good soil, hear the word, accept it, and produce a crop, some 30, some 60, or some 100 times what was sown. People receive the word of God in different ways. The critics don't give it a second chance. The devil is there to keep the word from their hard hearts. Other people receive the word enthusiastically, but don't grow in it. Don't stick with Jesus when discrimination or persecution comes for following Jesus. Still others are preoccupied with the things of this world. These people are like Harry Chapin's song about the dad, so caught up in making a career that he didn't give time to his son. In this context, I would say to the godly raising of his son. But the good soil, that's what you and I want to be. To be sinners who receive the forgiving and hope-giving word of Christ. To continue to grow in reverence for the loving rule and reign of God. To be followers of Jesus who produce godly fruit in our lives. May we be good soil in whom the love of God's kingdom grows. But how does this happen? This growth in the reign and rule of God in us. Jesus has a story about just that. This also comes from Mark chapter 4. The setting is that the crowd that listened to the parable of the sower has dispersed. The hard-hearted critics are gone. Now, Jesus tells his followers that his ministry of the word is not spectacular, not something that amazes the world, but the kingdom does grow because God's word works. Listen, he also said, this is what the kingdom of God is like. A man scatters seed on the ground. Night and day, whether he sleeps or gets up, the seed sprouts and grows, though he does not know how. All by itself, the soil produces grain. First the stalk, then the head, then the full kernel in the head. As soon as the grain is ripe, he puts the sickle to it because the harvest has come. It is Jesus who scatters the seed on good ground. You, I, and others hear his preaching and teaching. We take it to heart. Like a seed, his word grows slowly but surely in us. Dr. Veltz says this story is intended to comfort us. He writes this in his commentary on Mark. The ministry of Jesus, especially in his preaching and teaching, brings the reign and rule of God in a way that is simple and mysterious, and leads finally and inevitably to success at the proper time. The narrative is to comfort, to assure those with eyes to see and ears to hear that, despite meager appearances, especially initial appearances of unproductiveness, the fullness of God's reign and rule will be achieved. That is comforting in these days when many people are full of gloom and doom about the decline of the institutional church. God's lavish sowing of love from his word makes all the difference in our lives and in the church. The prophet Isaiah put it this way, as the rain and snow come down from heaven and do not return to it without watering the earth and making it bud and flourish, so that it yields seed for the sower and bread for the eater, so is my word that goes out from my mouth. It will not return to me empty, but will accomplish what I desire and achieve the purpose for which I sent it. Isaiah 55, verses 10 and 11. Tell me a story. I have one more for today's message, and this is another story from Jesus about seeds. Again, he said, what shall we say the kingdom of God is like? Or what parable shall we use to describe it? It is like a mustard seed, which is the smallest seed you plant in the ground. Yet when planted, it grows and becomes the largest of all garden plants, with such big branches that the birds of the air can perch in its shade. Mark chapter 4, verses 30 through 32. The mustard seed, traditionally thought of as the smallest seed, grows into a large garden plant. Don't discount what the word of Jesus is doing in your life and in the church. Says Dr. Veltz, the reign and rule of God in Jesus is not in and of itself magnificent, at least not by normal worldly standards. Its results, however, are magnificent. Great branches result, and all peoples everywhere, the birds in the parable, benefit greatly. One cannot help but see the worldwide spread of the Christian faith as a fulfillment of this depiction. Tell me a story. Let's wrap up today's message by going back to fathers. Taking time to be with your children, to tell them your stories and to hear their stories is an important way to show you love them. Andy and Opie went fishing to be with each other and to share stories. But the father in Cats in the Cradle was too busy to spend time with his son. So, as they say, the apple doesn't fall far from the tree. When the son grew up, he didn't have time for his aged father. Jesus is our Savior from sin and our model for daily life. By spending time with his disciples and telling them stories, Jesus prepared the disciples for what was going to come in their lives. Mark says, "With many similar parables, Jesus spoke the word to them, as much as they could understand. He did not say anything."

0: into them without using a parable. But when he was alone with his own disciples, he explained everything. Mark 4, verses 33 and 34. Tell me a story, and make sure to share the point of your story. That is one of the most effective ways we can share the wonderful word of Jesus with the next generation. Ted and Chelsea Daring have written Myth of the Millennial, a book about connecting generations in the church. As Jesus told stories to prepare his disciples for the future, doesn't our Heavenly Father's love given to us in Jesus motivate us to tell the next generation how Jesus' word has worked in the stories of our lives? Here's what Ted and Chelsea say. When the word of God goes out, it does not come back empty. You are not alone, nor must you have the exactly right answer every time. God is going to do his work. There is a generation in need of the goodness of the gospel. They are scraping to find meaning in life. Friendships, jobs, and a long line of relationships have let them down. But the gospel will not. This is the importance of what you have to share. Tell me a story. Amen.
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2: Thanks, Mark. Visiting again with my good friend and teacher and mentor, Dr. David Schmidt. Thanks for talking about parables with us.
3: Thank you for inviting me.
2: I want to talk to you today about how Jesus' parables change as he gets closer to the goal of his mission, the cross and resurrection.
3: Scholars have sometimes grouped them into categories, and it's kind of beginning, middle, and end. In the beginning of Jesus' ministry, you have parables of growth, parables of creation, parables showing this generosity of God. But then in the middle of Jesus' ministry, now you start to get parables of grace. Parables that have, you know, the lost son that's received back home, the lost sheep that's brought back home. You've got these parables of forgiveness and grace, which is the central message and work of God in Jesus Christ is going to be to bring about this grace. And so this is when Jesus is beginning to reveal his mission to his disciples. And you've got those parables of grace. And then toward the end of his ministry, parables of judgment. I think they're parables that Jesus brings the judgment to bear upon the hearer because he wants them to change. He wants to turn their hearts. This is the last chance before they kill him for them to hear.
2: Let's reflect then on now what we've learned about parables over these last 5 weeks we've been talking about them. So we started with this definition of a parable that it's drawn from everyday life. There's some setup. There's a shocking or startling event, and then some teaching about God's ways and our response, but then also looking at how the parables align to Jesus' own ministry of spreading the word about the kingdom, but recognizing that it's going to lead him to a cross and judgment of God on him that he takes so that he can be that shoot that rises from the stump and start new. So how does this help us understand and receive the parables?
3: On the one hand, I think it helps us really treasure the clarity of the gospel that happened after the resurrection. As Jesus opens everyone's minds to understand the scriptures so that there's greater clarity in the time of parables. In a sense, the time of parables is over. We speak the clear, beautiful gospel of Jesus Christ to God, to people. There's no need to be speaking of it in parables anymore. Then in the ministry of Jesus, it helps us see his desire to reach out to people using what they understand in a way that awakens them to something more that's going on in his ministry that will be of saving value for them.
2: So in some sense, you know, like you said, there's not a need for parables anymore. The gospel is very clear. God so loved the world, he gave his son that whoever trusts in him, believes in him, would not perish but have eternal life. And yet, especially Matthew, Mark, and Luke, when they wrote down their accounts, they saw fit to include, by the Holy Spirit's inspiration, to include all these parables. So now we can go back to them, and they're not establishing the truth of the gospel, but they're supporting it and drawing us deeper into it.
3: Yeah, you know, as we read them, we think about common life and how God works in common life, sometimes in surprising ways that lead us deeper into an understanding of his will for this world and for our lives.
2: You've been teaching God's people and preparing pastors for a long time. How does Jesus' way of teaching, how does that influence you, the way you try to bring the mystery of the kingdom of God to bear in your students?
3: Well, I kind of like Dale's reference to that smaller parable about, you know, sowing. The farmer sows the seed and it grows, he knows not how. That is exactly how I teach. I just throw the seed out there and I don't understand how it grows. It's beautiful to see it, though. You see it growing in students in different ways. So the same teaching will be heard in different ways, and you get to stand there and tend that growth and then send the students out, and then you hear from them, you see them at a pastoral conference, and it's beautiful to see the way in which God works at replenishing his kingdom.
2: I'm one of your students. I am one of your students, and I rejoice in the work of God that he's done through you, and how that's now multiplied. How it happens, we know not how.
3: We know not how, but we're thankful that it does, because God's in control of it, and that's the beauty.
2: Amen.
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4: Taught by Jesus and trusting in his promises, we are bold to pray. Our Father who art in heaven, hallowed be thy name. Thy kingdom come, thy will be done, on earth as it is in heaven. Give us this day our daily bread, and forgive us our trespasses, as we forgive those who trespass against us. And lead us not into temptation, but deliver us from evil. For thine is the kingdom and the power and the glory forever and ever. Amen. The Lord bless you and keep you. The Lord make his face shine on you and be gracious to you. The Lord look upon you with his favor and give you peace. Amen.
1: 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I'm Mark Eicher. 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
2: From Ellsworth to Elkhorn, Farnham to Philly, if it's happening outdoors, folks, hey, we're going to talk about it right here on Outdoor Nebraska. Hello, everybody, and welcome in. I'm Hershey with your Nebraska Game and Parks, and I get to serve as your guide on our adventures into Nebraska's great outdoors. Well, it's hard to believe it, folks, but we are staring Labor Day square in the eyes, which just kind of goes to show you what we've been talking about for, a week or two now, as the signs of change continue as we kind of hit this final fully in summer holiday. So get out there, enjoy some time in the great outdoors in Nebraska, because you're going to help give us a wrap up on all things summer and give us a little insight into some of the fun ahead as we go into fall. So this week we visit the outdoor encounter at the Nebraska State Fair and check on some wetland conditions for our waterfowl. It's hard to believe that this time that we call summer is already disappearing. So in the second half of the show, we're going to look right into the status of those critical habitats for our visiting waterfowl. I know a lot of my birds are migrating through our state right now, and it'll only continue in the days and weeks ahead. But first, it's a quick trip to Grand Island and the Nebraska State Fair, where we have just a few more days to experience the outdoor encounter. And we're going to do that with our own Jane Gustafson, who happens to be Assistant Communications Division Administrator. How are you doing today, Jane?
3: Oh, not too bad, Aaron. It's a big day at the fair today.
2: I bet so. There are very few small days there, and I know you've been putting in a lot of extra effort to make things happen, and folks are enjoying their time out there. But I want to know, Jane, this isn't your first state fair. What are some of the things that you kind of recall from years past, whether it's been working at the Outdoor Encounter or maybe even in the years ahead of it move?
3: There's my all goodness. Kinds of stuff. I'm a big aquarium fan. For me, that was my remembrance as a kid, and I always love going to the fair to see all of the different fish that you see in there and the things that you don't realize are kind of underneath you when you're swimming in a reservoir or a lake. And so that's my favorite part. Along with maybe a little bit of friendly competition at the archery range or the air gun range to see who shoots better and who gets bragging rights until next year.
2: Oh, there you go. I think a lot of funnel cakes are either won or lost on those ranges each year, and probably already happening here. I prefer the corn dog side of it myself, but let's kind of jump into it. What can folks that have never been there, what can they experience there at the south end of the Nebraska building if they come visit us in the days left of the state fair?
3: Well, the fun stuff that we always try to tell people is come on in and take a look at our huge waterfall. We have this beautiful, gorgeous waterfall in there where the water cascades down, and we have a number of mounts that you can see on the rock face behind it. And that's kind of an allegory for this year because it's a big year for waterfalls. It's also a big year for anniversaries at Game and Parks this year.
2: Good
3: so
2: point.
3: That's kind of our special thing is we have a lot going on celebrating 100 years of Nebraska Land Magazine. With a special display, we're marking Nebraska's 100th pheasant season, and so we've got a pheasant IQ game, and we've got some stuff going on there. And it's also the 125th anniversary of conservation officers in Nebraska, and that's when they started protecting Nebraska's wildlife and fish. So for the first time ever, we have the Wildlife Crime Stoppers trailer out here at the State Fair. So just a ton of stuff going on.
2: Now, there at the information booth, I've seen our conservation officers, which a lot of folks lovingly call game wardens. I've seen fish biologists, I've seen wildlife biologists, I've seen folks from permits, from communications, public information officers, some of the celebrities. I assume that's the main spot for answering questions.
3: It sure is, and you come stump us with any question you can think of, and if we don't know the answer, we can put you in contact with somebody who does. So there's a lot of different folks there, and we enjoy hearing from folks and hearing their questions or helping them find the information that they want or the place they want to go or the person they want to talk to with their question, and just doing what we can do to connect them with the outdoors.
2: There you go, folks. You heard it here on Outdoor Nebraska. You can come up with some of those tricky questions. It's probably one that the crew there, Jane, has already heard or maybe answered already this fair, but try to come up with some unique questions for the info booth there, and if you stump them, I think you get a free, like, parks guide or small game guide or something along those lines.
3: We'll give you a free sample
2: awesome.
3: In Nebraska Land Magazine.
2: There you go. Even better. Even better. I've also heard that there's some giveaways taking place at the state fair, maybe some pictures, maybe some half-priced youth permits. Tell me more about that.
3: Yeah, we always have some things going on. If you've got a Nebraska youth that's 15 or under, you can enter them in a drawing for several of our youth lifetime half-price permits that our foundation pays half the cost, and you get a lifetime permit for just half the price. So we've got a drawing going on there. We've got that pheasant IQ test that you can take and see how good your pheasant knowledge is, and we're going to do a drawing off of that for a print out of our Nebraska Land photo library. And you can even look at a display of past Nebraska Land vintage covers from the last 100 years, and you can pick your favorite, and you just might win one of those as well. And if you're a kid and you do a scavenger hunt, we have a super cool little mallard duck that you can pick up if you take the scavenger hunt and you find all of the critters.
2: Oh boy. See, it's a lot of fun, and parents, if you're listening, it's a great spot to rest a little and let your youngsters kind of roam around. We got some natural playground area, the Sky Fort, the two ranges for those 8 and up, all sorts of exciting stuff. So Jane, I appreciate all this insight, and I know you're going to be there a little bit more. I think I'm going to find myself there in just a bit.
3: Yes,
2: as well.
3: You will, Aaron.
2: Lots of fun, and appreciate what you're doing out there.
3: Yeah, well, we appreciate seeing everybody, and we're excited to tell you about what you can do in Outdoor Nebraska. So come on, see us. We will be happy to see you and find you more stuff to do in the coming months.
2: Sounds like a plan. All right, everybody. Water equals life. Where will the ducks find it this year? We'll find out when Outdoor Nebraska continues.

0: Aloha. I'm Scott Foster, inviting Roll Radio listeners to join me on an unforgettable Hawaiian Islands adventure, January 30th through February 8th. Experience the spirit of Aloha as we explore the beauty of Oahu, Kauai, and Maui. 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I hope you'll join me in Hawaii. Aloha, hoi.
1: And welcome back, everyone, to Outdoor Nebraska. I'm Hershey. One of the most talked about subjects here in the state of Nebraska, well, besides football anyway, is the weather. In a year of continued drought, there are some places that, well, might hold some water, which can be vitally important for our wildlife. To get the Outdoor Nebraska inside scoop, we meet up with none other than our wetlands program manager, one Ted LaGrange. How are you doing today, Ted?
2: Hey, I'm doing great. Good to be here. Thanks.
1: Well, I appreciate this. This is kind of a, well, you're coming right out of a meeting, just to kind of show you how important this is, folks, talking about some of our wetland areas and the conditions, and been an odd year. We've got some parts of the state, Ted, still kind of crispy. We got other parts that are just like, all right, I'm tired of mowing the lawn. But before we dive into what it looks like right now, give our listeners, again, a real brief synopsis of how important these wetland areas are to a state like Nebraska.
2: Sure. The wetlands are important for lots of reasons. Obviously, a lot of the listeners are interested in the upcoming duck season and just for wildlife observation, but they're also really important for recharging our groundwater, protecting us from flooding, and improving our water quality. So there's a whole bunch of reasons we work on conservation.
1: And so give me the lowdown. You know, like I said, you're just coming out of a meeting right now, and appreciate you taking the extra time to make that happen and talking with us as well. You know, why are we keeping track of wetland conditions all year long, or is it just certain types of the year?
2: We keep track we spring assessment for the spring migration, and then throughout the fall we assess wetland conditions ahead of the duck season. We like to have this meeting about 10 days out from the opener of the teal season, which is about where we're at now. And we assess conditions and talk about if we're going to pump water into any of the wetlands.
1: And how does that, you know, work? How do you actually monitor them? Are you just kind of driving out? Are you burning some boot leather? Are you using drones or anything cool nowadays? How do you actually get the idea of how what shape are some of the wetlands are in?
2: Yeah, nothing super cool. It's, you know, our biologists go out and do an assessment on the ground. And so they'll use, you know, a UTV or walk out there and just get a sense of how thick the vegetation is.
1: And that's one of the interesting things, is it's not just whether there's water present or not. It's also how visible that water or how open that water is. And if I remember right, Ted, you know, oftentimes it's that 50-50, visible water and some vegetation on some of these early wetlands as well. So since you're getting out of this meeting, you know, what's been kind of the general consensus? How are our wetlands this year compared to maybe last year or the year before?
2: Sure, and a lot of our focus was on the rainwater basin, which is in south central Nebraska, and where we have a lot of wetlands that we can pump into. And it's a mixed bag, I would say, compared to the last couple of years. The conditions are definitely better. We have some areas, a number of areas, that are excellent and good as far as their water levels and condition, but we also have some areas that are dry. So, like you mentioned, the weather is variable, and it's been variable even in across the rainwater basin region. So that's from the water condition, but you also mentioned the density of the plant, and we've had ideal conditions to grow really thick plant communities this year. So one of the things a lot of the hunters are going to find on a lot of the areas is fairly thick vegetation.
1: Oh, okay.
2: Yeah, so we have to deal with that.
1: All right. Now, obviously, it's Nebraska, and the weather can change, and we can get wetter, we can get drier, and so these change throughout, the days, the

0: soil's not right. It, we can pump all we want. It's just going to soak in, disappear, and it's never going to get us anywhere anyhow. So what goes into the decision on what areas to pump and what areas to kind of forego?
1: Sure. So good news this year is that there are some areas that are in good enough condition, actually a pretty good number, that we won't have to pump, at least early in the season. We'll have to see as the season goes along if some of them dry out or not. And then also related to that, some of them that are dry or nearly dry, they still have pretty moist conditions because of the recent rains we've gotten. And so if we decide for the regular duck season in October to start pumping those and they stay moist, it'll be a lot easier to fill those. So again, we make kind of week-by-week assessments of conditions, and the biologists are making a call each week on which areas to pump or whether we've pumped them enough and we can stop the pumps from running.
0: Gotcha, gotcha. All right, we've only got about 40 seconds left, Ted. Appreciate you being here. But as these reports come out, I know you make them available and probably be one here in the next few days, but also you're going to do it throughout the, like you said, the fall and into the spring. Where can listeners find these reports on specifically these, like you said, these small water basin areas?
1: Yeah, they can go to our Nebraska Game and Parks webpage, and it was actually uploaded already. So the latest conditions are up there on our webpage on the waterfowl section.
0: Nice. Oh, that's pretty cool. Well, thank you, Ted, for all you're doing and keeping an eye on this and letting us know what's happening.
1: All right. Thanks. Good to be with you.
0: All right, folks, it's always a great time to be outside. Every week we visit with the Game and Parks experts here on Outdoor Nebraska. I'm Hershey, and I'll see you outdoors.
2: 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Until next time, remember, time spent outdoors is time well spent.

0: The 880 Weather Watch for South Central Nebraska and North Central Kansas calls for partly sunny skies this afternoon with a high of 92. Tonight, some scattered rain showers move in, mostly cloudy, with a low of 68. Monday, isolated rain showers through the morning, then partly sunny with a high of 89. Warm, moist air continues funneling into the area, causing scattered rain showers early Tuesday, then mostly sunny skies over the afternoon with a high of 91. Wednesday, isolated rain showers through the early portion of the day, then sunshine with a high of 92. Warm, dry air, clear skies through the end of the week. From the 880 Weather Center, I'm meteorologist Bella Pippen. For more, check KRVN.com. Right now, it's 75 degrees.
1: From the Farmers and Ranchers of Farm Bureau, this is Farm Weekend. A new plan from the White House to import foreign beef could deal a significant blow to U.S. cattle ranchers. Chad Smith has details.
2: The Trump administration has announced a new plan aimed at lowering beef prices in the grocery stores, but the plan will negatively impact the farm economy. John Newton, the vice president of public policy and economic analysis at the American Farm Bureau Federation, says the plan calls for importing a large volume of foreign beef.
3: Over the next 90 days, he plans to allow imports of up to 300,000 metric tons of beef into the U.S. market with a goal of trying to lower ground beef prices. 300,000 metric tons of beef is equivalent to over 600 million pounds of beef. So this is a very big deal for farmers and the cattle industry.
2: He said importing such a significant volume will negatively impact U.S. cattle ranchers.
3: We've already seen cattle prices fall about 15% over the last 2 months. Prices were down on this news. It can't come at the worst time for ranchers as the herd is at a 50-year low and they're trying to rebuild the herd. And this takes away any economic incentives to invest and rebuild the herd when we're trying to lower cattle and beef prices.
2: Newton said the market was already providing incentives for producers to begin rebuilding their herds, but that doing so will take time.
3: We start to see farmers start to retain heifers so that we can begin to rebuild the herd. The cattle cycle is a 10-year cycle. It takes years and years and years to rebuild the herd, but we need to make sure that any plans to import beef don't undermine the ranchers and the farmers that are going to rebuild our herd.
2: Stay tuned to FB.org for updates. Chad Smith, Washington.
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3: Let's take a stroll back to Vacation Bible School many years ago, when one of the songs we learned about a wee little man named Zacchaeus, who climbed up in a sycamore tree. Centuries later, I have an issue with that particular species. My wife and I are fortunate to have plenty of mature trees providing shade around our home. Oaks, maples, elms, walnuts, pecans, and green ash all provide shade and habitat. Then there's the American sycamore. Ours stands just 5.5 feet from the house and overhangs much of the garage. Its benefits? Shade. That's about it. When the leaves drop, they're huge and messy. Aphids leave sticky residue on everything underneath. Then there are the thousands of spherical fruit balls that eventually break apart into tiny, hairy seeds. As a woodworker, I'll admit, sycamore has its redeeming qualities. Quarter-sawn sycamore can have a beautiful grain, and the wood makes decent firewood. But I'm still with Zacchaeus on one thing. Sometimes you just need a tree to get a better view. I just wish he'd pick a less messy one.
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0: the unknown. I'm Angelo Bavaro, Fox News. NASA launched its next generation telescope from the Kennedy Space Center in Florida this morning to help unlock the universe's deepest mysteries.
1: This Roman telescope is said to be the next big thing in space discovery, and we're expecting to learn a lot from it. It happened on time. The weather was good. The SpaceX Falcon Heavy rocket successfully reached orbit with the Roman. NASA says the rocket's engines and side boosters can generate more than 5 million pounds of thrust. It's mind-blowingly powerful. The twin boosters separated from the rocket about 4 minutes into the flight, just as planned. The boosters will be landing back on Earth. And this telescope is just the beginning. Its long journey. It will go more than 1 million miles away from Earth. During its five-year mission, the Roman is set to work as a discovery machine, finding, according to NASA officials, tens of thousands of new planets, billions of galaxies, tens of billions of stars.
0: Fox's Madison Scarpino. Rescue crews continue to search for more than 3,000 people who went missing after massive flooding in Nepal and Tibet. But more trouble could be on the way. Fox Weather's Adam Klotz with the forecast.
2: From Mount Everest stretching all the way across the Himalayas, we are seeing really a lot of that moisture, that humidity that builds up across India this time of year, late August and early September, rolling up over those mountains. And very quickly in some of these locations, absolute downpours can come in. And obviously that ground is still pretty fragile in some of those areas. We could be seeing anywhere from 8 to 12 inches in some of these locations. And that is enough that that'll rush down into some of those low-lying areas. Flooding could still be a big concern. Unfortunately, we're talking about rain in the forecast every single day for the next 7 days as they continue those cleanup efforts across Nepal.
0: The flooding has already killed hundreds of people. Crews have been able to save more than 3,700 people so far. 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
3: Hello, everyone. This is Ainsley Earhart. Thank you for joining me for the 52-episode podcast series, The Life of Jesus.
4: Neil McDonough portrays Jesus. Stacey Keach, Sean Astin, Michael York, and Kristen Bell provide the voices for some of Jesus' notable followers. A listening experience that will provide hope, comfort, and understanding of the KRVN.

0: Shannon Bream, as millions of students head back to school, we examine what's working and what's clearly not the state of education in America right now.
1: Worried about names of schools, bathrooms, locker room access? 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
2: Rahm Emanuel, the former mayor of Chicago and potential 2028 contender, calls for education reforms. We talk with him about what's wrong with the nation's classrooms and what we need to do to fix them. And with just weeks to the midterms, his thoughts on the ideological and generational tug of war inside the Democratic Party. Then she oversaw the rollout of the No Child Left Behind Act, one of the most sweeping federal education reforms in modern U.S. history.
3: Today begins a new era, a new time in public education in our country.
2: Former Education Secretary Margaret Spellings joins us as we look back at lessons learned and where we go from here. Plus,
4: I really want kids off their screens, just having the opportunity to be kids again.
2: And from what LA schools are doing about the debate over limits on screen time for today's students, to how Congress hopes to intervene in the name, image, and likeness debates in the NCAA. Then we go deep into the heartland to Logan, Kansas.
5: Everything that the elderly are doing and everything that these kids, they're learning from each other both ways. Mm-hmm.
2: A small community with big ideas about what we can all learn from each other.
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2: All right now on our Fox News Sunday special, The States of Education. From Fox News in Washington this hour, an in-depth look at America's education system from kindergarten to college. But first, a look at some of today's top stories. Threatening weather and tough terrain are challenging nonstop efforts by rescue workers, trying to find any possible survivors of Wednesday's devastating flash floods in Nepal that buried several communities in mud and debris. The death toll has climbed more than 750, with more than 3,000 people still missing. And in Plymouth, Massachusetts, jurors are set to resume deliberations in the Lindsey Clancy murder trial tomorrow morning. The 36-year-old admits to killing her three children, but her defense attorneys claim she was not criminally responsible due to postpartum psychosis. Prosecutors say she knew the difference between right and wrong and methodically planned the killings. On Saturday, Michigan Democratic Senate candidate Abdul El-Sayed apologized in front of a Democratic Jewish group for comments he made after an attack on a Detroit area synagogue earlier this year. El-Sayed had linked Israeli strikes on Lebanon as a possible motive for the attack and now says that was a mistake. Roughly 70% of the nation's public school students will be back in the classroom tomorrow. They're facing unique issues, from debates over things like falling test scores and cell phones in the classroom to the best ways to help prepare them for challenges like the exploding growth of artificial intelligence. In a moment, we'll bring in former Chicago Mayor Rahm Emanuel, who dealt with many of these issues in America's third largest city. But first, Alex Hogan is at the White House, where President Trump is spending the weekend after hitting the midterm campaign trail in Texas. Alex.
8: Good morning, Shannon. So President Trump is back here at the White House after traveling to Texas, where he visited the Johnson Space Center, where he visited and met with astronauts in person. He also spoke with astronauts on the phone aboard the space station. While he was there in the Lone Star State, President Trump also threw his political weight behind Republican Senate nominee Ken Paxton, who faces Democrat James Tallarico. Trump also backing Republican Governor Greg Abbott, who seeks his fourth term. He's running against Democrat Gina Hinojosa. In the weeks leading up to the midterms, Republicans face heightened pressure over foreign policy decisions, creating economic concerns here at home. The U.S.-Canada trade war threatening to hike up prices for American businesses. Canada preparing retaliatory tariffs on roughly $20 billion worth of U.S. goods starting September 8th after President Trump and the administration imposed a new 50% tariff on roughly $20 billion worth of Canadian products. And 6 months into the war with Iran, oil and gas prices remain elevated. The current national average of a gallon of gas is $4.08, when a year ago it was $3.20, according to AAA. Trump announcing that the U.S. and Venezuela reached a major oil agreement, one that he says would give the U.S. interests majority control in more than 65 billion barrels of Venezuela's proven oil reserves. And Secretary of State Marco Rubio writing on part, for the Venezuelan people, this deal will bring nearly 1 $100 billion in private investment to support thousands of high-paying jobs and drive reconstruction of Venezuela's economy. Trump is also expected to meet oil refiners and fuel retailers in the U.S. in this upcoming week as he tries to continue to bring down those gas prices. Shannon?
2: All right, Alex Hogan reporting for the White House. Thank you very much, Alex. Joining us now, former Chicago Mayor, Obama White House Chief of Staff, and Ambassador to Japan, Rahm Emanuel. Welcome to Fox News Sunday.
6: Thanks, Shannon. Thank you. And I want to thank you for doing a special on education. I really appreciate that.
2: Well, listen, we are glad you're joining us because you've been a big voice on this. You have talked about the fact that there's a lot of work to be done, that the parties have both failed students. You've said that there's a lot of culture war stuff going on in schools, but instead of talking all of the time about pronouns for kids, we need to make sure that they understand what pronouns are. How do we refocus the conversation?
6: Well, one is, and I said it before, don't worry about one child's pronoun. It's important. But worry about the fact that the other classmates do not know what a pronoun is. And enough about bathroom access. Let's talk and focus about classroom excellence. And Democrats have lost the focus, and Republicans have. And our kids are showing the failure for this. 50% of our kids cannot read at grade level. This is a disaster. This wouldn't be unacceptable if we read a report like this about any other country. Now, one, unlike 30 years ago, we weren't sure what to do, and President Obama, President Bush, and President Clinton kind of groped towards reforms that actually improved reading and math scores. Mississippi's miracle, or known in Mississippi as the Mississippi Marathon, and a month from now, I'm going to Louisiana, who's the only state whose math and reading scores are both up pre-COVID. Return the elementary years to the fundamentals. On phonics, on reading, the science of reading, not the art of reading. That's a waste. The second thing is on the part of what Louisiana and Mississippi both show is that teacher training, constant training and focus, and the curriculum development stay disciplined. The second thing is on the high school years. If the elementary years are about returning to the fundamentals, high school fundamental reform. A couple things we did in Chicago, Dr. Janice Jackson and I. One, to get your high school diploma, you must produce a letter of acceptance from a college, a community college, a branch of the armed forces, or a vocational school. Every child will have a plan for the future, not just Shannon, yours, and my kids. Every child. And we got 98% compliance. Second, make sure that every child graduates high school with college credits already under their belt. And third, we were the first city that if you got a B average, we made community college free. That turned the high school years from a diploma focus to college and career preparation and focus. And our graduation rate went from 56% to 84% when I walked out. So fundamental return to the fundamentals, fundamental reform. And we know what to do. The adults have to show up and show the will to give our kids a future they're worthy of. And it starts, as I say all the time, kids drop out of college in third grade. If you're not reading in third grade, the highest course today in freshman year in college is remedial reading. That is pathetic. Wake up.
2: Yeah, and my mom was a teacher for 40-plus years in the classroom, and we know those folks work really hard. They're not doing it to get rich. I mean, for them, it really is kind of a labor of love. Our educators out there, and I know that a lot of what you worked on in Chicago, you butted heads with the union there. There are folks like Randy Weingarten who are not really excited about some of the things that you were proposing. What did you learn from those battles, and what should the role of a teacher's union be today?
6: Yeah, but so let me say a couple things on that. I made my own mistakes. I own them. I learned a lot in this process. But in the end of the day, when I ran first, Chicago had the shortest school day, the shortest school year in the United States of America. The shortest. So we lengthened the day by an hour and 15 minutes. We made kindergarten full day and universal throughout the city, not just in some parts. And we made pre-K for the first time universal full day for every child. We added 4 years to the time of a child. And the second thing is, while you are right about, I believe, not just in kind of account, I believe in accountability, but throughout the system, to the parents, to the teachers, to the principal, and to the city as a whole in the school system. Hold everybody accountable, not just one person. The second rule on this that I think is very, very important is that the basic premise that you have to kind of draw on is that 20% of a child's life is in the classroom. 80% out. You want the 20% to succeed? Invest in the 80%. We dramatically expanded after school programs. We dramatically expanded our summer jobs program. We had the largest mentoring program in the United States of America called Becoming a Man. I would have taken it to first grade rather than starting in seventh grade. We had a teacher in every library for free tutoring across the city of Chicago. Not just if my child was struggling with math or with history. They had the ability to access both myself and my wife, Amy. But other children don't have that. So we had a teacher in every library, so every child got a tutor. Everybody had a mentor program and an ability to actually see the future for themselves and, again, believe in themselves and hold ourselves accountable for the results and not be scared of results, etc. Now, I said at one time with Karen Lewis, who was the president of the teachers union, our first kind of effort, I said, Karen, we got 83% of our kids are in poverty. We have the shortest school day. I'm trying to lengthen the day, give every child kindergarten. What are we fighting about? This is crazy. We have other battles to worry about. And I want to be honest. I made my mistakes. I own them. But today you have a school system, Shannon, where Democrats walked away from accountability, Republicans are walking away from public school, and our children are failing. 50% of our kids cannot read at grade level. Now, Mississippi has a roadmap. You got to be disciplined, and you got to remember one thing. If you want early, quick results, and you're going to have Secretary Spelling on here, who's did a great job, don't go into education reform. This is a marathon that's going to be the ultra marathon, and you got to constantly revise and plan. But we know some basics about teacher training, curriculum, accountability, stay focused, and make sure that you do no child a favor going from third grade to fourth grade if they can't read. You just don't. You're not helping a child. And allowing them, like in Chicago, I can say this, and across the country this exists, which is we have kids graduating high school who are missing 18% of the school year. Mm-hmm. Come on.
2: Yeah, absenteeism is among the, I mean, many, many problems out there that I know that you say, that's a scourge. We've got to work on that.
6: You can't.
2: I think it's,
6: yes.
2: And I do think it's refreshing.
6: But also remember one thing,
2: yes.
6: If I can say one thing.
2: Mm-hmm.
6: There are three doors a child walks through that will determine their future. The front door of the home,
2: mm-hmm.
6: the front door of the school, and the front door of the place of worship. And if a door, one of those three doors is closed, a child's trajectory will be affected. Mm-hmm. Let us make sure all three doors are aligned. The value of an education, a good education, and the moral development of a child. If we do that, every child will succeed in their future.
2: Yeah, and folks can agree on those goals. They may disagree on how to get there, but we're going to continue our conversation on education. Also this, when we come back, we're going to also talk about the Democrats, their midterm philosophy, the chances, the growing rift between establishments and progressives. And we're also going to take a trip into rural America. You're going to like this. Seniors and young students are coming together to forge a whole new way to think about learning. Do you work on science projects?
9: Yeah, we did. Do you remember the plants that you grew?
10: Uh-huh.
9: And the chickens?
10: That reminds me of first grade chicks.
9: Yeah.
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18: James Carville says this is all going to implode at the general election.
19: Yeah, as opposed to previous neoliberal Democratic candidacies that have been spectacular successes so far. You know, Hillary Rodham Clinton in 2016 and Kamala Harris in 2024. I think these guys have failed so publicly and so spectacularly that it has caused people to seek out alternatives.
2: That's streamer Hassan Piker, who says the Democratic Party has failed Americans and that he and other self-described socialists are offering a better way forward if only the establishment mainstream Democrats would get with the program. So we welcome back our guest, Ambassador Rahm Emanuel. I want to get your take. You know, Bernie Sanders is part of this group, too. And he says, quote, people are sick and tired of the Rahm Emanuels. Mm-hmm. They say the energy is not with the people of the past. It's moving forward with socialism. Your response?
6: Look, here's the thing. I don't consider Democratic Socialists part of the Democratic Party. About 4 weeks ago, they had a convention in Chicago, separate party. They believe in defunding the police, letting prisoners out of prisons, opening the borders, eliminating the Pentagon. If you're so confident people want that, I'll see you in November. Put it on the ballot. Let's go. Run as a separate party. The Democratic Party is not open to be taken over. Now, you have a progressive wing and a pragmatic wing. Now, we agree that the system is rigged against working class, middle class families. Agree with that. How we fix that problem to make sure that the American dream of owning a home, saving for your retirement, saving for your kids' education, and that your health care is not a nightmare, but a peace of mind. How we get that? Well, we're going to have a good, solid debate about that. And I'm for that debate. I give the progressives some credit. They have been out there with ideas. Some I agree, some I disagree with. But the pragmatic wing, which is one of the reasons I've been talking about education, banning anybody from public office after and all three branches of government at the age of 75, you are done. Banning social media for kids under 16, what you have to do to invest in our energy infrastructure to make sure we're a 21st century economy with a 21st century infrastructure. We owe a good, solid intellectual debate. Now, I happen to think President Clinton and President Obama, who I work for, and Nancy Pelosi, who I helped make speaker, they led the right way. The last time there was a minimum wage increase, Nancy Pelosi had the gavel. There's no way you're going to get there turning a blue district to midnight blue. You got to do it by flipping red districts to blue, winning red states that and turning them blue. That is how it happens. Now, examples out of this, you know, Senator Nelson from Nebraska was a critical vote for passing ACA health care and universal coverage for people with pre-existing conditions. That didn't happen from blue states. That happened because we had a Democratic senator in a red state. Joe Manchin was key to the IRA under Joe Biden. Major energy policy. He was a Democrat in West Virginia. You have to win areas. Now look, simple. Seven states, 500,000 voters across those seven states determined who was president in the last three presidential elections. You got to win in areas that are not safe blue areas, but persuade independent voters to come and find alignment with the Democratic Party. And I happen to think an energized, clear idea about the future. And as I said, if I decide to run, I'm not a peacetime consigliere. I'm a wartime general. That I win elections and make policies happen, like universal coverage, like making sure our kids have a good education, and take on the failures of the establishment, whether that's in the government or in the private sector.
2: So let's talk 2028. You've said you've got a resume that doesn't need to be padded. You don't need to do this, but you would do it if you think you're the person to bring something to the table that you said would right America. Now, somebody else said nearly the exact same words to me before he ran for president, and it was Donald Trump.
6: Mm-hmm. Well, let's take a look at the results. Donald Trump ends up with a $450 million plane from Qatar, and you end up with $4.50 gasoline. That's exactly what your report earlier said. Alex noted that a year ago, gas was in the middle range, about 3.25. Now it's 4.50 for a stupid war that we should never, ever have fought.
2: Do you think that there was a threat of a nuclear weapon from Iran? I mean, this is they've been chanting death to America and death to Israel for 40 years. Well, do you think there's existential threat to our ally, Israel, in the region and to us more broadly through them or their proxies?
6: Well, yes, and there's a lot. You know, one of the things I know from 8 years of walking in and out of the Oval Office, the only thing that ends up in the Oval Office is bad and worse. And so the decision was, here's the example. Let's go before the decision to launch this war. Iran's government had a massive division between them and the Iranian society. There were massive protests, the largest protests in Iranian history. You are not going to change the government from the skies, but only from the street. And we decided to intervene in a country that had lost, the society that had lost face with their government. Number two, Tehran had a major, major water shortage, and they were thinking of moving the capital. Number three, the Iranian government had to kill more Iranians to stay in power. Number four, before this effort, both Russia and China were on our side, isolating Iran and their ability to get the nuclear material. That was, well, quote unquote.
2: How would you handle Iran now?
6: How would I handle Iran?
2: How would you handle
6: Iran?
2: The threat?
6: Yeah, because now we've gone from the nuclear material to the Strait of Hormuz. And Iran has realized, because of the president's decision, Shannon, they don't need nuclear material. They got a nuclear option. It's called the Strait of Hormuz, which is what the president foolishly did. Now, you have bad options, which we should never have gone engaged in this area. One, as I talked about, Iran's strategy, you should realize that in Syria, they have what used to be Route 66 from Tehran to Beirut for Hezbollah has been cut off. I would aggressively negotiate that process.
2: So you think diplomacy is the way to end it?
6: It's a piece of it. The conscious threat. You've already tried a war, and it hasn't worked in the way of neither toppling the government, eliminating the nuclear weapon, or isolating Iran further. Second, I would, for both all our allies in the region, now find ways of routes, which is what we're doing between Iraq and Syria. UAE's operating. Saudi Arabia is doing that. We got to do that for Bahrain and Kuwait, is routes around the Strait of Hormuz so Iran can never hold them or the world economy hostage ever again. Isolating Iran and giving them a choice, as Yogi Berra used to say, when you get to the fork in the road,
2: take it.
6: They were at that fork, and we intervened mistakenly and foolishly, which is why four presidents rejected this plan to have military options.
2: Well, and for decades, presidents have been unable to solve the intractable problem that is Iran. But I look forward to maybe hearing you on the debate stage with all these ideas and more. Keep us updated on your 2028 plans.
6: I look forward to debating this, because that's actually what America needs to build a future, which is a good, solid debate about the future rather than denying it.
2: Rahm Emanuel, great to have you, sir.
6: Thanks, Shannon.
2: All right, now for our Sunday panel, Fox News senior political analyst Juan Williams and Roger Zackheim, director at the Ronald Reagan Institute. Juan, I'll start with you. I mean, what do you make of his take on the state of the civil war inside the Democrat Party? They say they're done with him.
20: Oh, they're not.
2: The progressives are.
20: Nope. Rahm Emanuel is a long shot in terms of winning the Democratic Party nomination for the 2028.
2: Too moderate?
20: Yeah, but he is a sure shot in terms of impacting the debate for just the reasons that you heard from him this morning on education, for example. What parent can't be alarmed at the truancy rate? I live in the District of Columbia. The truancy rate here is a standard. It's like, 38% overall, 58% in high school. And if you go nationally, 23% of American kids are truant, 32% in high school. Rahm talked about 50% not at reading level. You got to talk about this, and you have the teachers union there. To me, the teachers unions are strong supporters of Democrats, but if you look as a parent at your child, you'd say, there's a problem here with the schools. We need strong reform, and I think that's what Rahm did. Now, he got in trouble in Chicago closing schools, but, you got to close schools that are not performing.
2: Mm-hmm. Well, and, he's talked about going to places like Mississippi, like Louisiana. He says he's willing to go to red states, blue states, wherever it is, that there are ideas that are actually doing something for kids. There's been, the polling shows at least some attrition from people who think that Democrats are the ones who are better on education. Many polling shows that's shifted over into the Republican column.
21: Well, choice is the best example of that. And we have an opportunity right now for Democratic governors to stand up and actually do what's best for students, to take advantage of the tax credit so families can choose and make it cheaper for them to go to better performing schools. But like zooming out on Rahm Emanuel here for a second, Shannon, he's talking about that the Democratic Socialists of America are outside the tent of the Democratic Party.
2: They don't want to be.
21: But what world is he describing? Rahm Emanuel is on the island right now. I don't like that. I'd prefer to have center left Democrats. But the reality is Rahm Emanuel is here on Fox News. He's writing the Wall Street Journal. He is not where the energy is in the Democratic Party. For him to suggest somehow that these guys are in the margins, that his Democratic Socialists are outside the camp, is just a complete distortion of what we're all seeing playing out in every midterm race of consequence.
2: I want to hit quickly with you guys a foreign policy issue. This from the New York Times. John Ratcliffe, the CIA director, made a secretive visit to Moscow this week to privately share his bleak assessment of the state of the Russian war against Ukraine and to urge the Russians to cut a deal before their military and economic situation gets worse. That's according to current and former officials. Roger, what do you make of that visit?
21: This is a very significant visit because President Trump did not send his envoys, Witkoff and Kushner. Those guys usually go out there to try to cut a deal. This was really a shot across the bow. Look at what John Ratcliffe said in July at Senator McCormick's events out in Pennsylvania. He doesn't speak often publicly, as you know. And he told the world, he confirmed what people had speculated, at least from intelligence community sources, that Russians who go to the battlefield, they are killed within 20 to 30 minutes of arrival on the battlefield. Over 500,000 Russians have died on this battlefield. And his message is actually Vladimir Zelensky and the Ukrainians do have some cards. And if you try to extend this conflict or expand out to a NATO ally, it's going to be the same or worse for you. Don't do it.
2: Yeah, and the Wall Street Journal editorial board also reporting that the idea of this visit by Director Ratcliffe was to send a message to Putin, do not attack a NATO country.
20: It's very sad that he had to go deliver that message, but that's a result of the perception, apparently, and Ratcliffe is convinced, American intelligence convinced, that the Russians see America as weak at this moment, and therefore distracted and potentially unable to respond if the Russians went after some of the NATO countries. To me, this is astounding, but they see us as wasting money in Iran. They see our weapons being depleted by that effort. And they see us alienated from so many of our allies. So it's sad that he had to tell them that. Now, in the Wall Street Journal editorial, they said the president, President Trump, could respond by increasing support for Ukraine and not withdrawing U.S. troops.
21: I think that's a misread. What Ratcliffe said in July is that an inferior force like Ukraine can hold off the Russians. The U.S. is important here, but Europe really has the capability to hold them off.
2: All right, gentlemen, thank you very much. Great to see you, panel. We'll see you next week. When we come back, schools making it a priority to limit screen time.
0: Kids have been on their cell phones, and it has basically taken over some of the classrooms. Mm-hmm. And in the hall, it has caused a lot of drama. Mm-hmm. There's been a lot of bullying that has gone on and harassment.
2: So we're going to ask former Education Secretary Margaret Spellings about whether tech is a net plus or minus in today's schools as we continue our State of Education in America special.
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24: Goosebumps on your neck. The judge takes one last look and points to the grand champion. It's the culmination of months, sometimes years of hard work. For these 4-H and FFA exhibitors, the Nebraska State Fair is their state championship. 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Lashley Land and Recreational Brokers sponsoring championship interviews from the Nebraska State Fair on 880 KRVN, your home for champions. We'll be right back.
3: Well, hi, Scott Foster here for the morning midday mashup live from the Nebraska State Fair. John is supposed to be joining me. However, he lost a bet and is currently riding the zero gravity spinner until he throws up. 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I'll be broadcasting here on Monday and Wednesday. John will join me when he gets to feeling a little bit better. 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
2: School districts across the country are rethinking the role of tech in the classroom and changing things up as kids head back for the fall. Fox News correspondent Christina Coleman has that story from Los Angeles.
5: More than a decade after laptops and tablets became commonplace in classrooms nationwide, LA area schools are pulling back.
7: How did you feel about using an iPad in school?
8: It was kind of boring because, like, I, like, prefer to read.
5: LA Unified School District, the nation's second largest public school system, is implementing a new policy that includes some of the strictest screen time limits for students in the country. LAUSD school board member Nick Melvoin introduced the proposal.
25: I look forward to getting to schools and seeing not kids on iPads, but kids outside with their hands literally in dirt.
26: What do you want for dinner?
5: Erin Craig is a member of the parents group Schools Beyond Screens, which pushed for the restrictions.
7: The more I kind of like looked into what was going on, the more I realized that this just felt really haphazard and slapdash and like just people just throwing like things at the kids, and there was no real research in it or anything.
5: The new policy prohibits screen time for pre-K through first grade and caps it at 20 minutes daily for second through third grade, 30 minutes for fourth and fifth grade, and 6 hours weekly for middle school and the higher limits for high school. Most significantly, it ends the policy of giving every child a take-home device. While some feel the policy doesn't go far enough, school board members and parents worry about the impact on teachers and low-income students.
27: Teachers may need to redesign lessons, create paper alternatives, duplicate digital and analog assignments.
28: For many LAUSD families, school-issued devices and digital learning tools are not just supplemental resources, they are essential resources.
5: Melvoin says the policy takes all students into account.
25: Any family that needs a device, the district will still provide one and access to internet for free.
5: Both Melvoin and Schools Beyond Screen say they're hearing from people across the country looking to cut their kids' screen time. Shannon?
2: Christina Coleman, thank you so much from L.A. Okay, joining me now to discuss the debate over tech in the classroom and other hot topics, former Education Secretary Margaret Spellings. She now serves as CEO and president of the Bipartisan Policy Center. Secretary, good to have you with us. Welcome.
29: Thank you, Shannon. Great to be here.
2: Let's start there with the tech, because I had this really interesting conversation with a neuroscientist, Dr. Jared Cooney Horvath, a couple of weeks ago. He's got this book, and he says, actually, more tech in the classrooms is not helping. He spoke to The Guardian this week. He says, the more time students spent on screens at school, the further their scores fell. On average, those who use computers for more than 6 hours a day scored 66 points lower than their peers who didn't use them at all. And he's referring to this international student assessment of 15-year-olds. Right. What do you make of the role of tech?
29: Yeah, that sounds right. That feels right. We need more research. You know, that one of the things we're going to talk about the federal role is, you know, how can we really fully understand the impact of technology on our kids, on their brains, on our own brains? And so we need a research agenda. And obviously there's data that undergirds that. You mentioned it. And so we're just starting to understand the impacts of these technologies.
2: Mm-hmm. So let's talk about the federal role, because you were part of rolling out No Child Left Behind. There was extensive testing and reporting for schools. So a couple of things. What do you say to those who say, it taught teachers to teach to the test versus other subjects? And you've also talked about the fact, well, schools weren't actually held as accountable as they could have been for failing on some of those measurements.
29: Yeah, I'll just say the proof is in the pudding. During that time, all of the Bush administration and most of Obama, we were going in the right direction because we cared enough to find out, as I like to say. We asked in federal law for one test per year, mm-hmm. in reading and math, two subjects, grades 3 through 8, one time in high school. And so local school districts, local control, built out more assessment. But the truth of the matter is we have to find out how our kids are doing, or else we're just with the ostrich approach of really not caring, not resourcing, and not acting around failure. And so the results have spoken for themselves, really, Shannon.
2: What about holding school districts more accountable when they don't meet those measurements?
29: Well, that's what parents need to do. That's where school choice comes in. That's where charters come in. That's where changes around teachers and teacher assignment comes in. You have to use that data then on the what are we going to do about it. But really, things often are pretty upside down in education, where we have our best people doing the easiest work and our most inexperienced people doing the hardest, most challenging work. And then we're surprised by the results. It doesn't make sense.
4: Yeah, we ask a lot of our educators and the administrators, too. It's a tough job, and it's

0: But it's never been this easy. AI tools will watch lectures for them, complete their take-home exams, and craft their essays. No learning required. And in response, universities have abandoned century-old honor codes, and faculty now have returned to handwritten essays, blue books, and oral exams. So talk about the role of AI, the good and the bad.
1: Yeah, here's what we know for sure. Our students need to be, and all of us need to be able to read competently, need to be able to compute competently, and have those foundational skills, those basic skills, discernment, judgment, critical thinking, working with others. That's going to be true, always and everywhere. And so then we have to understand, well, how can technology augment that? How can it support that? You know, I think, you know, since we still don't have a very rich research agenda, we need to make sure that those tools are in the hands of competent adults who know how to use it. Mm-hmm. So having this Wild West approach with kids running around with technology sort of unfettered and unbridled, probably not the smartest approach. Let's get a research agenda and let's put those tools in the hands of adults who know how to use it.
0: Quickly, I want to ask you about grades too. There's been a lot made about grade inflation, and now we have this report at University of Michigan, mm-hmm. College of Literature, Science, and the Arts. For first year freshmen, that first semester, they're not going to give them grades. They'll be assessed. They're kept privately, but the kids don't get grades, and they say it's about helping them transition into college life, which is a difficult thing. What do you make of that?
1: I don't like it personally. I mean, I'm a what gets measured gets done kind of gal. That's the foundation of No Child Left Behind. We need to care enough to find out. We have to chart our progress. Look, if you're trying to lose weight, if you're trying to get healthier, up your miles, whatever you're trying to do, you have to understand where you are and where you're going. Mm-hmm. And so I just think, you know, to a lot of people, it doesn't make sense, including me.
0: All right, well, we'll see how that pans out there. It's an experiment. We'll see if other schools do it as well.
1: And why we need a research agenda.
0: Yeah. Well, Secretary Spellings, it's great to catch up with you. Thank you for joining us for this special.
1: Thank you.
0: Up next, Congress is in the thick of this debate about college sports and student-athlete paydays. We're going to tell you where things stand here in Washington and debate it as we continue our look at the state of education in America.
2: Congress needs to act. College sports right now is in crisis. It is chaos that is ripping college sports apart.
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0: When the Senate returns to Washington next month, it's got a full plate of pressing issues, but among them, taking on what has turned into a multi-billion dollar industry, regulating how college athletes can be compensated. Fox News correspondent Garrett Tenney reports from Indianapolis.

0: Congress wants to save college sports from itself.
1: We're in an arms race that is ultimately going to destroy college sports as we've known it.
2: Something's got to be done. The system right now is not working well.
0: Apart from the NFL, no professional league in America makes more money than college sports. And over the past 5 years, what used to be known as amateur athletics has been completely upended.
3: It's become pay for play. We've moved away from development to focusing on money and not life skills.
0: In 2021, a Supreme Court ruling pushed the NCAA to allow athletes to earn money off the use of their name, image, or likeness, what's known as NIL. Then last year, a court-approved antitrust settlement opened the door to schools paying athletes directly. Combined, one industry tracker puts the current total NIL market for college athletes at an estimated $4.5 billion.
4: All of a sudden, athletes have had rights, rights that they never had before. Certainly, the NCAA has tried to play a game of catch-up. They weren't ready for this vast change over the entire ecosystem.
0: The NCAA tried to pass rules and create guardrails around NIL deals, transfer rules, and player eligibility, but thanks to those antitrust court rulings, it had no power to enforce them. And that led to a conflicting patchwork of state laws all across the country.
5: They need our help. They've asked for it, and today we're giving it.
0: Democrat Senator Maria Cantwell and Republican Senator Ted Cruz, who co-wrote the Protect College Sports Act, warned that without federal intervention, the gap between the haves and have-nots in college athletics will continue until most schools are forced to drop Olympic and women's sports programs altogether.
6: Virtually every athletic program in the country is losing millions and often tens of millions of dollars. It's unsustainable.
0: But some critics of the bill argue it's a massive federal overreach that would limit how much college athletes can earn in a free market.
7: If this passes, it's an utter gift to the universities, conferences, the NCAA. That's what this is. It puts them above the law. It cripples players economically.
0: The Senate is expected to vote on the Protect College Sports Act next month, and it's notable in this divided Congress that this bill has bipartisan support, along with endorsements from every major conference, the NFL, NBA, and perhaps most importantly, President Trump. Jen?
8: All right, Garrett Tenney, thank you very much. So joining us to talk about the various stakeholders in this NIL debate is Clay Travis, host of the Clay Travis and Buck Sexton Show, and Kristen Wagoner, president and CEO of Alliance Defending Freedom. All right, welcome to both of you guys. Let's kick this off with those who do not love this piece of legislation, and it's got a ton of support here. It is bipartisan, but the AFL-CIO says this: the NCAA is a multi-billion dollar business that would not exist without the labor of college athletes who generate that profit. Again and again, the NCAA has failed to protect and fought against its athlete workers while lobbying Congress for legislation that grants an antitrust exemption that undermines college athletes' rights and collective bargaining power, including the Protect College Sports Act. Clay.
9: Look, the NCAA is no great friend of mine. I think they have often been wrong. They lost 9-0 at the Supreme Court. Shannon, you know how hard it is, having covered the Supreme Court for a long time, to manage to get everybody aligned against you, which is how all of this started. Having said all of that, there are no rules at all right now. Let me give you an example of what is likely to be occurring. Last night, many of the college football teams kicked off. Week one is this weekend. We have NFL players leaving training camp and going to play on college campuses. This is absolutely insane. What we need to have happen is an antitrust exemption to put in basic parameters for what the rules are. In essence, every time the NCAA comes out and says, hey, this is the rule we're going to put in place, a player sues, often in a different jurisdiction than the NCAA would like, usually the one where he wants to be eligible. Oftentimes they find favorable judges, but those judges are issuing hodgepodges of rules that are not creating any uniformity at all. So at a bare minimum, Congress has the power to give an antitrust exemption that would allow basic rules to be put in place. It's why I support this bill and think it's necessary, even though, again, the NCAA, I think, has played itself into a corner where they are in an indefensible position and need to be bailed out for there to be basic rules to put in place. Right now, here's another stat for you. There are a lot of football teams that are approaching college football teams $50 million in roster. There's single-year deals. I could talk about this all day. Mm-hmm. They have to have basic rules put in place.
8: It does feel a little bit Wild West the last few years. Kristen, I want to bring you in because there is a concern. A number of state AGs have written letters to the senators who are backing this and have put it together. They say as the Senate debates this legislation, it should amend the bill to make clear that the bill does not preempt the 27 state laws that prohibit biological males from participating in women's sports. A lot of folks, Kristen, say this is not an issue. It's a red herring. You think there could be a simple tweak, though, to the bill to address this?
10: There is a simple tweak. It's a matter of just adding four words to the bill to, again, emphasize that the 27 states that have passed laws saying that men are not eligible to participate in women's sports, that those laws aren't preempted, that the power isn't taken from the states to do that and given to the NCAA. For all the reasons that Clay just mentioned, the fact that there's persistent litigation, you can't trust the courts, we don't even have an WNBA that can define what a woman is. Our rights shouldn't be subjected to what the courts think on this when we can have this simple fix in place.
8: So you've got a number of senators backing this, an amendment, something similar to what you're asking for. Do you think it gets across the finish line? And what is the level of resistance to that tweak?
10: I would say I know that all of the senators that are supporting this bill and sponsoring it are wanting to protect women's sports. But again, this seems like an instance where we may be putting men's basketball and football ahead of ensuring that women have fair play. We can look at San Jose State, Brooks Lesser, Riley Gaines, these lawsuits that are ongoing. We can look at even the case that we were just able to win with the Idaho and West Virginia attorneys general. There were college athletes that were involved in those cases that lost to men in those cases. So, again, the fix is simple. It's easy. We just need to have the will, and we do have the time to make it.
8: All right, Clay, we got 10 seconds left. Your final thoughts on whether this thing gets across the finish line.
9: I agree with her on that amendment. I think that's the right decision, and I do believe this will pass because the chaos is indefensible and it cannot continue, and I think Democrats and Republicans both agree on that, and we need a fix, and hopefully we're going to get one.
8: All right, Clay and Kristen, thank you both very much for your time.
10: Thank you.
9: Thank you, Shannon.
8: When we return, my trip to the heartland of the country, rural America, where one small community is doing something very big. Coming up, a community in Kansas doing a unique experiment in education, bridging across all kinds of generations. That story's next.

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6: This, where are you supposed to pick them at?
7: Right here, in this picture.
8: I need to go get a hot pencil so I can make an eye.
9: We need to work on whale.
10: We will.
5: It's just a typical day at the Logan Life Center, where the young and young at heart come together in one space.
11: They help us study spelling, learn flashcards, and just have another adult in their life that is giving them encouragement that's not just the teacher, not their parents, has just been amazing. And amazing for our elder friends, too. They just come in and they light up.
5: It's all happening in Logan, Kansas, population just over 400 people in the northwest part of the state. The center began as a way to integrate several key community functions into one structure, including a K through 4 elementary school, a 36-bed senior living facility called The Manor, and a gymnasium, weight room, and wellness center available for the entire town.
11: It takes a community supporting this idea, yes. The schools and The Manor, and really getting behind something like this because it's so unique.
12: That's one of the things that I fell in love with in Logan is the community. Every single place that I go, every single person I talk to, it's always about community.
11: What do you think that the folks from The Manor get from being with the kids and the kids get from being with the folks from The Manor?
12: Well, I think that the folks from The Manor, not only do they get a rejuvenation in their life, new meaning in their life, a sense of purpose, and a connectedness that is deep within them. Now, the young kids, it's like going over to grandma's house, just telling them about their day and, you know, this is what I'm going to do today. And it's just a bonding. It's what humans are meant to do.
7: It's a privilege that we get to have residents here in the school.
11: Do you all do activities together?
7: Yes, we've done a lot of activities with the Manor people. We made pumpkin bread. We made butter. It's cool. We do spelling together.
11: Marie, what's it like
10: to have them come visit and be part of your life?
6: I enjoy the kids. That's the highlight of my day.
10: And you guys do a special thing on Fridays.
13: Yeah, we do High Five Fridays.
14: High Five Fridays.
6: They line all the residents in a big circle, and then the lower aged kids come by and we do the high five and they make the whole circle.
10: Residing over the whole center is a special four-legged friend.
15: I love Buster. He's a good dog.
10: And Buster visits you guys in the manor?
16: Yeah, he comes by and goes under the table and picks up the crumbs.
7: Buster's just so cute and, like, soft.
17: Should we go see Verna?
6: Awesome.
17: He has had a big... Can you sit? Yeah, you're okay. Licking the floor.
6: There we go.
17: One of the main goals when we were looking at creating a new nursing home was, like, I wanted this to be somewhere that people wanted to come to, mm-hmm. like somewhere that they can age gracefully and be excited to move into, mm-hmm. somewhere they can have purpose, and the kids give us that purpose.
10: You can see a lot of care and thought goes into this place.
13: Mm-hmm. We talk about all kinds of stuff. About when your dog.
14: Yeah, when my dog Lucy died, but I was actually pretty proud.
13: Yeah.
10: What were those conversations like? That's a tough moment in life.
13: Mm-hmm. It is.
10: Your dog.
13: Mm-hmm. It is.
14: Even I kind of had tears when my grandma died.
13: Yeah.
10: But you guys talk about that stuff, those big life moments.
13: Mm-hmm. Yeah.
10: What would you say to other communities who are considering something like this?
12: I truly believe it'd benefit any community. So many times a community just forgets about the elderly and all the experience they have and the stories and the gentleness that's in their soul, the history that they can pass on. And I think every community needs to bring them in and let them see that they are truly a part of our culture. This is a special place, and I think special things are going to happen, and I think God has brought us together for a reason.
10: Our huge thank you to everyone at the Logan Life Center. It was such a treat to be there. The program has just entered its second year this week. So these are some pictures from the first day of classes now. Rural education advocates are hoping that this kind of program will spark new ideas, new programs, and communities across America. Again, our thanks to all the folks there. And just a quick note, my podcast, Live in the Bream, drops today. My conversation with neuroscientist Dr. Jared Cooney Horvath digs into the research behind his new book that he says shows more tech in the classrooms isn't helping students and could actually be hurting their ability to develop skills, things like critical thinking and human interaction. I learned a lot from that conversation. He's got a new book out called The Digital Delusion that digs into that. Live in the Bream, wherever you like to get your podcasts out today. And that is it for us this Sunday. Thank you for joining us. I'm Shana Bream. Have a great week, and we will see you next Fox News Sunday.

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1: Fox News, I'm Roxanne Evans. A deadly shooting at a rave in Switzerland. A woman is dead and five injured. A manhunt now underway. The Nepal death toll climbs to over 800. Thousands are still missing as rescue teams battle dangerous conditions, including the threat of rising waters.
2: All this happening in the midst of monsoon season. Officials warn additional rainfall could severely hamper rescue efforts.
1: Fox's Marianne Rafferty. A South Carolina officer is dead, a second injured. The officers responding to a domestic dispute in Columbia. The suspect is dead. And a NASA success.
3: 3, 2, 1, ignition and liftoff. Go Falcon Heavy and go Roman Space Telescope.
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8: The 880 Weather Watch for South Central Nebraska and North Central Kansas calls for partly sunny skies this afternoon with a high of 92. Tonight, some scattered rain showers move in, mostly cloudy, with a low of 68. Monday, isolated rain showers through the morning, then partly sunny with a high of 89. Warm, moist air continues funneling into the area, causing scattered rain showers early Tuesday, then mostly sunny skies over the afternoon with a high of 91. Wednesday, isolated rain showers through the early portion of the day, then sunshine with a high of 92. Warm, dry air, clear skies through the end of the week. From the 880 Weather Center, I'm meteorologist Bella Pippen. For more, check KRVN.com.
9: Right now, it's 81 degrees.
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10: The 880 Weather Watch for South Central Nebraska and North Central Kansas calls for partly sunny skies this afternoon with a high of 92. Tonight, some scattered rain showers move in, mostly cloudy, with a low of 68. Monday, isolated rain showers through the morning, then partly sunny with a high of 89. Warm, moist air continues funneling into the area, causing scattered rain showers early Tuesday, then mostly sunny skies over the afternoon with a high of 91. Wednesday, isolated rain showers through the early portion of the day, then sunshine with a high of 92. Warm, dry air, clear skies through the end of the week. From the 880 Weather Center, I'm meteorologist Bella Pittman. For more, check KRVN.com.
11: Right now, it's 81 degrees.
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3: Sunday at the Nebraska State Fair is a celebration of our 4-H youth. I'm Steve White. Here's a look at what's happening today, Sunday, August 30th. Gosh, August almost over, and it's a busy one here at the Nebraska State Fair, where it is officially 4-H Day. 4-H young people, those young 4-H members, they are busy in the livestock arena and the barns getting ready for their shows. It all culminates with selection of the grand champions during the final drive happening this afternoon. So, in addition to that, things starting out today, church services on the grounds. You'll also find the figure eight racing taking place in the afternoon. Throughout the day, you'll find things like dangerous feats of comedy, the Racing Pigs, Bobby the Barker, the Flying Royals, Rocket the Robot, the Chicago Honey Bear Dancers, Tiger Encounter, the BMX Show, and so much more. We mentioned things like the Milking Parlor, the Birthing Pavilion, Raising Nebraska, Steve Trash, the Magician as well. Lots of fun things happening at the Nebraska State Fair. Strolling pianos, robocars, chainsaw carving. But 4-H, that is definitely the highlight. And as mentioned, selection of the 4-H Grand Champions at the Livestock Arena this evening. That's a look at what's happening today, Sunday, August 30th, at your Nebraska State Fair.
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1: Fox News, I'm Angelo Bavaro. Rescue teams are racing to find survivors following catastrophic flooding along the Nepal-China border.
2: Officials say more than 750 people have been killed. Another 3,000 are still missing. Crews are digging through feet of thick mud and debris, searching for victims.
1: Fox's Marion Rafferty. NASA launched a new space telescope from Florida this morning.
3: It's the next big thing in space discovery. During its five-year mission, the Roman is set to work as a discovery machine, which could answer tons of questions we have about the mysteries of space. What is the universe made of? How does it work? Are we alone?
1: Fox's Madison Scarpino. President Trump is touting a major agreement with Venezuela he says will allow the U.S. to take control of oil fields with 65 billion barrels of reserves. 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
8: The 880 Weather Watch for South Central Nebraska and North Central Kansas calls for partly sunny skies this afternoon with a high of 92. Tonight, some scattered rain showers move in, mostly cloudy, with a low of 68. Monday, isolated rain showers through the morning, then partly sunny with a high of 89. Warm, moist air continues funneling into the area, causing scattered rain showers early Tuesday, then mostly sunny skies over the afternoon with a high of 91. Wednesday, isolated rain showers through the early portion of the day, then sunshine with a high of 92. Warm, dry air, clear skies through the end of the week. From the 880 Weather Center, I'm meteorologist Bella Pippen. For more, check KRVN.com. Right now, it's 84 degrees.
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0: 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A Chevy Silverado pickup that's loaded with all the Huskers Radio Network is on the air. 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
4: We know what it takes to win a Big Ten championship. It's not easy. We're not going to back down. We know that we have a target on our back, and we know that it's not going to come easy, but it's definitely our goal to go 4-for-4.
5: Free ball over. Here come the Huskers, up by two in the fifth with the ball on the slide. Andy Jackson! Kaboom! Lots for the Big Red tonight. 25-18. Huskers sweep their 11th consecutive opponent in Nebraska. Set middle back. Harper. Kaboom! Howitzer Harper.
4: For all those little girls, for all the people across Nebraska and across the nation and now across the world that are watching us, it could be their first time, so let's go out and give them a show.
5: Flip over, here come the Huskers. Center jump, bring it around, they transition, fooled everybody in Lancaster County. She's got her sweet tick by Olivia. Huskers feed middle back, T. Sigler can only tip it. It drops! Olivia Mount! On the match point, the side, Andy Jackson, kaboom! Went down in L.A. Victorious yet again, 26. And on the slide, Andy Jackson. Kaboom! Woo-hoo!
6: Lincoln back right. That's Maisie. Perfect pass. Center time. Bergen Riley.
5: Point set match. Big Red. That's perfection. 30-0. She sends the serve across. Helmet, the good pass. Back set. Right side leg. Necky for the match. Kill. A&M defeats Nebraska 15-13 in the fifth.
7: They're pretty motivated, but I also think they've felt disappointment for 3 years in a row. So you want to make sure that how you leave and how we end the season feels great.
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5: 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This is the Players Era Volleyball Showcase. Number two, Texas, 2-1. And your number one ranked Huskers, 1-0. Well, hello again, folks. I'm John Baylor. Number one versus number two is always special. And though the consequences in late August pale when compared to those in December, this is Texas-Nebraska. Perhaps there is a more heated volleyball rivalry. Kentucky-Louisville, Nebraska-Wisconsin, Nebraska-Penn State, Texas A&M-Texas. But most Husker fans would probably disagree. After those years together in the Big 12, from 1996 until 2010, there is nothing like Texas-Nebraska in any sport. In volleyball, the Burnt Orange and Big Red have met seven times in December. Seven times in the postseason. Texas leads 4 wins, 3 losses. They've met in 3 national championship matches, 3 title matches. Nebraska won in 95 and 2015, but lost in 2023. Overall, the Huskers are 33-25, but everything changed when Coach Jared Elliott with Texas started bringing in those top recruits. Since October 2007, Longhorn Destiny Hooker's sophomore year, Texas is 13-5 versus Nebraska. Today, though, again, the stakes are lower, and Texas will be missing a 2-year starting outside hitter, Abby Vanderwall. Today, the Huskers seek to reverse the trend to where it had been when over 18 years, from 1990 through 2007, the Huskers won 26 of 30 versus Texas. 26 of 30. Longhorn volleyball is always physical. You know that. Overpowering opponents with a huge front row block. Today, they probably will never have a front row setter and will instead have front row length that is 6'3", 6'3", 6'3", 6'3", 6'4", and 6'2" tall. Can the Huskers run a fast enough tempo to beat the block? Can Husker hitters outwit the horns and tool the block with frequency? And who wins the all-important serve and pass battle, each launching aggressive serves to disrupt the other's potent offense? It's early, and often the best team in December is rarely the best one in August. Heck, last year A&M lost to SMU in September. But it is Texas and Nebraska, and there is probably no team Husker fans enjoy beating more. Their Huskers seek to start a new winning streak, and versus Texas, doing just that today, right here on the Huskers Radio Network.
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5: Players Era Volleyball Showcase, Las Vegas, Nevada. Nebraska well traveled this week. You know about Thursday night spikes under the lights. Dallas, Texas, now Las Vegas. Yesterday, the Huskers swept UNLV, a team that was picked to finish 6th in their Mountain West Conference. That is not a Power 4 conference. And as expected, Nebraska handily 25-18, 15-16. Huskers hit 337, were well organized the entire match. Nebraska's stifling defense held UNLV to just an 0-5-4 attack percentage. That first set was fairly competitive, but the Huskers pulled away, never were threatened. Harper Murray leading the way with 11 kills, hit 364. Treya Sigler, 8 kills, 1 air, hit 467. That's the productivity the Big Red will be looking for from the Pens today. Andy Jackson, 8 kills, hit 600, 5 blocks, 2 service aces, unveiled that line drive serve that we hope to see a lot more of. Meanwhile, Texas in a breathless 3-0 win, but each set was a deuce game. In fact, in the opening set, Texas Christian, number 18 in the country, had 4 set points, could not seal the deal. Tragically, at 20-20 in the first, Abby Vanderwall goes down. She was the Illinois Gatorade Player of the Year when she was in high school. That's probably one of the most difficult states to be named the Player of the Year. So much talent comes out of that state, and Abby Vanderwall goes down and has to be helped out off. We do not know the extent of the injury. It did not look good. It was a left knee injury, non-contact, which is always concerning. Replaced by 6'4", Addy Guido, and she was making her debut. It was her third year in the program. She's never played before. 6'4 outside hitter from Georgetown, Texas. They didn't set her much. She got 5 tries, 1 kill, and 1 error. It was their middle, Nia Bunton, who carried him, 10 kills at the personal best. She had 643. Tori Stafford, of course, 12 kills, hit 229, led the way. Texas survives TCU, and now we're all set up. Number 1 Nebraska, number 2 Texas this afternoon from Las Vegas. 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Good afternoon.
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5: Nothing like Texas, Nebraska. You played in a lot of great ones yourself. How special is this rivalry?
15: This rivalry brings some heat. I think there's been some matches in the past that there's been trash talking through the net, issues with coaches. I mean, this rivalry goes deep. It's been around for a long time. I would say

0: anticipating we're not going to see her today. And so how did they make up for that? And they were able to come on out on top last night against TCU. And I know every set was pretty close. And I think people were expecting Texas to have a little more of a lead in each set. But I thought losing one of your main outsides and then having to adjust the lineup, and we saw different setters throughout that match. The fact that they were still able to win 3-0 against a decent TCU team, I think that says a lot about this Texas team.
1: They're running a two-setter offense. It's a creative two-setter offense where the setters are coming in from the middles, a la the 2005 National Championship team. I thought with this change, Abby Vandervald no longer available. She's the second-year starter and brand-new outside. Addie Guido, in her third year in the program, had never played before yesterday. They might revert to the one-setter offense. They didn't. And who can blame them? They have so much height and so much talent up front. I guess Jared Elliott, early in the season, wants to test it out and see if he can just suffocate opposing teams' offenses with these huge blockers.
0: That's classic Jarrett. He loves to utilize substitutions. He's bringing in different players. Texas always has a huge front row presence, blocking, attacking. They have big physical players up there. So when you play Texas, you're going to see a lot of different players, but you're also going to see that brick wall in front of you. And so how can Nebraska swing really strategically, and how can Bergen try to get one-on-one matchups? That comes down to passing. How can those attackers be smart with their swing strategically and try to swing high hands and not get stuffed by that big Texas block?
1: Do you think there'll be any added energy because of some of the individual rivalries out there on the floor? I mean, Harper Murray and Torrey Stafford have really been running careers that have been aligned for years. They're in the same class. Harper was a little more highly ranked as a high school recruit. Of course, we're 4 years hence. Each is a three-time All-American. They probably will not actually be across the net from each other, but you think Harper takes this one even more seriously when she sees one of her rivals for National Player of the Year, one of her rivals for future national team play across the net?
0: I don't think that really plays into things. I think it's definitely probably in the back of Harper's mind. She wants to outperform really every other outside on the court today, and that includes Torrey Stafford. But volleyball is a team sport, so you got to be thinking about your teammates and your side of the net, taking care of business over there, and you can't be worried about what's happening across the net from you. What Torrey Stafford's doing, how many kills she has, and I don't think Harper or anyone else will be paying attention to things like that.
1: Sometimes Texas goes with a triple block. They almost always have a double block. So almost always there are four hands in front of the Husker attackers. And you're thinking, well, how do they avoid the block? I don't think you can. So then you have to tool the block. Where do you aim an attack, Lauren, to maximize the likelihood you can tool the block? Is it off the top, off the tip of the hands, or off the outside edge of the hands? Where do you aim?
0: You're essentially going for both. If you can hit outside hands, great. It's difficult to do because you're bringing that swing down a little lower, so you run a higher risk of swinging into the block. However, when you're hitting high hands, you're aiming for those fingertips, and sometimes attackers will hit a little too high and a little too hard, so those balls sail out of bounds without a touch. So I guess both ways it's really difficult to do, whether you're hitting on the side of the hands or on top of fingertips. But either way, Nebraska, like I said, is going to have to be strategic with their attacking, and you cannot bring that attack down to that big Texas block. Here's the other thing, JB. We can throw in roll shots. We can throw in tips. You probably want to keep it away from Gary the libero, but everyone else is... It's a good option. Tip over the block to right back where a setter could potentially have to play that first contact, and then Texas is automatically out of system, and that makes their offense more predictable. Or maybe throw it to a deep corner or utilize an off-speed shot. We saw Terea Sigler, similar to what Maddie Kubik used to do, just chipping that off-speed crossbody shot, chipping off the block down the line. You don't need a lot of heat on some of those attacks. And so again, it's just how can these pin hitters be strategic with their swings.
1: You mentioned Ramsey Gary. She was the great libero out of Indiana. Well, Muncie-Anna. So many great liberos come out of Muncie-Anna and the Muncie area. Kylie Muir played for Minnesota after Ohio State. Kendall White at Penn State. Kenzie Knuckles and Megan Miller, both Huskers. Muncie somehow just is the cradle of back row players. Well, Texas gets her to transfer. So typically you think of Texas, these powerful front row attackers, but there have been years they get marginalized because Texas can't pass very well. With Ramsey Gary is the key to make sure you force someone else to dig and pass.
0: Yeah, you have to keep the ball away from her. She ball handles well. She plays defense really well, and so you're tr-

0: have to hit away from her. You have to serve away from her. So I think we'll see that in Nebraska's game plan today. They're going to try to target everyone else other than Ramsey Gary, the libero for Texas.
1: Lauren Cook-West will be back shortly when we continue. Jalen Reyes, Nebraska's nine-year assistant coach. He arrived in 2018, a magical year for the Big Red. And he's in the wings. Jalen Reyes as the Huskers get ready to face the Burn Orange. This is Big Red Volleyball.
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1: Las Vegas, Nevada. The Players Era Volleyball Showcase Championship. Nebraska and Texas both 1-0, ranked 1-2. I'm John Baylor, visiting with ninth year, now associate head coach for the Huskers, Jalen Reyes. Jalen in charge of pin hitters, also block and defense. But Jalen, let me start by talking about this huge blocking front line of Texas. With this two-setter offense, they're always going to go 6-3, 6-3 in the middle and on the right side. And then at the left side, they're going 6-3 and 6-2. This is a huge block. Are you seeing why Jared Elliott, their head coach, is trying this two-setter offense?
7: I mean, yeah, like they have so much elite size, like you talked about in athleticism. They have four. I think the other thing is they have four like elite pin attackers, on their roster in terms of Torrey Stafford, Henley Anderson, Kari Spears, and obviously Abby Vanderwall. So I think it's just a way to kind of get all four of those guys in the game as well, too. You know, try to get your best athletes in the game, and they feel like using all four pin players plus the two middles, brings them. They can out physical a lot of teams doing that. And they're all just so talented.
1: Now, you're specifically overseeing Nebraska's pin hitters. This is a supreme challenge for Torreya, Harper, and Virginia on the right side. What do you tell our left side, especially, young Torreya Sigler, but the seasoned, grizzled veteran Harper Murray? How do you avoid this huge Texas block?
7: Yeah, I mean, I think the one thing we try to talk about, JB, is like, they're going to be there, and it's not just Texas, right? We're going to play teams this year that are going to be really big. It's you know, try to, if there's daylight, you know, let's attack the daylight. But I think at the same time, eventually it's going to get to a point where you're going to have to hit the ball and it's going to be kind of hard to avoid them. You know, so we want to try to like attack edges, attack the deep part of the court, try to hit high into the block. And, you know, great volleyball is usually played high off the top of the block. Usually it's pin attackers, you know, touching pretty high, hitting the ball really hard, but like attacking the block, not always avoiding it. So we kind of want to attack them, if I'm being honest. We don't necessarily want to avoid them because it's going to get to a point where you can't avoid them, right? They're so big. There's going to be times where there's actually going to be three blockers up there, you know? So what they want is for you to hit around them into the defenders, you know? So we need to be able to kind of use the block in certain situations and try to attack the outside edges of the block, you know, the gaps between the block, and then also just like kind of, you know, the fingertips of the block. You know, if you challenge the forearms, for the most part, you know, in bad situations, you're going to get blocked. You know, that's not what I mean by challenging the block. I mean, we want to try to hit the ball high, hard, and, you know, kind of use their block. The biggest indicator for us today, besides the serving and passing game, is like how many kills can we get off their block, almost frustrate their block a little bit and try to nullify what I think is a huge strength for them.
1: So tool their block. I mean, you coach with Jordan Larson, one of the great tool shot artists in the program's history. You coach Matty Kubik, maybe the greatest tool shot artist in the program's history. How much better and how improved are our pin hitters at that skill?
7: Yeah, I mean, that's something we've been talking about all kind of spring into the summer, into the fall, you know, and we've gotten better at it. And just in general, like each and every day, we've kind of all gotten better at it. I actually thought we did such a good job of it the other day in Dallas, you know, playing against Florida, and SMU, kind of more physical team. And I thought we, you know, for us, I thought we, especially that SMU game, we killed so many balls off the block. You know, SMU blocked a ton of balls. You know, the half an hour before you're playing Penn State, which is so weird to think about that we had played all these back-to-back matches that night. But I thought we did such a good job of that. We're going to need that and some when we go up against Texas this afternoon.
1: Now, on Thursday night in Dallas, we stayed on the air, so we had to bring on a bunch of guests. And we brought on two former Husker head coaches now in the Volleyball Hall of Fame. And I asked each, what is the most important area in need of improvement on this year's team? And Coach Cook said they need to learn to play with joy and relax, because when they play loose, they play so much better. Coach Pettit said kill percentage out of system by the pin hitters. You're in charge of the pin hitters, no pressure, but how important do you think kill percentage by our pins out of system attacks is to this team?
7: Oh, it's huge, you know? I mean, serving and passing is going to always kind of be number one, right? We pass, we keep that percentage down. But yes, the game gets to a point where we're going to be out of system, we're going to be in transition. Can we put the ball away? You know, there's a kind of the saying that, you know, this game, women's volleyball at the highest level has gotten so physical and so good, you know, that like it's very rare they're themselves out of the game. You know, so you have to go and you have the ability to go win the game, and that's killing the ball. And usually that tends to be killing the ball when it's not perfect. So I agree with it. You know, it's like Coach Bennett and Coach Cook know what they're talking about. You know, I agree with both of their statements in terms of like making sure that, hey, we're just playing with joy. We're playing free and we're not playing, trying to appease everyone's expectations, you know, and at the same time, I agree with Coach Pettit. Like, can we kill the ball out of system? You know, that's the most important thing is can we put the ball away in this situation? So I would say it's up there. I think the biggest things correlating to win at the college level is, honestly, killing the ball on the left side and serving. Those are the two biggest correlations to winning. Usually the teams that have the best left side hitters at the end of the tournament, usually those are the teams that are winning. And then obviously you have an opposite that can help. And then, you know, can you serve the ball? And usually that's the team that, you know, winning it all at the end of the day.
1: Jared Elliott is really emphasizing serving. He's living with a lot more service errors because he wants his Texas team to be much more aggressive serving. You played in the men's game. You were an All-American at BYU. Do you agree we've got to have more disruptive aggressive serving a la Andy Jackson last night?
7: Yeah, I think for us, we want to have, right? We want to be great at serving, but at the same time, we're so good defensively. And I think you saw that from Texas last night, where Texas, they served way more balls, and they still missed a good amount. Mm. But, you know, sometimes they moved the server. One of their setters that was jump serving, they had her float serve the entire game, you know, and then you can tell by the way they're jump serving, they're not like fully going for it. Mm. And I wonder if it was just like, hey, we need to keep it in. I don't know, though. That could be a match to match tactical thing. They could play us today and just bombs away, you know? So in terms of their strategy, it's hard to tell, right? And I don't know. I think sometimes like serving strategies are judged kind of not fairly in the beginning of the year, because maybe they're just, you know, they're having a bunch of people jump serve, and maybe they're not great at it yet, but this is the thing, they're like an investment in time that they're going to put into it. And then, you know, at the end of the day, if they get good in November, December, you know, that's all you need, right? At the end of the day, like, you can go on a 6-week run, you can win the whole thing, you know? So it's hard to tell what their strategy is completely without being in their gym every day. But for us, we've made a huge point on serving. I'm sure Danny and some other coaches on here, JB, have talked to you about our serving in terms of, like, we've made a huge emphasis on we want to be serving more aggressive. A la, you know, you saw Bergen Riley hit a couple hybrids last night. Obviously, Andy Jackson's kind of been hammering her serve, and hopefully we're going to need that today. But even all our servers. But at the same time, you know, we want to serve a lot of balls in. We also feel like, man, we're so good defensively. Let's not serve a game via giving the other team a ton of points. So it's a balance for sure, JB, you know. I think it's also like sometimes we want everyone to have a great serve. But, you know, Andy's going to have a little more leeway, you know, to kind of get after it. And she's going to have some errors. But hopefully that's going to cause a ton of issues on the other side of the net, you know, for other teams. And we just feel like, man, that serve could be so elite that even the great passing teams are going to have a hard time with it. You know, yeah. We have a hard time with it in practice.
1: Mm. Jalen Reyes, now associate head coach, 9 years as an assistant at Nebraska. Stay right there. More Nebraska, Texas, number one versus number two. Pregame, Vegas, Nevada. 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
1: Welcome back to Big Red, number one, Texas, number two. Hey, let's go look at the scoreboard. 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Top prize odds, 1 in 22 million. More bad news for the Big Ten. Creighton up 2-1 over Southern Cal, and it's 13-9 Creighton in the fourth. Southern Cal fresh off their impressive win over Arizona State. Kansas and Stanford right now. It is 1-0 Stanford. They are in the second set. KU 13-10 over Stanford earlier today. Number 10 Penn State required five sets to subdue High Point. Whitney Lonstein and the Penn State Lions need to figure out who their primary passers are. As go passings with Penn State there, so go the Lions. Pittsburgh crushed Wisconsin 3-0 as Wisconsin is still trying to find itself in the post-Mimi Collier era. They have a lot of new faces. 3-0 Pittsburgh at home earlier today. Those sets were not particularly close. And number 21 Baylor 3-2 over Hawaii. The Big Ten just continues to struggle, and Nebraska needs the Big Ten to be stronger this year than they have been in years past. The news out of Texas is not great for Abby Vanderwall. We don't have anything official, but the way she was carried off yesterday, the way she fell on that left knee and crumpled and had to be carried off, just suggests this could be a serious knee injury. We don't know anything, but we are not expecting Abby Vanderwall, their second-year starter on the outside, to play in this one. She's a 6'3 sophomore out of Elmhurst, Illinois, was the Illinois Gatorade Player of the Year. Hadn't been off to the greatest start, hitting 0-7-9 this year after hitting 2-4-9 a year ago. But she was a force, a fabulous high school player. And when you start for Texas, you have talent. You have to, or you're not going to get on the floor. So we're anticipating, as was the case in their 3-set win last night over TCU, it'll be Addie Guido who takes over. Addie Guido is a 6'4", even taller outside hitter. Third-year sophomore, Georgetown, Texas, not far from Austin, and they did not set her much. They only gave her 5 sets yesterday. 1 kill, 1 error. She hit 0. That was her debut. She's been in the program now 2 full seasons. This is her 3rd year, had never played until last night. And such is the case for many Texas players. Nia Bunton, who had a personal best against TCU last night, the great middle out of Louisville, Kentucky. We'll hear from Danny Bustam Kelly earlier about how disappointed she was when Nia Bunton did not come to Louisville, even though she's a hometown kid, when Danny was the head coach there. Last night, Nia Bunton, 10 kills, 1 error in 14 swings. She had barely played before this season. In 3 years at Texas, she had played in 29 matches over 3 seasons. In 2023, she was on the bench along with Whitney Lonstein and Jordan Bird, now the great Florida Gator. That's the kind of talent that rarely plays for Texas. They're going with a two-setter offense this year, so more players are going to get it in, and they're missing Abby Vanderwall. So there will be chances for the Longhorns players, and that depth on the bench will be accessed probably today. Well, when it's Texas and Nebraska, you want some real expertise about what Nebraska has to do to win and what Texas has to do to win. So we talked to 23-year head coach for Nebraska volleyball, Terry Pettit. We'll hear from him when we come right back. 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
1: Welcome back to Vegas, Nevada, the Big Red and the Burnt Orange, number one versus number two. I'm John Baylor. Let's visit with the former head coach of Nebraska volleyball, 23 years, 21 conference championships, Terry Pettit. You are a philosopher and certainly a volleyball pundit online. I highly recommend people check out Terry Pettit on Facebook. But what do you see as the keys for Nebraska to win today and the keys for Texas to win today?
23: John, for Texas to win, they would have to have a scenario where their serve, where they blew up Nebraska with serving, and I don't see that happening. But they served much better against TCU than they had earlier in the season. Texas is the longest team in the country. There are 5-6 players out there that are tall and very long, and so their block can be very, very strong on out-of-system plays. I think that their middles are not as consistent blocking when there's tempo to the pins. So if Nebraska passes the ball well and sets Terea Ziegler on the left side with quick tempo or Harper Murray, I think they're going to have success. But it all begins with serving. I think Nebraska is a better serving team this year than they were in the past. But, that when I watch this match, I'll be looking at something different. I'll be looking at what they can become in December. And I think Nebraska will have to have an improved production from pin hitters in December, not against good teams, but against the two or three teams that they could meet potentially for a national championship. Texas is one of those teams. Pitt is one of those teams. Kentucky is one of those teams. Perhaps Penn State, Wisconsin. So that's those are the things that I'm looking for. I think Olivia Mauch is playing as well as any libero that I've seen at Nebraska. Wow. And she does it so efficiently that people may not notice. But she is, when she digs the ball, Nebraska is in system right away. They can run anything they want. When she passes the ball, they're in system. She's led Nebraska in service aces against Las Vegas. And she's not somebody that you would say, well, we need to prepare for her. But if I'm coaching right now, she along with Bergen are Nebraska's two most consistent players.
1: And this after a match when she struggled a little bit early against UNLV, at least with her pass, you still think she's playing at a good level?
23: Yes, I think she is. I think she's the ball house of college volleyball, and form follows function. She is just really, really good.
1: Coach, a pleasure. Great to hear from you. Thanks for the insight going into this big match.
23: Yeah, John, it'll be fun. I'll look forward to watching it. Look forward to hearing your call, John.
1: Thank you. I prefer radio, so I'm glad that you remember that. That's Terry Pettit, 23 years head coach of Nebraska volleyball.
23: Well, on that Spike Thunder Lights, a lot of people were happy that you were on the call.
1: Tell lots of friends. Thanks. More pregame, right. Nebraska and Texas after you hear this. This is the Huskers Radio Network.
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1: 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Doesn't get any better than this. 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It is 2:13 in the afternoon and 88 degrees in Lincoln, Nebraska. In Lincoln, Nebraska, it is actually warmer than it is in Vegas, 86 degrees. 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All right, Lauren Cook West, Terry Pettit just waded in on the situation at Libero for Nebraska. Olivia Mauch, she had a few poor passes, especially in the first half of the contest last night. He had a ringing endorsement and lots of praise for her play. What do you think? How well is she playing, and how is her play differ from Lainey Chobles?
30: I think she's one of the most improved players compared to last season and even from the spring. So you can tell Olivia Mauch's been putting in the work off season to just become better all around. And one of the concerns for Olivia heading into this season was could she play defense at the same level as Lainey Choboy? And she's showing us that she can. She made some incredible moves defensively last night, and she keeps Nebraska alive in a lot of rallies. And I think the other reason why the primary reason why she beat out Lainey Choboy is because she's a better passer. And yes, she did miss some passes last night, but overall, her passing is solid. She puts that ball right on top of Bergen's head. Bergen's allowed to run the offense. Most teams will probably serve away from Olivia Mauch and target players like Taraya Sigler, Harper Murray. So I don't anticipate Texas trying to go after Olivia today, but she passes better, and so far she's playing top-notch defense. I think it's going to be hard to take that libero jersey off of her.
1: Lauren, we don't talk very often about digging in system. As a former setter, what a joy was it when a player would dig the ball and you could get it right where you wanted it? How well are these two How strong are these two at this skill?
30: Well, a couple of things can happen when a dig is right on the money. First of all, if you're a setter, you're able to use your, because you're at the net, because you're in the middle of the court, you're able to use your peripheral vision to see where the opposing block and D is moving. So you're able to get your attackers in more one-on-one situations because you can see where that other middle's, which way she's shading. You can see, you know, what that defense is doing, where they're shifting, where everyone's moving. So you're you can set away from that, where everyone's going or where they're making their early moves to. The other thing that happens is when a setter doesn't have to scramble after a dig, when it's right on top of their head, then they have the option to set any set they want. They can run the middle in transition, which is almost a kill every single time. Bergen can set the back row. She can set the pin attackers. She has all of her options because she's not having to scramble to get her feet there and just throw that set up. So that's why I think we're seeing more middle transition sets, is because our digs are so good. They're on the money. They're right there, that Bergen's able to run the middles in transition.
1: Lauren Cook West, the head coach, Danny Busman, Kelly, when we continue, you're listening to Big Red Volleyball.
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1: KRVN. Welcome back. Vegas, Nevada, the Players Era Volleyball Showcase, number one versus number two. Both teams victorious yesterday. Nebraska in three over unranked UNLV, and Texas in three deuce games over number 18 TCU. Coach Danny Busroom, Kelly, you got to see the TCU-Texas match, three deuce games. What'd you learn about the Texas Longhorns?
12: They are super physical, JB. I mean, that's not surprising for a Texas team, but they've got some firepower, and they just make the court look small because of their size. But, you know, they played really well, obviously worked through some major adversity with Abby Banderwall going down, and I would think that they will be ready to compete, and now they have a little bit of an extra reason to compete, so I expect them to be pretty darn good today.
1: Do you anticipate Abby Banderwall playing today or not?
12: No, unfortunately, it did not look good, so I would not be surprised to hear that that's a season-ending injury.
1: Well,
12: so, really, hate to see that for such a great player.
1: whom do you anticipate will take over for her on the left side? Or do you think they might go to a one-setter offense potentially?
12: I don't know. Last night they put in Addison Guido on the right, and they moved the freshman to the left and kind of rolled with it and played well. So I don't know. I think they might stick with that. We will see.
1: Well, if Guido plays on the front row, they got even taller. She's 6'4", and Abby Vanwell is 6'3". So I mean, if they're going with a two-setter offense, that means three large players up front. The outsides are 6'2", and now 6'4". The two middles are 6'3". The two opposites are 6'3". How effective at tool shot making do you think your pin hitters are?
12: I think we're pretty good at it. We work on it all the time. You know, both Terea and Harper and even Skylar, you know, they're not as physical as these Texas type athletes, so they know they have to be smart. And so sometimes having big hands in your face is a positive. So hopefully they view it as that, and they're really aggressive.
1: Taylor Harvey is in the middle. She was considered the number one middle blocking recruit in the country in her class, a class that included Kenna Kogel and Manai Obeche. These players might actually be facing each other at times, depending on the rotations. Do you think that'll bring out even more incentive and better play from Manai today?
12: I think so. You know, I thought she didn't play poorly yesterday, just not a lot of opportunities. And so I think she'll be ready to prove herself, and I think she's going to play great today.
1: Let's talk about another classic matchup. In Harper Murray, same class as Torrey Stafford. They've only faced each other one time. Torrey Stafford was at Pittsburgh. Freshman year, the Huskers swept Pittsburgh in the national semifinals. I mean, Harper, the number one or two recruit in the country, depending on the ranking service. Torrey Stafford, number 12. They're both three-time All-Americans. Does that stuff matter in a match like this?
12: I don't think so, especially, you know, both of them are in their fourth year, so recruiting services and what they did in club and high school, I don't think it's on their minds much anymore.
1: It might be teammates in the future professionally or on the national team. Now, Nia Bunton, you should know well. She grew up in Louisville. How disappointed were you when she decided not to go to Louisville?
12: Heartbroken, baby, heartbroken. I mean, her dad is a legend for Louisville basketball. Her family's big Louisville fans, and we were very bummed to not get her. And she is definitely playing her best volleyball of her career right now.
1: She's waited her turn 4 years now in the program, and in the first 3 years, she barely played. I guess that's what you have to do when you go to Texas. How close was it? How close was she to going to her family's alma mater?
12: I don't know for sure. I feel like she was pretty set on going to Texas from the start. So unfortunately, I don't know if we had a great chance.
1: When you look at the Texas setup, at least when Abby Vanderwall was healthy, the two-setter offense, do you understand with all that talent up front why Jared Elliott is giving this two-setter offense a shot?
12: Absolutely. You want to put your best players on the court, and you want to find a way to get best players on the court. So I think it was always definitely worth a try.
1: When you look for a Texas weakness, I mean, you need a Hubble telescope. But what do you think you could exploit? Tip shots,
12: you know,
1: perhaps?
12: A little bit of a ball handling. You know, usually when you have you know, the taller players are not using as many DSs. I feel like we could serve really tough and get them out of system. And then I do think our middle attack is really fast off the ground. So that's a way to neutralize their size if you don't allow them to make these big blocking moves, and you kind of keep them static. That could be really good for us. So we'll be trying to get our middles going early and serving really tough.
1: Now, yesterday there were photos of you hanging out with Tom Brady and Harper hanging out with Tom Brady. Are you guys going to be laser focused today against Texas?
12: We are. That was a pretty cool moment, though. One of the greatest sports legends of all time, perhaps. You know, certainly in the mix. And to have him and his daughter be Nebraska volleyball fans is pretty awesome.
1: That's exciting. What was the conversation regarding Nebraska volleyball about?
12: He didn't know. He did ask me how long I've been the coach. And that was about it. So it was a short conversation, but I will take it.
1: Is his daughter a recruit? How talented is she?
12: She's pretty young, so we'll see. I think she's 13. So, you know, I have not seen her play yet.
1: Danny Busboom, Kelly, you had a chance, obviously, to see the first match that counted last night against UNLV. How do you think your team played?
12: I thought we played well, and we've really worked into it, and as the game went on, we got better and better and smoother, and I loved our service pressure, so a lot to be happy about, and always a lot to work on after you see a match like that and see yourselves play. So just excited for another chance to show what we got.
1: Andy Jackson served bedeviled UNLV for a long stretch in that third set. Anyone else on your team you think with a markedly improved serve that maybe the fans haven't noticed yet?
12: I think Bergen's serve is really good. She can pull out a hybrid once in a while, but she's just got a really great float serve. I just think everybody else is just their pace and their spot serving has improved. So you might not notice it, but you know, I feel a lot more comfortable this year that everybody on our team can go on a service run.
1: What's the secret to Olivia's serve? She had two aces yesterday.
12: She drops and, you know, she can put it where she wants, and you need servers like that. It's not fancy, but she can serve short. She can drive it deep. She can get players on the ground. So she's what we call like a really good spot server.
1: We'll continue with the head coach, Danny Busman. Kelly, we come right back. You're listening to Big Red Volleyball.
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1: Welcome back, Las Vegas, Nevada. It was Spikes Under the Lights on Thursday. Now, Players Era Volleyball Showcase. Nebraska has been the common denominator for both of these unique early season events. Danny Busman, Kelly, what's your impression of what you've experienced this week?
12: It's kind of pinch me type moments. You know, we get to be a part of these big events that are unique and, you know, people thinking outside the box and companies and programs and people investing in volleyball. And I've loved every minute of it. And it's something that, you know, you're going to look back on, and hopefully this year, 2026, is the year, okay, volleyball started to turn the corner. But, you know, when people are negative about Spikes Under the Lights and Players Era, oh, it's not sold out, but man, these are awesome events and they're amazing for our athletes and just really phenomenal. Been an amazing week, and hopefully a win will top it off.
1: Here's the marquee matchup, Nebraska and Texas. Keys for your Huskers this afternoon.
12: 100% serving tough, keep the service pressure on. Love to see our block and D really come alive and We worked hard on blocking. I thought UNLV, we showed that. Can we show that against a, you know, a much more physical opponent? And then, we've got to be aggressive with our attacking, and we can't be scared of their blocks. Sometimes you got to tell your players to kind of go after it.
1: And do you have a speech ready to go in the event? But very possible they get blocked like three straight rallies and the Huskers get a little discouraged. What do you pull out to encourage them and get them out of their funk?
12: I don't know if it's a specific speech, but, you know, we always just want our players to be aggressive and confident, and just kind of going into the match knowing that this type of opponent, they're going to make some plays, and we just have to have that next play mentality.
1: That's Danny Buss from Kelly. Good luck, Coach, this afternoon.
12: Thank you.
1: And her Huskers, your Huskers, take on the Texas Longhorns, number one versus number two. We'll get the starting lineups first serve when we come right back. You'll hear it on the Huskers Radio Network.
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1: All right, Nebraska and Texas, all time the Huskers, 33-25 against the Horns. The Big Red, 5 national championships. Texas right behind them with 4. In the last 18, though, the Huskers have dropped 13 of the last 18 against Texas. 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The crowd, about 95% pro-Nebraska, 3% pro-Texas, 2%, not sure what they're doing there, they're neutral. Meanwhile, let's take a look at the starting lineups. Texas is 2-1. They lost Arizona State. Throw that one out. They were trying everything new then. Then they barely beat Marquette in 5. That was at the ABCA Classic in Milwaukee last week. And yesterday, 3 deuce games over TCU, number 18 in the land, 30-28, 25-23, 25-23. Texas hit just 169. So if they can only hit 169 against TCU, that bodes well for the Big Red this afternoon. They're going to play 2 setters for Jared Elliott. Believe it or not, he's in his 26th year now with Texas. The two setters, Arella Binney, native of Hawaii, 5'10 junior, and Genevieve Harris, just a freshman, 5'11 from Raleigh, North Carolina. On the outside, Torrey Stafford, everybody's first team All-American, hit 360 a year ago, 6'2 senior, Torrance, California. The other outside hitter now is going to be Addie Guido. She's a 6'4 redshirt sophomore from Georgetown, Texas, hit 0 in her debut yesterday. The middles are Nia Bunton. She's a 6'3", fourth-year junior, Louisville, Kentucky. She broke Danny Buswin Kelly's heart when she said yes to Texas and no to Louisville back 4 years ago when she was a high school student. The other middle is Taylor Harvey, a 6'3", middle sophomore, number one middle recruit in that class. And let's see if Nebraska's middles, Kenakogo and especially Manai Obeche, take that to heart. They're going to probably face each other at times in this match. On the right side, Henley Anderson. She might move to left at some point with the injury to Abby Vanderwall. Henley Anderson, 6'3", freshman, number one recruit in the class, according to some ranking services, Dripping Springs, Texas. That's a little bit west of Austin. And the other right side, the great Kari Spears, 6'3", sophomore, Frisco, Texas, third-team All-American a year ago when she hit 295. Off to a slower start this year, hitting 247 the libero is Ramsey Gary, the great senior. Pendleton, Indiana, used to be a Indiana Hoosiers. She leaves, and Indiana football goes crazy. Meanwhile, Ramsey Gary's your libero. The setters are Rella Binney and Genevieve Harris. The left sides are Tori Stafford and Addie Guido. In the middle, Taylor Harvey. Nia Bunt in the rights are Kari Spears, Henley Anderson to the big red. Same start as we anticipate. Bergen Riley at setter on the right. Virginia Adriano, though she may have a shorter leash, hit zero yesterday against UNLV. The libero, Olivia Mauck, off the bench. Back row is Lanny Choboy. And Nio Beche in the middle, along with Andy Jackson. And on the left side, Harper Murray and Terea Sigal. All right, Lauren Cook West, keys for Nebraska today.
30: Keys for Nebraska, block the noise. This isn't number one versus number two. The team just needs to look at it as another match where they are trying their best to be 2 points better and focus on what they can control on their side of the net. Bergen should have at least 2 kills per set. We saw how effective her attacking was last night. Well, let's see it again today. This will also open up that big Texas block for our pin attackers. And as always, just win the serve and pass battle. If you want to beat Texas, you have to be able to serve tough and pass really, really well.
1: We saw Ryan Hunter come in to play right side in that third set yesterday. And Ryan had 1 kill, 2 errors. After Virginia had 3 kills, 3 errors. Got to get productivity from the pins on the right side.
30: According to our Twitter sources, or X sources, yes. JB, Danny Busboom Kelly made an emphasis for Skylar Pierce to attack on that right pin in warm-ups. So I'm wondering if, because of the struggles of yesterday on that right pin, if we're maybe going to see some switch-ups today over on that right side of the net. Maybe they've sent Skylar Pierce over there.
1: It's a team effort. We rely often on volunteer field correspondents. Abby Vanderwall not playing. She is in street clothes. Sad. We hope the best for her. It's an athlete's and a fan's worst nightmare to see a player fall to the floor as she did in their win yesterday against TCU. We are nearly underway. Texas in the Road Reds long sleeve classic jerseys and Nebraska in the home white short sleeves. Here's a serve, Treya Sigley. We are underway. Pass by Libero, set to the middle. Big shot in the middle. Blocked back by Manio Beche. 1-0 Nebraska.
30: Manaya's up there all by herself, but it's a textbook block setup. She's sealing over the net, reaching for those opposing attackers' ears, and she looks really strong to start this match against Texas.
1: Served by Treya Sigley again to the back middle. Ramsey Gary is going to handle all those passes. Great libero, right side swing. Kari Spears off the Husker block and out. One apiece.
30: Well, keep an eye on that. I'm surprised that Nebraska is going after Ramsey Gary. I think she's actually shifting over, trying to take as much court as possible. So Nebraska's going to have to work really hard to serve away from her.
1: Tori Stafford, Torrance, California. It's in the South Bay, south of L.A. Passed by Olivia Mauck. Nice job. Back set. Virginia Adriano fires into the block, and it comes back to Nebraska's side and lands in bounds. Henley Anderson with the block, the 6'3 freshman, 2-1 Texas.
30: Virginia Adriano's trying to take that attack wrist away and go down the line, but Anderson, that left side for Texas, she's all over it, shutting Virginia down.
1: Serve to Olivia Mauck. Nice pass. Set in the middle. Pushed by Manaya Boche. Block back. No one able to cover. Point Texas. And that block belongs to Kari Spears. And also Taylor Harvey for Texas. 3-1 Horns.
30: So Bergen's trying to force that middle set to Manaya in the middle. And it was just a little too low. Manaya wasn't able to tip it over the net.
1: Serve by Stafford. Right it. Harper Murray. Nice pass. Quick attack. Manaya Boche. Kaboom! Over the block, believe it or not. It's 3-2 now, Texas.
30: There's that repeat rule, and it's so effective. Bergen goes right back to Manaya. Same set, that quick A set in the middle of the court, right off of Bergen. Manaya's one-on-one, and she swings wrist away to that left back area.
1: Olivia Mauck serves into the net. What do you think of this rotation Danny Busboom Kelly has chosen to start with? The setter, Bergen Riley, in the front row to start.
30: I'm guessing it's for matchups with blocking and attacking. It's because, in my opinion, our 5-1 rotations are some of our weakest rotations and rotations that we get stuck in, but we'll see how Nebraska does here and if they can get out of it.
1: Here comes the serve to Harper Murray. Guides it to Bergen. Right side, Virginia Adriano. Float shot. That's not going to work now. Texas feeds left. Big shot. Henley Anderson. Good up by Olivia. Huskers middle back. Treya Sigler. Deep shanked into the second row. Point Nebraska. 4-3 Texas.
30: Attack is going to be crucial for the Huskers. We have to keep it involved. make that Texas block guess. Where Bergen's going to go? Is she going to rely on her front row, or is she going to use that back row?
7: Looks like Henley Anderson is playing left side, outside hitter. We'll see if they are going to go with the 6-2. Anderson's been on the right pin all year. Right side attack, Kari Spears, Point Texas 5-3, Horns. Kari Spears, 6'3 sophomore, Frisco, Texas, third team All-American last year. She was the ABCA National Player of the Year as a high school senior, number one recruit in the country. They've got the number one recruit last 2 years, Henley Anderson last year, Kari Spears the year before. Jump serves a righty on the right side and serves right into the bottom of the net. And the setter is playing in the front row. So Rella Binney is playing in the front row. They're not going to the two-setter offense, it looks like.
30: I'm sure that will change as this match goes on, JB. It's they're going to mix it up. Texas is going to run a lot of different lineups.
7: Rella Binney now to take that pass, set in the middle. Big shot to kill Nia Bunton. 6-4 Texas, battle of side outs.
30: Something that Binney does well, the setter for Texas.

0: sights at Nebraska. Big shot, Trey Sigler. Great dig by LaBelle Ramsey-Gary. Left side swing, Tori Stafford. Block back coverage. She free balls it over now. Here come the Huskers. Lainey Choboy, Bergen Riley to slide. Andy Jackson. Kaboom off the digging down. She's got the howitzer out today, and it's 6-5 Texas in the first.
1: We talked about this last night. It's that slide attack for Andy Jackson, but she's going down the line. So Texas is taking away her bread and butter, that cross-court shot when she runs the slide. But she sees that, she reacts, and she goes down the line instead.
0: Boy, she's so much better shot-making down the line this year. Meanwhile, she serves into the bottom of the net. Point Texas 7-5. Horns in the first. Pull up a chair. Spend the afternoon with your Huskers, number one against number two. Huskers 47 first place votes. Texas just one. Kentucky got four in the first poll of the season. Texas sends in Anya Kojunjic. And Anya Kojunjic is from Serbia by way of Virginia Commonwealth. Back row player, she has no stats for the year. She's played this year, just hasn't been involved in any stats. Overpass by Treya Sigler, pushed back to Nebraska's side, overdig. Here comes Texas, shot in the middle, kill. Taylor Harvey, the 6'3 sophomore, middle Salt Lake City, Point Texas, 8-5 Horns.
1: Right now, Texas is running a lot of middle in their 5-1 rotations, and they're not sending their middle behind. They're keeping the middle in front, and it's working for them. So we have to find a way to stop that. I think our best bet is moving our left front blocker in to help our middle blocker on those attacks.
0: Serve to Lainey. Perfect pass to Slybe, and I obey Che. Overdig. Lainey handles it. Uh-oh, on the first free ball contact by Lainey. He goes above the net. Joust. Now a shot by Brigham Riley. Blast it off the block and out. Those first contacts, you got to keep them on your side. But Bergen bails out the big red. It's 8-6 Texas.
1: Bergen's jousting. She's attacking. She's doing it all up there at the net. And I love that she goes wrist away with that. Instead of hitting straight back into the block, she's moving that attack around.
0: Now she'll serve. Huskers did not start in this first rotation. Back right attack, out of bounds, no touch. Kari Spears long. She hit zero against TCU. Point Nebraska, 8-7 Texas. Kari Spears, a big year as a freshman last season at 295. So far this year, she's under 250. That was a back right D set. Sailed it. And now we got a challenge, I think. Texas is challenging whether it was a touch or not.
1: No, I actually think they're challenging. I think they're saying Nebraska was in the net. But maybe they are looking at a touch. But I saw Kari Spears signaling that there was a net violation. So either that or they may be looking at the touch. But either way, they're looking at something.
0: A longtime sponsor of the Huskers, Emeritus, is proud to support all 14 women's athletic programs. Husker Women's Athletics, powered by Emeritus. And we all scream for Runza ice cream. 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Runza makes it all better. Did the Huskers touch the twine? A lot of early challenges so far this year. It's 8-7 in the first set.
2: After a call, the floor is confirmed. Texas has lost
0: their Texas loses their challenge. They're down to one challenge left. We just started, Lauren. 8-7 Texas.
1: That's a big loss for the Longhorns.
0: When they were at green cards, I think they were valued more. 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Green cards, like, that was gold.
1: Yeah,
0: Here's the serve by Bergen. 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Pass by Stafford, not so good. Back right, Kari Spears tips it into the net. You got to get it over. Point Nebraska, 9-8, big red. That's four in a row for Nebraska. So Texas jumped out to an 8-5 lead, now 9-8. Huskers, Bergen with a kill, and now she's serving for the third straight time. Nice pass, left side swing, out of bounds, no touch. Oh, hold everything that was a touch. Tori Stafford with the kill. Nebraska might review this. 9-9 for the moment. Husker blockers saying, I didn't touch it. Did you touch it? I didn't touch it. How about you? I didn't touch it. Is anyone else on our team? No. That's it.

0: There are no other players on the team. And they say nobody touched it. So now Nebraska's turn to use one of these video replay challenges, which for historical purposes we like to call green cards, when they used to be valued. Anyway, would you use a green card, hold everything, a video challenge right here, Lauren?
1: It's still pretty early in the first set, but you know, if your players are adamant that they didn't touch it, then you have to listen to them.
0: Nia Bace got a right hand near the ball, but I don't think her pinky went back at all. I don't see the ball changing its movement or its panels in any ways. I think it went untouched. We'll find out. It's got to be definitive to overturn it. 9-9 for the moment. And if this gets reversed, it'll be 10-8 Nebraska. Tori Stafford this year hitting 259. That's 100 points below last year. Also, she's one kill below last year. Again, it's early. Yeah, they've only played three matches, and they're trying that new lineup, 6-2 offense. Today, they're not using it. And we're trying to... And they're reversing this call. So Nebraska's successful. Nebraska front row blockers telling the truth. I didn't touch it. Did you touch it? I didn't touch it. Did you touch it? And anyone's telling the truth, and guess what? It's a two-point swing, 10-8 now. Big red. And the Huskers have two video challenges left. Served by Bergen straight ahead. Passed by Tori Stafford. A good one. Middle right back. Tip shot, Kari Spears. And it's a 10-foot line. Actually, a 3-meter line violation. Kari Spears struggling here early. 11-8 Nebraska.
1: Texas is stuck in this rotation. They have their setter in the front row. Spears is in the back row. Bergen's serving tough. So it's not a great situation for the Longhorns.
0: Six straight Nebraska points. Now a middle in the front row. Harvey plays the first contact. Left side. Swing snap. Big stuff. Mania Peche. The Huskers, 7 straight points. It's 12-8 in the first. Timeout, Texas. 12-8, big red. And here come the 95%+ of their fans who are wearing red. They are fired up. 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
0: RVM. Outside set, Treya Siegler slams one off the dig it out. 8 straight Husker points, 13-8. Big red in the first.
1: Treya's proving to you, you don't have to bring a ton of heat. If you just hit high hands off the block to those deep corners, you'll be able to get a kill.
0: Bergen keeps serving. Decent pass, back set, back right. Kari Spears, cross court, out of bounds. I think what we're learning is this is the reason Texas is going with two setters, because they got a setter stuck in the front row here, and he got 9 straight Husker points, 14-8. The injury to Abby Vanderwall in yesterday's first set against TCU has changed Texas's lineup. They got a setter in the front row. She's a sophomore. Left side tip shot will not drop for Tori Stafford. Now right attack, Virginia Adriano. That will. 13-8, Big Red, 10 in a row. Media timeout, 15-8, Big Red. 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
0: At Pittsburgh, Stanford is up 2-0 over Kansas, but KU 23-14 over the Cardinal in the third. KU took a set off of Pittsburgh yesterday. The Jayhawks have some talent. Reese Messer, the transfer setter from USC, is certainly helping out the Jayhawks. Meanwhile, Nebraska here, 10 consecutive points, 15-8 Huskers. Texas is caught in a weak rotation. Troy Stafford front left, Kari Spears back right. They have a setter in the front row, Rella Benny, the Hawaiian, 5'10 junior. Here comes a serve from Bergen Riley. She served 9 consecutive. Stafford pulls her setter off, gets it back left side. Big swing off the block. No, block back covered. Again, Texas fed left. Again, Troy Stafford off the block and out. Point Texas ends the 10-point Nebraska run, 15-9, Big Red.
1: Nebraska's in a nice job containing Stafford. You don't want to let her build momentum off of that kill there. So how can we continue to get positive block touches on her or stuff her?
0: Kari Spears moves to the front row with Taylor Harvey and Tori Stafford. Served to Olivia Malka. O pulls the setter off. Back set. Big swing, Treya Sigler. Doug, here come the horns. Bumped over to the right. Kari Spears front row. Blasted off the block and down. Point Texas, 15-10 Nebraska.
1: Our block was there. They were just caught straight up and down again. They have to press over the net, seal over the net. And it's actually Virginia Adriano blocking on her off pin on the left because Nebraska was in rotation one.
0: Served by Texas to Olivia. This time a perfect pass. Set in the middle, a little bit low, but Maya Obeche fires off the block and down. Maniaga has her second kill. It's 16-10, Big Red in the first.
1: It's simple offense from Bergen and Manaya, just that quick A set in the middle, but it's been effective today, and I think until Texas stops it, Bergen and Manaya are going to continue to run it.
0: Nebraska hitting 3-8-5, Texas hitting 0. Serve goes to Ramsey Gary, good pass, quick attack in the middle, Taylor Harvey down, point Texas, 16-11. Taylor Harvey's older sister, Jordan Harvey, big star for Stanford. They're up 2-0 over KU right now. Nebraska in the first set over Texas, a revamped Texas, missing a player. Going with a one-setter offense for the first time this year. Uh-oh, bad pass by Olivia. Free ball over, nearly drops. Texas right front, bang. And a kill for Kari Spears, big leaping sophomore, 16-12. Nebraska set one.
1: You just have to let that go, move on to the next play. That was quite a big attack, quite a big kill, and she just went in between Manaya and Harper. There was a nice little seam in between those blockers.
0: Tori Stafford to serve to Olivia Malk. Might have been long plated outside. Harper Murray's been quiet. She flips it to the middle, not down. Bump set, Ramsey Gary for Texas to the left front. And Anderson gets blocked by Manaya Obeche. It's 17-12, Nebraska. Let's look at those block numbers. Huskers now with 4 of them, and Manaya has 3. 17-12, Big Red.
1: How about this, Harper? JB, you just were talking about Harper Murray and how she's been pretty quiet. No kills for Harper in this, and we're almost through this first set.
0: Serve goes to Troy Stafford. Not a great pass. Bump set left. Big swing and out of bounds. As Henley Anderson fires it wide. She's a 6'3 freshman. Came in hitting negative for the season. 18-12 Nebraska. She's highly decorated. Anderson from Salt Lake. Here comes the serve. Pass made by Stafford. Right side swing. Kari Spears. Diving deep. Bergen a beauty. Nebraska bumps it over left. Harper trying to get her first kill. Not yet. Down six. Texas volleyball outside. There's Henley Anderson. Fires off the block and out. 18-13. Nebraska set one. So Henley Anderson has moved from opposite to left side where she played in high school. Joined, of course, by Tori Stafford. There is not a second right side now. They're going with a one-setter offense. Bit of a surprise. It's Rella Binney, the junior, rather than Ella Swindle, the 6'3 senior who quarterbacked them as a true freshman to the national championship in 2023, the third true freshman to ever do so. Right side swing now for Texas. Kari Spears cross-court off the Virginia Adriano block touch and out of bounds. 18-14, Texas.
1: Texas is continuing to target Olivia Mauch with the serve, similar to what we saw last night from UNLV, and she has to find a way to just push. She's passing okay, but she's pulling Bergen off the net.
0: Now Harper, the pass, not so good. Gets it back, swings. High Karam, Doug, Texas down four with the volleyball. Back set, right side, Kari Spears, down three. 18-15, Huskers.
1: That play works for Texas because it's a double quick in the same zone. So you have the middle going behind the setter, and then you have Spears on that right pin. So two attackers in the same zone. However, our block is late reacting. We have to be all over that, watching those players, where they're moving to, not get caught up watching the ball, and then we'll be there and we won't be late.
0: Husker's six-point lead has been cut in half. Back set, right side Virginia, not down. Texas bumps it over to the left. Henley Anderson off of one leg tipping. That won't work. Bergen sets the middle. Timing off. It goes over the net. It still drops in bounds. So Andy Jackson fanned on it. I think Bergen gets the kill. Point Nebraska. 19-15.
1: I don't even know if Andy touched it. I think it went past Andy.
0: Nobody touched the ball.
1: I think Andy missed it. Yeah.
0: Fooled the defense.
1: Whatever works.
0: Meanwhile, Virginia then quickly, promptly serves long and out. 19-16, Nebraska.
1: Looking at Virginia's numbers, one kill, one error on four swings, hitting zero. She does have two blocks to go with that, but she's been tooled a few times. She's missed a couple serves, so you wonder if there's going to be a change moving into the second set on the right side.
0: Virginia hit zero yesterday, the win over UNLV. Jump serve, pass made, Olivia, decent, set to the front left, roll shot, Harper cross court, out of bounds. It's a two-point ball game, 19-17. Nebraska's six-point lead down to two.
1: Jalen Reyes talked in pregame about how important it is for our outsides to produce offensively today. Well, Harper Murray, zero kills, one error on four swings, hitting negative 250 right now. And then you have Terea Sigler, two kills, no errors on four swings, hitting 500. So we have to have both outsides hitting about the same.
0: Kari Spears takes a windmill serve and promptly blasts it into the bottom of the net. Barely hit the net, 20-17 Nebraska.
1: She has an interesting serve, Spears. It's almost like she's going to roll shot it over, you know, take a little heat off of it, nice and easy, and then at the last minute, she somehow applies all the heat.
0: Serve to Henley Anderson, gets it back. Henley Anderson, big 6'3 outside, used to be an opposite. Now she's on the outside, just a freshman, fires cross court, off the Olivia Mauch, digging out, point Texas, 20-18, Nebraska set one. Huskers led 16-10, Henley Anderson to the back row. She's going to jump serve it. Laney, beautiful pass. Quick attack. Andy Jackson. Kaboom. Woo. Pass, set, kill. Big Red needed at 21-18 in the first.
1: When you need a kill, STM. That was a perfect pass from Laney Choboy. She set up that play, and then Bergen makes the right set choice, getting Andy one-on-one on that wide middle gap set.
0: Andy to serve. Line drive. Stafford, not a good pass, gets it back, can only tip. Husker's easy. That's Andy with the dig. Middle back shot by Harper. Out of bounds, no touch. Point Texas as Harper has started ice cold in this one. It's 21-19 Nebraska.
1: You have to give Harper some credit. She's trying. She's trying to work her attacks around the court, trying to find the open areas, trying to hit high hands off the block, but she's just been unlucky.
0: Zero kills, two errors for Harper thus far. 21-19, Nebraska in the first. Bjunjic is going to serve the Serbian. Nice pass, Olivia, the Benintoni. Serve set to the outside. Attacked by Terea Sigler, cross court. How about that? Need a kill, and you go to the sophomore, who just started being a sixth rotation player. Sigler gives Nebraska a three-point 22-19 lead.
1: Well, and at least we have, you know, Sigler producing offensively, so at least we have one left pin who's able to get kills right now. But I thought that was a really nice set from Bergen Riley, because she got a nice seam or hole in the block for Terea.
0: Overpass shot, Manayo Panche, Port Big Red, 23-19, the overpass, the middle's best friend. Timeout, Texas. Lauren, you think those kills by middle on overpasses should have asterisks, or you think they should all count the same?
1: You get an extra quarter of a point or half point.
0: Those are easier. The block's not set up. We come on back. Huskers up 23-19 late in the first on the Huskers Radio Network.
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0: 23-19 Nebraska, set one. Served by Bergen to the back left. Stafford, bad pass. Bumped over by the libero. Back to Stafford. She swings. Blocked back. Manayo Bencham. Virginia Adriano, 24-19 Nebraska. Five chances to finish off this first set.
1: How about Manayo Bencham? Four blocks already in this first set, and there's no signs of her stopping or slowing down.
0: So many middles were taken ahead of her. I don't think Nebraska would think about trading her for any of the members of her sophomore class across the country. 24-19 Big Red. Service ace, Bergen Riley. Where did that ace come from? Boy, these Husker servers have improved dramatically. There's a line drive right to left, and no one on Texas even touched it in a couple tries. That ace brought to you by the Soybean Board. It's also your Hy-Vee set point, brought to you by Hy-Vee, proud sponsor of Nebraska volleyball. Hy-Vee was a helpful smile in every aisle. 25-19 Big Red, set two forthcoming on Olivia Mauck's 21st birthday. 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
0: Nebraska takes the first set 25-19 out, hitting Texas 292 to get this 0-69. Remember, Texas going with that new one-setter attack because they lost their outside hitter to an injury, possibly a season-ending injury yesterday. No official word yet. 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Now, you're seeing all the numbers in front of you. Lauren, what do you think? How do you think the Huskers did in that first set?
1: I think they did okay. There were some things that they did really well, and there were some other areas where they can make adjustments and improvements. The two things that concern me the most, well, I guess three things. One, our sight-out percentage is below average or below our goal. So our goal is 65% or higher. Right now, we're sighting out at 57%. Then you have Harper Murray, her stats, 0 kills, 2 errors on 5 swings, hitting negative 400. We have to have both her and Torreya producing on the left pin for us. And then you have the other area that concerns me is Virginia Adriano in the right pin. Only 1 kill, 1 error on 4 swings, hitting 0. And I know we've only played, match yesterday, match today, but we have to have a right side who can execute for us off and get kills for us and do it consistently and not be up and down. And that's what we had last season with Virginia. It was up and down. She would have a really great match, and then she would have a match where she wasn't as effective. So how do we find a right side who can constantly produce for us? Because that takes some of the stress off some of our other attackers.
0: Serve straight ahead from Texas to Harper. Good pass. Right side, Virginia. Big swing. Not down. Texas sets the middle. Taylor Harvey swipes it to her left, and it falls. 1-0 Texas. Remember, Texas led 9-5 in that first set. 10 straight points later, the Huskers were up 15-9.
1: So Texas in the first set was targeting Olivia Mauck. Now they're going to Harper Murray, so we'll keep an eye on that. But right now they're serving Harper Murray.
0: Again to Harper. Nice pass. Gets it back. Harper leaps, fires, blocked back. 2-0 Texas. That was Kari Spears.
1: So Harper has to pass, and then Bergen goes right back to her with the set. And that Texas block, they're all over it. And that's a lot for Harper to do. Have to pass, then get out to her X spot, get ready to start her approach and attack. So I almost think if she passes, you have to set someone else.
0: Harper, another perfect pass. Set behind Virginia. Block back, covered by Harper, but flips it over. Here comes Texas. Right attack, Kari Spears tipping off the block and out. 3-0 Texas after the Huskers won the first set. 3 straight Texas held serves to start the second set. They're going after Harper. 2 of the passes have been good. Where are the middles? Manaya's in there. Harper, another nice pass. Finally, Manaya, big swing. Block back, great cover by Olivia. Huskers feed left. Tip shot by Harper. Whistle, net violation, Texas. Point Huskers, finally. 3-1 Texas just started set 2. Huskers won the first, 25-19.
13: Now serving number 10.
0: Olivia serving, wearing the black top, teammates in white. She's a libero again, as she was in Dallas, as she was yesterday. Pass made by Kari Spears, hustles forward for it on a give and go. Right side tip shot, nobody played it. Where were the Huskers on that one?
1: This is an area that we have to improve on, JB. It's that off-blocker defense. I feel like a broken record at this point. But right now, it's Virginia Adriano. She's not blocking, so she has to come off to the 10-foot line, be ready to pick up that tip, and she just looks like she's not expecting that tip to come over.
0: 4-1 Texas. Serve to Harper. Good pass. Quick attack. Andy Jackson. Kaboom. 4-2 Horns. Set 2.
1: Thought that set was a little low, and Andy looked like she was maybe swinging behind her, trying to bring that ball from behind her head, but she still found a way to get her hand on top of that ball, snap her wrist down, and find that deep left back corner.
0: Jared Elliott, believe it or not, it's his 26th year. He's got 3 national championships at Texas. Service ace, Lady Choboy. Everyone joining in the act. So many Huskers with improved serves this year, including Laney, Bergen, Andy. That one brought to you by Soy-Based Biodiesel, and the Huskers have tied it at 4. Excuse me, trailing 4-3. Here comes the serve by Laney. Bad pass. Jack back right side. Kari Spears, great up by Olivia. Bump set from Bergen over to Harper for Nebraska. Swings cross court. Doug. Texas down one, up one with the ball. Outside, big shot by Harley Anderson. Out of bounds. We're tied at 4. Had it right.
1: Nebraska does a nice job, or has been doing a nice job today. When we're back behind the service line, we take full advantage. We're going on runs. We're really stressing him with the serve, and that was one of the keys for today.
0: Henley Anderson fires long. The true freshman hitting negative for the year. Overpass, two-handed home. Harper Murray, Nebraska, 5. Texas, 4. Is now Laney Choboy putting together a nice run.
1: Laney Choboy serving cross-court, so she's in that right back, or deep right side area behind the service line, and then she's serving over to the left side of on Texas's side of the net.
0: Going after Tori Stafford. Another bad pass. Outside set to nobody. Nebraska 6-4 here in the second after winning the first by 6.
1: So that serve is basically corner to corner, and what happens is Laney has a jump float, so that ball, it's floating. There's a lot of movement, has a lot of time to move, and Stafford's just having a tough time handling it.
0: Ramsey Gary needs to take more territory. Stafford, though, a beautiful pass this time. Kari Spears swings. Big block. Harper Murray. Andy Jackson. 7-4. Nebraska in the second. Their body bumping in white. Huskers 25-19 in the first. 7-4 in the second. 5 straight points. They had a 10-point run in the first set. Timeout, Texas. This is Big Red Volleyball.
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0: Nebraska 7, Texas 4. Huskers on a 5-point run. Laney Choboy continues to serve after the Texas timeout. Set 2. Huskers won the first 25-19. Served by Laney. Bad pass. Tori Stafford again. Fed left. Shot by Henley Anderson. Cross court. Dick travels backwards. And it drops. Finally, Texas ends the 5-point run for Nebraska. It's 7-5. Big Red. Set 2. Henley Anderson, right. Dripping Springs, Texas. That's equidistant to the west of Austin, between Austin and the Lyndon Baines Johnson State Park. She played her club volleyball in the Austin area. Here comes the line drive serve. Number one recruit in the country, 6'3 outside. The slide. Andy Jackson, kaboom! Lord, how tough a jackback set was that for Bergen?
1: Well, that's setting against the flow. So Bergen, the pass is taking her in front. She's setting against the flow, sending it all the way back behind to that right pin. And to be able to time, to find the location, the timing, all of that for to work with Andy, it's tough to do. But I like that Andy went cross court there instead of down the line, because earlier when she ran a slide, she was attacking down the line. So Texas was all over that line shot. She had that cross court shot open.
0: Service error. Harper Murray, Nebraska. Service aces, 3, errors 4. Texas, 0, aces 2, errors. Texas, before this one, it had all the aces and errors. They had 17 aces, 48 errors. And today they're playing it much more conservatively from the service line. Served by Kari Spears. Nice pass to Rhea Sigler. The slide, Andy Jackson blocked back, out of bounds. Point Big Red. Andy's piling up the kills. 9-6 Nebraska.
1: There's Andy's stats, 5 kills, no errors on 6 swings, hitting 833. She has the hot hand for the Huskers. Feinberg, well, now she's in the back row, but when she comes back to the front row, Feinberg and Riley, I'm feeding her as often as possible.
0: Leaps, fires that serve. Ramsey Gary can't handle it. Service ace, Andy Jackson. She had a couple yesterday. She's got one already today. Nebraska now with 4 aces and 4 errors. All 4 of those aces brought to you by the Nebraska Soybean Board. Reminding you, fill up with soy-based biodiesel. Here comes a serve by Andy. Line drive. Ramsey Geary pulls her setter way over to the left. Left side swing. Henley Anderson. Here come the Huskers. Harper Bergen outside. T. Sigler with her left hand tipping. Block back covered again. Nebraska. Again. T. Sigler. Big slug with her right hand. Out of bounds. No block touch. Point Texas. 10-7 Nebraska.
1: Even though we had an attacking error there, Andy Jackson got 2 serves in. And that's progress. That's...
0: Oh.
1: My question mark was if she could be consistent with her serve today, and so far I think she's only had 1 miss.
0: Henley Anderson misses that serve. Long, 11-7. Let's take a look at Henley Anderson's numbers. 3 kills, 2 errors, hitting 125. For the year, she came in hitting negative, and she's been given every opportunity. She's #1 recruit in the country, 6'3 outside, Dripping Springs, Texas. Now she's moved to a new position. She's playing opposite. Without Abby Vanderwall, back row attack, Kari Spears out of bounds, off the block, either way, off the block, so it's point Texas 11-8, Nebraska.
1: Texas is hitting 333 in this current set for the match, 132. Nebraska in this current set, 250 for the match, 297.
0: Kari Spears, mom and dad played sports at LSU, mom basketball, then later the WNBA, dad. Football, later the NFL, later ESPN. Not the Spears. Here it comes, the back set to the right pin, and does T. Sigler look comfortable on the right? Last one home, 12-8 Nebraska.
1: We've said it before, I'll say it again. She looks so comfortable on that right pin. And that, I mean, she has maybe 6 inches of line, JB, that Texas block is allowing her to swing at, and she takes that ball down the line around that Texas block and gets a kill.
0: She serves, pass made by Kari Spears. Excuse me, Tori Stafford on the left. Middle tip shot, Harvey block back covered, floats over to Nebraska side, back set. T. Sigler flying in there, superwoman, but fires it just wide. 12-9 Nebraska.
1: I love that play. Here's why. It's a stack play. So you have Manaya Obeche going on that A set. That's right in front of Bergen in the middle of the court. Then you have Terea Sigler coming right on top of her out of the back row. So that Texas block, they jump with Manaya. They think Manaya's going to get set. And then Bergen goes to Terea out of the back row.
0: Fooled him. Quick attack. There's Manaya. And she muscles it through the Taylor Harvey block in front of her. 2 sophomore medals, elite sophomore medals. Point Nebraska, 13-9 Huskers, set 2. Huskers won the first by 6, 25-19.
1: But also, maybe we just don't need trick plays if you have Manaya in the front row. Just give her a set and she'll get you a kill.
0: GHTV, get her the ball. Left side tip shot from Stafford, now Nebraska, right attack. Virginia Adriano, she finally gets another kill. Off the block, digging down, it's 14-9 Nebraska.
1: Virginia needed that. Sharp crossbody, cross-court shot from her. She was trying to take it down the line earlier, but muscles it through the block there, and it's too inside the 10-foot line for anyone to play.
0: Olivia, bad pass, Tori Stafford, left side shot, Kari Spears fires off the block. Big carom out of bounds, point Texas, 14-10 Huskers. Battle of side out, set 2, Huskers win the first, 25-19.
1: watching Virginia Adriano after that kill, it looked like she maybe came down a little awkwardly. I don't know if she landed on someone's foot, but she's limping a little bit on that left leg. She looks okay right now, but we'll continue to keep an eye on that.
0: Leaps, fires, kill. Virginia Adriano. Bergen's fooling all the front row defenders for Texas. It's 15-10. Big Red in the second. Media timeout. Huskers won the first, 25-19. Virginia looks okay, but you're right. She did come down a little awkward. A couple rallies ago. She's got two kills in this second set. Come back for more set two. You're listening to the Huskers Radio Network.
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0: 15-10, Nebraska set two after winning the first, 25-19 over number two Texas, out hitting Texas 317-148. 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For decades, Amigos has been serving fan favorites like soft tacos, crisp meat burritos, and of course, famous homemade ranch. On game day and every day, enjoy the bold, fresh flavors of Amigos. Husker defense doing it again, Lauren. Texas only hitting 146, although in this set, hitting 333.
1: Here's what it comes down to. We're serving tough, so it's pulling Texas out of system. They become then more predictable offensively, so we have a better shot at stopping them with our block and defense. But we're also doing an okay job getting some positive block touches, getting some stuffs, making some nice defensive plays. So I would say, even though Texas is hitting 333 in this set, overall for the match they're hitting 146, and that's pretty good.
0: Lainey Choboy checking in for Virginia. It's 15-10 in favor of Nebraska, and she now will serve. She's been effective doing that thus far in this one. Bergen's got a better serve. Andy does than a year ago, and Lainey as well. Line drives it to the back right. Stafford has been the constant target, and she has struggled. Another bad pass. Tip shot by Henley Anderson out of bounds. No touch. 16-10 Nebraska.
1: Mentioned at the start of this set, our side out percentage was at 57%. Remember, the goal is 65% or higher. We're slowly crawling our way up. We're now siding out at 63%, so that has improved from set one to this set two.
0: Husker just refused to serve Ramsey Gary. Stafford, a good pass. Right side swing. Kari Spears dug by T. Sigler. Set left. Harper Murray. Kaboom! Nobody touched it. It was in. Corner to corner. It's 17-10 Nebraska.
1: So instead of swinging out at the pin, Harper calls for an inside set. So she's going in between that right front blocker for Texas and that middle front blocker. There's a huge seam there, and Harper goes straight down in between that seam for her first kill of the match.
0: Huskers 17-10 after winning the first, 25-19 pass. Ramsey Gary finally left side. Anderson blocked back, covered again. Texas a free ball returned. Here come the Huskers. Lainey Bergen, who now? Andy Jackson, yes, the slide. Bangs it off the block. Flip back to Nebraska. Now Bergen's going to give it back to Andy Jackson. Right corner and in the net. Texas give Andy another kill. And Nebraska's up 18-10 over number two Texas. Bergen's setting has been pinpoint perfect as Texas absolutely. Henley Anderson, the freshman, in the net. 18-10. Big Red set number two. Timeout Longhorns. Huskers won the first by six, lead by eight here in the second. Huskers pouring it on with four straight, and we return on the Huskers Radio Network.
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0: Earlier today, Wisconsin swept by Pittsburgh. Moments ago, Stanford finished off Kansas in four. Penn State needed five to subdue High Point. Here, Nebraska 18, Texas 10. We are in set number two. Huskers won the first by six. Laney Choboy continues to serve. Four straight points. Good pass by Stafford. Right side, Kari Spears down. Point Texas, 18-11.
1: You were just giving score updates, JB, and I'm hearing some people online who are talking and saying Pitt should maybe be the new number one. I'm sure the rankings will all shake up after this week, but I think that's an interesting take.
0: They look good, Izzy Stark and Olivia Babcock. That's good, two cornerstone pieces. Meanwhile, Ramsey Gary into the net. 19-11, Nebraska. Wouldn't mind it if Pittsburgh would leapfrog Nebraska. What do you think?
1: I mean, it would take some pressure off of Nebraska, so I agree. It may not be a bad thing.
0: Serve to Henley Anderson. Nice pass. Right side, Kari Spears. Cross-court diving. Dig Laney. Huskers on it. Fed middle back tip shot. Harper, no. Now the Burnt Orange. Back set. Left attack. Anderson. Olivia with the up. Here come the Huskers. Outside shot. T. Sigler. Cross-court. In! Sharp angle. Hits the sideline. Opposite way. It's 20-11.
1: An out-of-system set from Laney Choboy. She steps in front of the 10-foot line, but she's able to use her hands there to set that second contact because she doesn't have on the libero jersey and puts Terea Sigler right on the money.
0: Boy, is this Terea Sigler's coming out party? Four kills, two errors. Meanwhile, a two-hand tip over for a kill by Nia Bunton for Texas, and it's 20-12.
1: Terea Sigler has had like four coming out parties since the spring. I mean, it just seems like every match we continue to comment on how much improvement she's made and just how strong she looks playing all six rotations.
0: Husker lifter of the year. Jump serve, Kari Spears, chest long. She went for it. 21-12, Nebraska.
13: Now serving number 15, Andy Jackson.
1: You know what we have not seen so far in this match, JB, is Bergen Riley go up on that second contact and just throw a setter dump down.
0: Another wicked line drive serve, Andy Jackson, well passed by Henley Anderson, gets it back, fires it cross court down. It was a nice set by Rella Binney, who's gone the entire way. She's a 5'10 junior playing ahead of the 6'3 senior, Ella Swindle, from Missouri, and it's 21-13.
1: And here's Swindle. I believe they just subbed her into the match, and they're going to let her go in the front row.
0: She's 6'3", so she should not be a front row blocking liability. Yep, she just came in for the first time this weekend. Good pass, Nebraska. Shoot, set, kill by Manaya Obeche. Someone's in the net, however. Might have been a Manaya on the follow-through. Point Texas, 21-14.
1: It was either Bergen going up to set, it was a tight pass, or it was Manaya on that follow-through. And again, Bergen's in the front row right now, so I'd love to see her be aggressive. No one's going up and blocking her when she jump sets while in the front row.
0: Jump serve, Henley Anderson, line drive, out of bounds. Remember, coming into the match, 17 aces for Texas, 48 service errors in this one. Zero aces, six errors for Texas there. They've been reading the Stanford book on serving, living with a lot of service errors. 14, Nebraska set in the middle, tip shot by Manaya Obeche, and it goes wide. She may have actually missed it. The set to her kept going, and it landed wide. We'll see if they credit an attack error to Bergen or to Manaya. Either way, it's 22-15, Big Red, set two after winning the first by six.
1: The same thing happened earlier on. It was a wide shoot set or gap set to Andy Jackson in the middle, and it just went past her. She fanned on it, didn't touch it, and then it just happened to Manaya again.
0: Quick attack, Manio Beche, blast it through the block. Repeat rule, 23-15, Nebraska, making Texas look pretty average.
1: Repeat rule, it works, it's effective, and Bergen utilizes it as much as possible.
0: South Dakota State on Wednesday night, DePaul Friday night, Missouri Sunday night at Wrigley Field. Ramsey Gary passes well and sets the middle attack. Doug, Nebraska now from the right side. There's Skylar Pierce. She fires, not down. Joust tipped over by Texas and give the point to Rella Binney. So they're shuffling setters and point Texas. It's 23-16.
1: We're shuffling right side. So Skylar Pierce in for Virginia Adriano, playing on the right side. Remember, we told you in warm-ups she got extra swings on that right pin.
0: Serve to T. Sigler. Not a great pass. Right side. Skylar off of one leg. Roll shots it. Here come the horns outside. There's Troy Stafford. Bang. She's a good one. 23-17, Nebraska.
1: We know Skylar can get kills on that right pin. We've seen her do it before. It's can she block on that right pin? And it's different moving to your right than to your left. So she's used to moving to her left on that left pin. Now she has to do the opposite when she's blocking on the right side.
0: Serve goes to T. Sigler. Bergen backs that right side. Skylar Pierce straight ahead. Doug. Free ball back, though. Great chance here for Nebraska. Olivia Bergen outside. Harper cross court. No. Now the burnt orange, fed left, tight to the net. Stafford, big swing off the Skylar Pierce blocking out. Point Texas, 23-18, Nebraska set two. Timeout, Danny Busboom Kelly. 23-18, Huskers, when we return. Huskers won the first by six. In fact, we're just going to keep it right here. 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We're just staying right here. 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So Virginia Adriano out, Skylar Pierce in. What do you think of that switch, Lauren?
1: Let's try it, see what happens. I don't think Skylar's had great chances to prove to us what she can do, but I think if she wants to be able to stay in on the right side, it's not just about getting kills. You have to be able to block over there as well. And right now she's matched up against, I believe she's matched up against Tori Stafford. On that left pin, so she has to find a way to get in front of her and shut her down. And if you can't shut her down, then at least try to get some positive block touches. But I think Tori's had a couple back-to-back kills against Skylar Pierce's block, so Skylar has to make some adjustments.
0: Huskers in the white top, short sleeves, left to right. T. Sigler, Olivia, and also Harper, the primary passers. T. Sigler, good pass. Outside, tip shot, Harper, off the block, down. Ends the Texas run, 24-18, Nebraska with six chances here to finish off the second set.
1: When Harper tips, it works because she looks like she's going to go up, take a big swing, and then at the last minute, she just throws that tip down. So you're expecting the heat, and then you get that short little tip, and no one's ready to pick it up.
0: Harper, five kills now. She had zero late in the first set. Good pass. Kari Spears gets it back, fires off the block and out. Quick side out, 24-19. Huskers forcing Kari Spears and especially Tori Stafford, the big two hitters, to handle a lot of service
1: heat. I think Nebraska is just trying to wear them down, make them carry a heavy load of passing and then trying to attack.
0: 24-19. Nebraska served Tori Stafford, especially a save. Shoot, set. Andy Jackson, kaboom! Set two over. 25-19. We head to the locker rooms. That was your high B set point. Hy-Vee, proud sponsor of Nebraska Volleyball. Hy-Vee with a helpful smile in every aisle. Let's not go to the break without checking Andy's numbers. Seven kills, no errors, nine swings, 778. Huskers up to love, going for the sweep over number two Texas. When we return, we listen to the Huskers Radio Network.
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26: 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Tickets are $5 with drawings every day and a top prize of $1 million a year for life. Top prize odds 1 in 22 million. Nebraska took the first two sets, scoring 25 to Texas's 19 in the first, and then in the second, again taking that set 25 to 19. Other volleyball scores in the Big Ten. Earlier today, number 4 Pittsburgh defeated number 6 Wisconsin in a dominant sweep. High Point shockingly took number 10 Penn State to 5 sets, but Penn State came out on top 3-2. Number 13 Creighton took down number 20 USC, winning 3-1. Some other scores around the country. Number 5 Stanford beat number 15 Kansas in 4 sets. And later today at 5 o'clock, number 18 TCU faces off against UNLV in Las Vegas. Time to update the blockout hunger tally. So far, the Huskers have rejected 6 attacks, and with each block, UBT is proud to donate to the Food Bank of Lincoln. At UBT, your money has people who care. Member FDIC. Again, number 1 Nebraska leads 2-0 against number 2 Texas in T-Mobile Arena. Now it's time to send it back to John Baylor and Lauren Cook West for the remainder of the Texas Longhorns and the Nebraska Cornhuskers.
27: Thank you, Emory Evans, pride of Creighton Prep. Josh Shilkeman, Norfolk Strong, Camden Cone, the pride of Lincoln East. My name, John Baylor. And Lauren Cook West, you know, All-American setter for the Big Red 2010 through 2012. I'm hearing from field correspondents, Lauren, that the Huskers are awfully good. They're certainly making Texas look quite average, and we must caution everyone by saying Texas is missing one of their starters. They've gone with a two-setter offense all year. They've had to switch to a one-setter offense because of the absence of Abby Vanderwall. However, does that diminish anything that Nebraska's accomplished so far, 25-19, 25-19?
1: I think Nebraska's still playing really high-level volleyball. They're doing some nice things. For example, serving tough and keeping it in and getting it over the net, that's huge, and it's definitely an improvement compared to last season. I think Bergen's doing a beautiful job moving the ball around, using her peripheral vision to see what that Texas blocking defense is doing and setting away from where they're moving, where they're going. So we're getting a lot of one-on-one matchups, a lot of holes or seams in that Texas block. So I think Bergen's doing a fantastic job, but there are some areas where we could still clean up play, make some adjustments, and we need to find a way to get our right side going. There's been some times where we're going up to block and we're not in the right position. We're getting caught up watching the ball. We're not watching where players are going. We're, taking away the wrong angles. And so, being undisciplined, we could clean up the blocking game. But I think Texas is still a good team, even though they are missing Vanderwall. But we have to remember,

0: if Nebraska runs into them again in the postseason, that we'll see again in the postseason.
1: These improvements in blocking, but especially serving, are going to pay dividends, in part because Nebraska now can practice against these tougher Husker serves.
0: It's if you're serving like this in practice, then your passers are going to get better. I mean, everyone's going to get better, and I'm really impressed with the serving, JB. 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I mean, when was the last time we had more aces than errors? I couldn't tell you.
1: Especially against an elite team. Well done. T. Sigler to serve for Nebraska. It's an ace! Right on cue. 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One love, Big Red in the third, trying to sweep Texas. T. Sigler serves. Ramsey Gary finally steps in to pass it. Over the net it travels. Kaboom! Manio Beche, it's Tula.
0: Go ahead.
1: Ramsey Gary's just thinking, I'm tired of letting my teammates handle all these serves. I'm going to try one myself. And bing, over the net. Kaboom. Pass made. Ramsey Gary, a good one. Quick attack. Won't drop for Bunton. Now outside set. Nebraska. Bergen to Harper. Tipping. Somebody's in the net for Nebraska. Point Texas. And it's 2-1 Huskers.
0: I think it might have been Harper Murray on that tip she sent over. I think her fingertips touched the top of the net.
1: Harper had no kills late in the first. She has 5 kills now, 4 errors, hitting under 100. Jump serve, Tori Stafford. Nice pass, T. Sigler high, tight to the net. Low set, and Manaya pushes it over, and it goes off of some horn and out of bounds. It worked. 3-1.
0: It did work. It doesn't have to be pretty, but as long as it works, we'll take it.
1: Sometimes you get a Jackson Pollock. Other times you get a Rembrandt. 3-1 Nebraska. In the third, serve goes to Troy Stafford. To nobody. Near ace. Free ball over. Here come the Huskers. Bergen two. Andy Jackson. Kaboom! End of that conversation. 4-1 Huskers. Wow.
0: That quick ace set has been working all day for both Andy and Manaya. And the reason why it works is because Texas just leaves one blocker up. So Andy and Manaya, one-on-one. I mean, you can't leave those players one-on-one. They're too good.
1: Faster than 5G. Here comes the serve. Good pass this time. Quick attack. It drops for Naya Bunton. She had a personal best 10 kills against TCU last night. She's been a little quieter here in this one. That's her 3rd kill, no errors. Hitting 600. She's thinking, can somebody give me the ball? Can I get some help out here? 4-2 Nebraska in the third after winning the first 2 sets. Naya Bunton from Louisville. You heard from Danny Buston Kelly in the pregame. She was crestfallen when Naya Bunton decided to go to Texas instead of Louisville. And Danny Buston-Kelly was there. Right side attack. Virginia Adriano's back in there. She slugs it down the line for a kill. That's a tough swing because the set's coming from her left, jack back, and she's got to go down the line. That's a 90-degree angle.
0: Well, here's what's interesting to me, JB. That set looks a little slower and a little higher. So I wonder if they had a conversation between sets 2 and 3, like, hey, we got to get Virginia maybe a little bit of a slower set, slower ball, higher ball, and because Virginia looked very comfortable attacking that.
1: Laney serves just long. Aggressive serve just long. Huskers now 5 aces, 5 errors, 5-3 Big Red. Laney Choboy smiling. She's an athlete. Raleigh, North Carolina. 4th season. Jump serve. Kari Spears. Wicked. Nasty spinner. Nice pass by Olivia. Outside. Harper. Not this time. Here come the burnt orange. Back set. Right attack. Kari Spears. Blocked back coverage. She'll do it again. Back right. Swing. Kill. She has a powerful right arm. 5-4 Huskers.
0: Our block isn't getting all, when she attacks out of the back row, we're not getting all the way out to the pin. So, and also Andy is not closing with Harper. So there's 2 things that went wrong there with our block that allow Spears to get that kill. But it was also pretty heavy and hard arm swing.
1: She's from Frisco, Texas, the Dallas area. So much talent in Dallas. Here comes the serve to Andy. Not a great pass. Left side roll shot. Harper now the burnt orange down 1 trying to tie it. Bump set. No, it's a free ball over. Here come the Huskers. Bergen 2. Andy, she slipped. Now she's okay. Doug, left side shot off the digging out. And that's a point for Texas. Let's take a look at Andy. She slipped on her approach. Looked a little awkward. And time.

0: was off, and she stayed in there. I think she's okay.
1: She's laughing about it, so hopefully everything's fine. But yeah, it did look like she just slipped there and then wasn't able to get to that set in time.
0: When you're 6'4", it's tough to hide when you slip. Serve to the back middle. Nice pass by Laney. Left side attack. Harper Murray. Kaboom. Laney Chobo. What a pass. Those jump top spinners are tough. Man, she just lunged to her left. She made contact with the ball. Ankle high. Right to the center. Bergen then dished it to Harper. 6'5 Huskers served by Harper. Back middle. A little bit of a lollipop. Easy pass. Outside set. Henley Anderson has been quiet. Tugged by Olivia. Now the Huskers the slide. Andy Jackson. She's been loud. She gets another. It's 7-5 Big Red.
1: Andy has yet to make an error. 9 kills on 12 swings, hitting 750.
0: She is a candidate for Players Era Volleyball Showcase number 1 MVP. Back set, shot from Troy Stafford off the block and out. Point Texas, 7-6 Huskers in the third, trying to sweep the Longhorns. Tori Stafford, Torrance, California, went to Marymount All Girls Private High School across the street on Sunset Boulevard from UCLA. Beautiful campus on the Bel Air Country Club, basically. That's a 30-mile drive on the 405. I want to know how long those commutes took. Outside set, shot by T. Sigler, cross court, down. Point Nebraska, 8-6.
1: Huskers are attacking 500 in the set, 3-6-53 for the match. Longhorns, 500 in this set for the match, 254.
0: Tori Stafford, one of six. Older sister played basketball at Texas. She passes the slide, shot by Taylor Harvey, great up by Bergen, set to the left pin. From Manaya, T. Sigler, Doug. Now left side free ball from Stafford. Here come the Huskers. Andy with the first contact outside. T. Sigler tipping. Great pancake, Ramsey Gary. Now Ramsey Gary, the libero, is going to moonbeam it over. Huskers, Laney, Bergen, back row, Harper, kaboom! Woo-hoo! The dig caroms into the sixth row. You can't keep it, you gotta throw that volleyball back. It's not minor league baseball.
1: We've been quiet out of the back row, but Harper makes a statement there. Bergen gets her one-on-one. She takes that ball crossbody, that deep right back corner, and brings a lot of heat on that swing.
0: 9-6 Huskers, Andy, that laser serve, overpass, shot back, Bergen, Doug. Bumped over left. Here's Tori Stafford, one of six kids. Dug by Andy Jackson. She wants to be a libero, but it goes over the net. And a miss hit. Taylor Harvey fans on it into the net. Andy Jackson's digging like an archaeologist back there. It's 10-6 Nebraska in the third. Everyone in the act. Huskers 15 away from a sweep. This is Big Red Bottom.
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0: 10-6, Nebraska set 3. They won the first two, 25-19, 25-19. Emeritus, of course, a longtime sponsor of the Huskers. Emeritus is proud to support all 14 women's athletic programs. Husker Women's Athletics powered by Emeritus. There's the serve. Just long. Point Texas, 10-7. Nebraska came from Andy Jackson, but it was close, Lauren. It was close.
5: Now serving number 32, Ramsey.
0: 10-7, Big Red here. Set number three. Now Ramsey Carey's going to serve for one of the first times tonight. The lefty sails it over to the back middle. Passed by Laney. The slide. Manio Beche gets blocked. Taylor Harvey, the timing didn't look perfect on that one. Back-to-back Texas points, 10-8 Nebraska. Set three.
1: I actually think Manio was trying to send over an off-speed shot on that slide attack and just didn't have enough power to get it over the net, so I think it actually went into the bottom of the net.
0: Ramsey Gary played for Muncie-Anna club team. Great libero, a la Megan Miller and Kenzie Knuckles both came from Muncie-Anna. Kylie Muir also. She serves into the net, 11-8 Nebraska. Ramsey Gary's hometown, Pendleton, Indiana. That's right in the middle between Muncie and Indianapolis. Served by Burian. Pass made Henley Anderson, the freshman. Outside shot from Tori Stafford. Great dig, Bergen. Bump set left, Nebraska. Fired by T. Sigler. And give the assist to Olivia Mauck. You got to have a bump setting libero. 12-8 Big Red.
1: I think Olivia Mauck does a really nice job. And there she can't even see Torreya. So they're relying on communication. Her back is to Torreya. It's a backwards bump set. But the key is to put it 3 feet off the net and 3 feet inside from the sideline. And Olivia does that almost every time.
0: Served by Bergen. And Naya Bunton attacks. And Manio Beche stuffs her. Nebraska another big block. It's 14. Make it 13-8 Nebraska here in set number three.
1: Manio had some help from Torreya Sigler, and even though Torreya didn't touch it, it's just nice to know Manio has, you know, she knows that she has that help, so she can take another angle.
0: Outside, Tori Stafford swings, high carom off the block and out. Point Tori Stafford and Texas, 13-9.
1: Now Tori Stafford hitting under 300, 8 kills, 3 errors on 17 swings, hitting 294. I think that's a pretty good day when you're keeping Tori Stafford under 300.
0: Imagine if she were still with Pitt. It'd be even more people saying Pittsburgh should be number one. Left side tip shot. Virginia Adriano, she's mixing it up. Dropping that one to the donut, 14-9.
1: It's a smart shot by Virginia. Everyone on Texas's side of the net is in that campfire defense. That donut's wide open. That tip right over the block to on the 10-foot line right in the middle of the court.
0: Turin, Italy, hometown for Virginia. What a beautiful area that is up in northwest Italy. And there's a service ace. Torreya Sigler doing it all tonight. It's 15-9, Nebraska. Media timeout, 10 away. Huskers up two sets, 11-15-9 in the third, and they love it. 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
0: 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And Virginia Adriano is having a nice third set. She's tipping. She's attacking with a high velocity. She's mixing things up.
1: You wonder what has sparked that changed. Did someone have a conversation with her in between sets two and three, because she looks like a different player in this third set? Or, you know, did she just gain some confidence? What was the message to Virginia, and how did she start changing her play? Because you're right, she's hitting different shots, she's throwing in tips, she's hitting cross, she's hitting line, she's making that Texas block guess where she's going to go, and that's why she's been so effective in this third set.
0: T. Sigler's going to serve another line drive. Nice pass made there by Tori Stafford. She attacks right, pin, block back, and it lands on the Texas side of the court. Harper Murray got in front of another Texas attack. It's 16-10. Huskers. Big Red with 8 big blocks in this match. Texas only 3. Shot left side off the dig into the net and out. Give the kill to Texas. And now it's 16-10.
1: I know it's early, JB, but I think my favorite blocking combo for this season is going to be Manaya Obeche and Harper Murray. They're both so disciplined. They get shoulder to shoulder, and they're a big wall when they're next to each other.
0: Virginia now slugs it from the right pin. She gets blocked by Henley Anderson. The freshman had a little help as well from the middle, and that's Point Texas. They're not done yet. 16-11.
1: Texas will keep fighting, so Nebraska can't put it on cruise control.
0: Jump serve, Tori Stafford. That's long. Jared Elliott has not been bashful about his thoughts that you have to have disruptive shutdown servers because side-out percentages keep creeping up for elite teams. It's a little bit like the men's game. Got to serve aggressively. Right side shot by Kari Spears. Doug bumps it left. Roll shot, cross court. Harper out of bounds. Point Texas, 17-12. Nebraska, don't pour the late afternoon sherry quite yet.
1: Even though that wasn't a kill by Harper, it was still a perfect bump set out of system set from Olivia Mauch. So we know she can put it up there for those left pin hitters when Bergen contacts that first ball. And I think Harper was just trying to throw in a shot there, a roll shot in that sharp left front area on Texas's side of the net, but just missed a little too wide.
0: Anya Kudunjic serves, right side swing from from Virginia Adriano, cross court, and then Texas digs it. Henley Anderson blasts away. We've got a 4-point game, 17-13.
1: Texas is a big physical team, so they'll get their kills. It's how you respond to those kills. So can Nebraska get a quick side out here, stop Texas, and get back behind the service line again?
0: Kujunjic serves out of Serbia. Nice pass to Sigler out of Scottsdale. Quick attack, Andy Jackson. Doug, left side roll shot. Anderson, the freshman, she's been feasting famine. That's into the net. Point Big Red, 18-13, Nebraska. Henley Anderson, just 6 kills, 4 errors at 133 on 16 swings. And she came into this one hitting negative. It's been a 3-rotation player now. She's going 3 rotations again in this one. But a 1-setter rather than a 2-setter approach. She passes well. Back set. Right attack. Kari Spears blocked. Andy Jackson. 19-13 Nebraska. How improved at blocking is Andy this year?
1: Really improved. And we've been told it's something she's been working hard on in the off season, and it's an area where she needed to improve, even though Andy's really good at everything that she does. Blocking was one of her, it was a weakness for her, and it's just that moving side to side and making those quick decisions and watching what the setter's doing. Their body language will tell you a lot.
0: 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She's been bedeviling Longhorn passers all afternoon. That service ace, Nebraska's 7th of the afternoon, brought to you by soy-based biodiesel and the Nebraska Soybean Board. Served by Lainey, this time a good pass. Set to the right pin, and then Kari Spears sails that one way wide. Texas is going to ask for a challenge here. So we got a video challenge for the moment. 21-13, Nebraska. We'll see if this gets reversed. Texas has one left after failing on early set one video challenge. The Huskers Radio Network Broadcast Center is sponsored by Acres Equipment, the Midwest's premier John Deere dealer, providing the equipment, parts, and service that keep agriculture moving forward. 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And for the opening serve to the final point, Woodhouse Auto Family is proud to keep the momentum moving as the official auto partner of Husker Athletics. Woodhouse, 21-13. Lauren, you can. What do you think on this one?
1: I think there was a touch, so I think the call is going to be reversed, and it will go for Texas.
0: So a successful challenge. Instead of 21-13, now 20-14, Nebraska. Set three after winning the first two sets, 25-19. Players Era Volleyball Showcase. Players Era, first foray into volleyball. They're a basketball company. Jump serve, Kari Spears, twinkles the twine. Nice pass, Andy. Set left, Harper, down the line, off the dig attempt, and then down it drops. Point Big Red, 21-14, Nebraska.
1: Witnessed this a few times today where Harper calls for, or I don't know if Harper's calling it or if Bergen's calling it, but Harper's going on an inside go set. So she comes in about 3 feet from the pin, is attacking, trying to attack inside that Texas block.
0: Another poor pass by Texas. They're passing worse than a Hugo on the Autobahn. Free ball over, behind set, the slide. Andy Jackson swings, block back covered. Bump set left, T. Siegler fires. Long, no touch. Point Texas, 21-15, Nebraska.
1: It's the right idea by T. Siegler. She was going high hands, trying to use that block to her advantage, but just missed a little too high and a little too long.
0: Hanley Anderson, 6'3", true freshman, now to serve. Dripping Springs, Texas. Jump serve. Laney, nice pass. Set middle back. Harper to her right. Out. Point Texas, 21-16, Nebraska. Still some wood to chop. Henley Anderson preparing, jumping, firing. Pass Olivia, perfect. Outside, T. Siegler off the block and out. A lot of options for Bergen on that one. 22-16 Huskers, three to go.
1: Terea tried to hit that shot a few plays ago, made an attacking error, but Bergen goes back to where Terea swings high hands again. This time touches the block and tools the block for a kill.
0: Jump float by Andy. Wow, that wasn't a float. That was a line drive. Nice pass, though, by Tori Stafford. Back row swing, Kari Spears. Out of bounds. And a three-meter line violation regardless. 23-16, Nebraska. Texas last year lost in the regional final at home to Wisconsin. Another line drive by Andy Jackson. Wow, tough pass. Ramsey Gary pulls her setter way off. They're out of system. Left side shot. Tori Stapp. Block. Manayo Beche. 24-16. It's all Huskers down the stretch.
1: This Andy Jackson serve, it is something. When she keeps it in, when it goes over and in, wow.
0: It's money. A new it weapon.
1: Is.
0: Here it comes again. Twinkles the twine. Nice pass by Stafford. Gets it back. Tori Stafford cross court. One arm dig attempt by Laney Choboy. And a rescue from Andy Jackson. Free ball over. Here come the horns outside. Stafford cross court. Out of bounds. Huskers win. 25-19. 25-6. 19-25-16. Andy Jackson serving lasers. And a nice dig there in that final rally. That was your Hy-V match point, brought to you by Hy-V. Proud sponsor of Nebraska Volleyball. Hy-V was a helpful smile in every aisle. Big match for Andy Jackson against a team that backed off for a little bit in the recruiting process. So many of these players get offers from both these schools. Husker fans could not be happier that Andy Jackson chose Nebraska. All the Huskers are hugging Abby Vanderwall right now. Nice gesture. That's an athlete's worst nightmare to be injured. This is probably a season-ending energy. Abby Vanderwall, I can read her lips there, saying I love you to Campbell Flynn. 25-19. She's on crutches, and now her Longhorn team surrounds her. Tough situation. You lose when you're starters on the outside last year and this year. Abby Vanderwall went down yesterday in the first set against TCU, 20-20. But it was all Huskers today as Texas was trying a new lineup without one of their starters. 25-19, 25-19, and 25-16. We'll run through the happy numbers when we continue. Huskers are 2-0 to start the season, and Texas is 2-2. New rankings will be interesting, and they come out tomorrow afternoon. 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
15: Back inside the Acres Broadcast Center, I'm Emery Evans. The final score from this one in T-Mobile Arena, number one Nebraska completes the sweep against number two Texas. But time now for a scoreboard update brought to you by the Nebraska Lottery. Play Millionaire for Life from the Nebraska Lottery. Tickets are $5 with drawings every day and a top prize of $1 million a year for life. Top prize odds 1 in 22 million. Other volleyball scores in the Big Ten earlier today. Number 4 Pittsburgh defeated number 6 Wisconsin in a dominant sweep. High Point shockingly took number 10 Penn State to 5 sets, but Penn State came out on top 3-2. Number 13 Creighton took down number 20 USC, winning 3-1. Number 5 Stanford beat number 15 Kansas in 4 sets. And then today at 5 o'clock, number 18 TCU faces off against UNLV in Las Vegas. Again, Nebraska completing the sweep in Las Vegas. This is the Nebraska Lottery Score Update. We'll have more post-game coverage right after this, but you're listening to Big Red Volleyball.
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0: Huskers sweep number two Texas today. 25, 19, 19, and 16 out hitting the Longhorns. 293 to 152. Huskers with seven aces, six errors. Texas, zero aces and eight errors. Huskers out block Texas 10-4. Out dig Texas. No, they got out dug by Texas 22-20 in this one. Time now for Nebraska 811 dig of the match. 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It's free, it's easy, it is the law. Here's your Nebraska 811 dig of the match. 9-6 Huskers. Andy, that laser serve over pass, shot back, Bergen dug. Bumped over the left. Here's Tori Stafford, one of six kids. Dug by Andy Jackson. She wants to be a libero, but it goes over the net. And a miss hit. Taylor Harvey fans on it into the net. Andy Jackson's digging like an archaeologist back there. It's 10-6 Nebraska in the third.
23: Huskers get out-dug. That's a rarity in this one. 22-20 because Nebraska has had so many more attacks than Texas at 82-79. 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Ramsey Gary needs to take more territory. Stafford, though, a beautiful pass this time. Yeah!
0: Big block, Harper Murray, and D. Jackson. 7-4. Nebraska in the second. Their body bumping in white.
23: Huskers out block Texas 10-4 in this match. Huskers are 2-0. Texas drops to 2-2. More post game and a conversation with the head coach shortly. 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
0: Here she is, the head coach of the Big Red, 35-1 lifetime as the helmswoman of Nebraska Volleyball, Danny Bus Boom. Kelly, congratulations.
5: Thank you.
0: Your thoughts after this 3-set sweep over number 2, Texas?
5: It was great. You know, great environment, super fun event. Just like our theme all year, we just get better as matches go on, and that's what you want as a team that's adjusting, just continuing to play free even when it's not feeling great. So I thought it was an awesome job by us.
0: Where in particular, let's just start with the serving. Andy Jackson become a serving weapon. You had some other service aces. The Huskers have more aces than errors. I mean, is it contagious, or does everyone is just got a better serve this year?
5: But, you know, we've worked on it a lot, so it is very nice to see things pay off in matches that you work on in practice and dedicate a lot of time to. And serving is one of them. And like I've been saying, we have a couple players we want to really go after it, and the rest of them need to be great spot servers and, you know, be able to put pressure on in other ways. So just really awesome to see, you know, someone like Laney, who didn't serve a lot yesterday, come in and kind of change the course of that match with a huge service run.
0: Will this help you also in practice and as you prepare for December, when opposing teams will have great servers? The fact that your servers are better, now you get better at passing those tough serves.
5: Absolutely.
0: All right, let's talk about the block. You outblocked Texas. Texas is a very tall team. You outblock
5: very,
0: them.
5: Very tall.
0: You outblock them 10-4. How'd you do that?
5: Again, JB, we've been working a lot on serving and blocking in practice, and we just got better, too, as the match went on, and Manaya held down the middle, and I just thought our blockers were in pretty good spots the whole night, or day.
0: And right side, you brought in Skylar Pierce for a little while, and that kind of awakened Virginia a little bit. She had a big third set. What's your thinking right now with who gets to play and why as you work on your opposite?
5: Well, you know, Virginia's got a pretty terminal arm, but we know that, you know, we need some other players ready in that position. And Skylar's been having an awesome offseason and or preseason, and want to see what she can do over there. So I think it won't be a rotating door, but we're going to work other players in and see what they can do when we can.
0: How well did Laney Choboy play today? How big an impact did she have on this win?
5: Oh, she was huge. I thought she played so awesome. So just really embraced her role this weekend, and she's an impact player for sure.
0: Lauren?
1: Danny, we saw you start in some rotations that maybe you don't typically start in. Talk us through how you decide what rotation to start in. Is that for blocking matchups, attacking matchups? What's your thought process?
5: Well, we started in the same one today, but we've been trying to mix it up so we can get a little more comfortable where we start. But we usually just really focus on side out and then take in serving into consideration, too, getting our best servers.
0: So you had Bergen in the front row, I think, for two rotations to start the first set. What's your thinking there?
5: Well, we started in rotation 2, which is where we'd start a lot, the majority of the time. So it wasn't necessarily unique. We just, it's probably our best setup of side outs when we can start rotation 2.
0: What'd you like better, the spikes under the lights in the NFL stadium on Thursday, or the Players Era Volleyball Showcase in the NHL stadium in Vegas yesterday and today?
5: You know, I would prefer playing in a normal arena. So I really enjoyed Players Era. I'm a Vegas fan. I thought the crowd was great, so I prefer this. But Spikes Under Light was pretty amazing, too. They're just really awesome to be a part of these two events.
0: Now, a lot of fans are thinking, all right, Spikes Under Lights, Dallas, you got Vegas, you got the Players Era Volleyball Showcase, you got Wrigley, all this fun. Well, hold everything. Don't forget Brookings, South Dakota. I mean, Brookings, South Dakota is a sweet town. There's a lot going on there. I've been kind of excited about Brookings. How about you?
5: Yeah, sure. I'm not excited about the quick turnaround, but I'm ready for a great South Dakota team. I know they have a lot of returners, and their coach does a great job, so I'm sure they'll put up a heck of a fight.
23: That's Wednesday night in Brookings, South Dakota State. Then you come back on Thursday to Lincoln, then you leave again. You come back late Wednesday, then you leave Thursday. You got DePaul on Friday, and then in the Windy City, you're playing outdoors at Wrigley Sunday night against Missouri. How excited are you about this coming week?
5: I'm fired up. You know, it's just another opportunity for us to get better. And, you know, we got a really cool event that leads up to Wrigley, which will be super unique. And hopefully that gets pulled off.
23: All right. Final thoughts as you take down in three quick sets Texas, a team that was unable to get to 20 points in any of the three sets.
5: Just proud of us and the way we're progressing and understanding we don't have to be perfect, and we're might even have some ugly plays, but we got to keep getting better and enjoy this journey. And we really have taken that to heart, I think, this first couple weeks. Enjoy these events, but also we got to keep improving and know that this isn't the same team now as it will be in December.
23: And it's amazing, with all the distractions, including a former seven-time Super Bowl champion sitting courtside, the team was focused and played so well this weekend.
5: Oh, yeah. Yep, we played great.
23: Congratulations, Coach.
5: All right, thank you.
23: That's Dani Busboom Kelly, and her post-match conversation is brought to you by the Nebraska Department of Transportation. Fans, protect your future this game day by buckling up, putting the phone down, and finding a sober ride if you've been drinking. This traffic report brought to you by the Nebraska Department of Transportation's Highway Safety Office, NDOT. We have some more thoughts, and we come right back. You're listening to the post-match of Nebraska's three-set sweep over Texas. 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
23: 25-19, 19-16. 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Right side spin. Kari Spears dug by T. Sigler. Set left. Harper Murray. Kaboom! Nobody touched it. It was in. Corner to corner. It's 17-10, Nebraska. Huskers gave up zero aces to Texas Texas had 8 service errors. Some of those were ill-timed when Texas was starting to mount a bit of a comeback. Meanwhile, Nebraska, 7 aces and 8 and 6 errors, more aces than errors. And that was your Nebraska soybean aces recap. A Nebraska farm fact: soy-based biodiesel is good for our farmers, our environment, and Nebraska's economy. Look for it where you fill up next. Here's your Nebraska. We don't have a Nebraska ace of the match. We just have a recap. That was a recap. Some of those aces were pretty sweet, though. 7 of them, 6 errors. All right, Lauren Cook West. 1-2 was not quite as close as people were thinking, and most of that was Nebraska. The stifling defense held Texas to a 1.52 attack percentage. Meanwhile, Nebraska's offense humming at 293. The head coach was awfully happy. How about you?
1: I'm happy as well. This was, I think, a statement win for Nebraska. Even though Texas didn't have all the firepower that they normally have, it's you're still beating a really solid team. And they also swept them. It's not like we beat them in 4 or 5. I mean, Nebraska found a way to sweep Texas in 3 sets. So impressive all around. Obviously, there's still some areas that Nebraska needs to work on or room for improvement. But overall, there's a lot of areas where Nebraska has improved, and I think that's what I'm happiest about is just, you know, seeing, for example, how much our serve game has improved.
23: Bit of a homecoming for Bergen on Wednesday. She heads back to her home state, Brookings, South Carolina. Hold everything, South Dakota, to play South Dakota State, and then off to DePaul on Friday, and then Wrigley Field Sunday. Another big week for Nebraska volleyball in this offseason. How important is it for this team to get tested? It's going to be a while until Nebraska plays Creighton. How important is it for one or more of these teams to really mount some real adversity for Nebraska?
1: I think Creighton will be a good test, and I don't know who else will test them, but if Nebraska doesn't get tested in preseason, hopefully they'll get tested during the Big Ten season, but it's I think they need to be pushed and pushed out of their comfort zone and face some adversity, because I think that's going to pay off in the long run in the postseason.
23: Thanks, Lauren.
1: Thanks, GB.
23: September 10th, New Mexico is the home opener, and then it's New Mexico, Baylor, Georgia Tech, Creighton on September 16th at PBA, North Carolina, Florida Gulf Coast, and then Penn State on the road October 1, Wisconsin at home October 10, Purdue at home October 17, Purdue. Hopefully that's enough time for them to get healthy. They got 2 starters that are out. Huskers need some real adversity and competition coming up. Texas did not provide a lot. 25, 19, 19, and 16. A big, overwhelming win for the Big Red. The Huskers are now 2-0, dropping Texas to 2-2. Keep an eagle eye out on the ABCA rankings that come out tomorrow afternoon. Very interesting. See how many first-place votes Pittsburgh gets. They swept Wisconsin this weekend. For my broadcast partner, Lauren Cook West, for the head coach, Danny Busboom Kelly, for Josh Hillickman, executive producer, for Camden Cohn, who's helping out, the pride of Lincoln East, and also for Emery Evans, the pride of Creighton Prep, my name's John Baylor. My role this afternoon, describe what I saw. Mission accomplished. We'll talk to you Tuesday evening, 7 o'clock, the Nebraska Volleyball Coaches Show with the star, Danny Busboom Kelly, and then Wednesday night, from Brookings, South Dakota, the Big Red takes on South Dakota State. Your Huskers are 2-0 after sweeping Texas this afternoon. Good afternoon, Nebraska. Greetings, Nebraska, from Las Vegas, Nevada's T-Mobile Arena. This is the Players Era Volleyball Showcase. Number 2, Texas, 2-1. And your number 1 ranked Huskers, 1-0. Big shot, Tress Sigler. Great dig by LaBelle Ramsey Gary. Left side swing, Tori Stafford. Walk back coverage. She free balls it over now. Here come the Huskers. Lainey Choboy, Bergen Riley, the slide. Andy Jackson. Boom, off the dig and down. She's got the howitzer out today, and it's 6-5. Texas in the first. 6 straight Nebraska points. Now a middle in the front row. Harvey plays the first contact. Left side, swing, snap, big stuff. Manaya Beche. The Huskers, 7 straight points. It's 12-8 in the first. Timeout, Texas. 12-8, Big Red. And here come the 95%+ of their fans who are wearing red. They are fired up. Lainey, beautiful pass. Quick attack. Andy Jackson. Kaboom. Pass, set, kill. Big Red needed at 21-18 in the first. Overpass shot, but Manaya Beche
10: Point Big Red, 23-19, the overpass. A middle's best friend. Service ace, Bergen Riley. Where did that ace come from? Boy, these Husker servers have improved dramatically. There's a line drive right to left, and no one on Texas even touched it in a couple tries.
23: Ramsey Gary needs to take more territory. Stafford, though, a beautiful pass this time.
10: Yeah! Big block, Harper Murray, and D. Jackson. 7-4. Nebraska in the second, their body bumping in white.
23: Stafford, a good pass. Right side swing, Kari Spears, dug by T. Sigler. Sad laugh, Harper Murray.
10: Kaboom! Nobody touched it. It was in. Corner to corner. It's 17-10, Nebraska.
23: Serve to Henley Anderson. Nice pass. Right side, Kari Spears. Crossbar diving, Dig Laney. Huskers own it. Fed middle back tip shot. Harper, no. Now the burnt orange. Back set, left attack, Anderson. Olivia with the up. Here come the Huskers. Outside shot. T. Sigler, crossbar in. Sharp angle, hits the sideline, opposite way. It's 20-11. 24-19. Nebraska served towards Stafford. Nice pass to the Sigler. Shoot set.
10: Andy Jackson, kaboom! Set two over. 25-19. We head to the locker rooms.
23: Serve goes to Troy Stafford to nobody. Near ace. Free ball over. Here come the Huskers. Bergen two. Andy Jackson.
10: Kaboom! End of that conversation. 4-1 Huskers. Wow.
23: Now left side free ball from Stafford. Here come the Huskers. Andy with the first contact. Outside T. Sigler tipping. Great pancake. Ramsey Gary. Now Ramsey Gary, the libero, is going to moonbeam it over. Huskers, Laney, Bergen, back row, Harper, kaboom! Woo-hoo!
10: The dig caroms into the sixth row.
23: 9-6 Huskers, Andy, that laser serve, over, pass, shot back, Bergen, dug. Bumped over left, here's Torrey Stafford, one of six kids, dug by Andy Jackson. She wants to be a libero, but it goes over the net, and a miss hit. Taylor Harvey fans on it, into the net. Andy Jackson's digging like an archaeologist back there. It's 10-6, Nebraska in the third.
10: Another line drive by Andy Jackson. Wow, tough pass. Ramsey Gary pulls her setter way off. They're out of system. Left side shot. Torrey Stapp. Block. Manio Beche. 24-16. It's all Huskers down the stretch.
23: Twinkles the twine. Nice pass by Stafford. Gets it back. Torrey Stafford cross court. One arm dig attempt by Laney Chilway. And a rescue from Andy Jackson. Free ball over. Here come the horns outside. Stafford cross court. Out of bounds.
10: Huskers win, 25-19, 25-6, 19-25, 16. Andy Jackson serving lasers and a nice dig there in that final rally.
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12: All right, guys, before we jump to where does the market play it, or does it have any change to looking at our equation of building this commercial cow for our operations, but let's finish out our conversation on genetics versus management. And we talked both, really, in the last segment. But the question I would have, just to get started, and I want you to kind of quickly answer this one, because I want to make sure we leave time to talk about some heterosis aspects to this, too. But what should producers invest first in? Genetics or management? And John, I'll have you start that.
13: I think management, obviously. I always used to think that you could have almost any kind of cow in a lot of environments, and with the right kind of management, make her profitable. So I think that it really starts with management. And one thing we've really focused on our operation is investing in educating our employees. So they understand that forage curve, the forage quality, and how that changes over time, and having everybody understand body condition score and being sensitive to the times that we need to be intervening or changing our grazing practices in order to maintain that body condition score. So I think education of our employees and then our people out on the ground closest to the cows, being able to make those management decisions based on that education that they've received, is absolutely critical. And especially as we get more and more performance and production out of the cows, it's like driving a race car. You can go a lot faster, but when you have a wreck, it's a lot more dangerous. So anything you can do to make sure that if you're going to have a higher performing kind of cow, make sure that you also have the management that goes with it that can avoid those wrecks if you're going at high speeds.
12: Yeah. Trey, same question to you. Where should producers invest first, genetics or management?
14: I think you've got to have the right management system in place, and you have to understand that system, the cause and effect relationships, and understand that those are separated in time and space. And a quick example, we had a few years ago, we had a unit where we had some young cows that did not breed up very well and wanted to kind of get back to the people thing with John, really put some pressure on the manager that was in charge of those cows. But what did you do wrong? What did we do wrong from a management standpoint that created this poorer breed back in these young cows? And then I got to thinking about that from a systems perspective. We had had a really hard winter a few years back, really, really brutal. Those young cows were in utero that winter that was so hard on our cattle. And I think we were slow to react to that winter because it wasn't like it just slammed you at the front. It just kind of came in subtle waves. And you kind of realize all of a sudden, oh my God, we're having a really tough winter. These cows are struggling a little bit. We didn't react soon enough for management. And I think it affected the lifetime and productivity, at least the next few years of productivity of those calves that were in utero. So you got to be able to think about those things from a systems perspective. You got to understand your management, understand implications. But I think simultaneously be investing in the right genetics so you don't get something that creeps up on you real slowly and subtly like that winter did for us. And you realize, oh my gosh, I've got some cows that don't fit my system anymore. And so I see a combination of both.
12: Yeah. Well, let's jump into the genetics discussion. And Trey, I'll have you start this out. We'll kind of move through these quickly here, but kind of give your thoughts a little bit, because I know both of your operations in the fact that there's a lot of crossbreeding, a lot of heterosis figured into the genetic side of things. So we've already identified that management is a key part of this. But let's move now to the genetic side and talk about what's important in that process as well. One of the overwhelming things I also hear both you guys saying just in general is balance, moderation, not maximizing, but optimizing. So play all of that in and now let's go down the genetics road.
15: Well, a couple things along those lines. One thing we did when we developed our composite, we tried to think about different suite of traits that that cow has that increases the probability that she raises a calf every year. So we want to do that, and we thought a little bit about what are the costs, what are the big costs in raising a cow? And probably number two, feed is probably number one. Number two would be labor. Let's think about what is it about that cow that we can reduce the labor inputs that go into that cow. So two in particular that we tried to focus on in doing that is we wanted to make sure that there was never an issue of three points. One, we want to make sure there's never a calving issue. That if we got to get that cow in or heifer in to help her give birth, that is a huge labor input going into that cow herd. So we wanted them to calve easily. So that's been a real important genetic focus for us. And there's a cost to that too, because we're probably getting lower growth kind of cattle out of our system than we could, because we don't tolerate a lot of calving difficulty. The second one is we want to make sure that they have near perfect udders, that we never have to have any kind of help for that calf to nurse and has an easy way of getting a colostrum and then milk throughout the year. And of course, that helps with your longevity of making sure that you have sound teats and udders. So we basically never keep any bulls if we had to have any kind of assistance with that cow in her birth. We take udder and teat scores, and we only save bulls out of the very, very best cows that have nearly perfect udders. And both of those things have really, over the years, we've seen major improvements on, about just having very, very low level of calving ease, calving difficulty. I think over 1,000, around 1,000 heifers, you know, I think we had about 2% assist rates. And most of that was some kind of malpresentation of the calf. And I know that we've made great strides in our udder qualities as we put lots of pressure on those things. So again, that's just a real dollar effects in lowering the labor of that cow herd if we don't have to intervene. And of course, really putting a lot of focus on disposition and mothering ability and just eliminating any kind of high-headed or poor disposition cows and really making sure that we are saving bulls out of those very best cows that are showing great mothering instincts and really know how to raise that calf till weaning.
12: Mm-hmm. Yeah. Trey, same question to you.
14: Yeah, I think the one thing that we think about a lot is just kind of start at the front and just the initial genetic selection. And I like to use a weighted index of the traits, the suite of traits that are important to you. And those things like making sure we've got enough calving ease that we don't have to assist, milk production, mature size, growth and carcass, and that we can weight those appropriately in our system where we are selecting our own replacements and building our own bulls. But it starts with kind of getting that right set of information from genomically enhanced EPDs, getting the right genetics into the system, and then utilizing also heterosis. I mentioned that earlier, keeping heterosis in the animals. And the way we've done that in our system, it's not the only way to do it, may not be

0: and then selecting the bulls out of those and basically keeping that bull cost in check, but keeping heterosis out. And we can do that by using these crossbred bulls without having to have different breeding groups to keep heterosis up, if that makes sense. I don't have to have a predominantly Angus cow bred to a Simmental and vice versa. So what that allows me to do as a manager during the summer is focus on grazing management and stocking rate in the different areas of our ranch, rather than say, well, I can't change the size of this herd because they're getting bred to semi bulls or whatever. So that's part of it. And then on the heifer side, like we'll go through and one of the things you make a mistake saying, I'm just going to go get my biggest heifers. Well, we're making sure we're selecting heifers that calved early in that calving season. So we do pick on those that calve toward the tail end, which can be some of the smaller ones. But we're also looking at phenotype and some of those big frame heifers and saying, well, she'll make a good feeder heifer. And so we would kind of select our heifers out of the middle of the road and then try to develop them in such a way that we put a little pressure on them to get bred that first time early and do it with not a lot of inputs. If your heifer development costs are low enough, selling an open heifer or feeding an open heifer off of grass that you put on feed in the fall that hits Q1 the next year as a fat, those could be really profitable animals to sell and/or feed to slaughter. I don't get too hung up on pregnancy rates of first calf heifers, but boy, once you got her bred and you've got her in the system, then we want to keep her bred. It's that 2 and 3 year old. So put it this way, I know I'm getting off the genetics, Justin. Sorry,
1: No,
0: and
1: you're
0: back to the
1: fine.
0: management, because maybe you see where my heart is. But if we can save a little money in the heifer development process, I may put some of that back into management of the 2 year old cow, just because that's kind of a strategic input point. So that's how I'm kind of combining the selection and the management together to try to create this cow. And have we arrived? No, we're still getting better. We're trying to get better, working on it, but that's been our approach to that.
1: Yeah. All right, guys, just a couple more questions, and I'm going to have you both answer these. This next one's just real quick here, because I don't know that what we've heard would change based upon where the market's at, but I just want you guys to both weigh in. And John, I'll start with you. But does where the market's at today, where the cattle numbers are numbers in our U.S. cattle herd overall, does any of that come into play into our discussion here today?
2: Yeah. One thing that I think that we ought to keep in mind is that I mentioned there are some people out there who think that we have low input or no input cattle. And, you know, I know that you could have a Corriente cross cow and make her a pretty high performance on a fertility basis on almost any kind of environment. But I think it's a wonderful thing. We have a huge quality revolution that has really gone on in the last 10 or 15 years within our industry, where there is more and more focus on our end product. And that has paid great dividends with the prices we're able to receive and the prices consumers are willing to pay for our product. And I think that one thing that is fortunate is that if we are kind of a student of some of these research that's out there and understanding of being sensitive to different biological types, I think that we can have really good productive cattle that produces a totally acceptable product that is really welcomed by the marketplace. So in our quest to be low input, don't forget about, as we've reduced our numbers and we have all of this demand out here for feeder cattle and fed cattle, as we build back, let's remember we've got to have a product that is very acceptable to the feeding industry, to the packing industry. So I would just highlight that.
1: Yeah. Trey, same question to you.
0: Yeah, I think it is also really cool where we've gone from a quality standpoint in our industry. And we need to stay down that path. That's what our consumers are telling us. But we've got to be really careful that we don't fall into the trap of forgetting about the base cow herd. And there could be a point where producers might have to think, do I want a terminal herd? And if you do, if you want some of those super high-powered genetics that really ignore the maternal side,

0: You may want to look at buying cows from someone like John that's producing a good maternal cow. You've got to do your cost calculations and that and how that affects depreciation and so on. But you got to be really careful that you put these things in balance. And I think where the industry is going is generally positive, except we don't want to become pork and poultry, you know? We've still got to have this cow that can breed out here and be fertile in these kind of conditions. So here's what I see when people get in these discussions, you almost see people that get religious about it, about the breed of cattle or the zero input or whatever. We got to look at this as a business. And how do we make money? We keep our costs down. We have good productivity and we have good revenue. So we've got to have a cow that is not too expensive to run, that produces a lot of calves, and that we can sell that product better than average. And so that's the way when I think about this whole discussion, I want to look at it from that business lens and not just a production, a genetics lens.
1: Yeah. Well, guys, I thank you for taking the time to do this, a very practical conversation, and I appreciate the years of experience that's come into these answers to that. I think it's going to be very helpful for a lot of folks that listen. So, Trey, good to have you with us again.
0: Oh, it's been my pleasure. What a fun discussion.
1: John, also good to talk to you. I appreciate your take and the years of experience that you bring to this conversation as well.
2: Appreciate it, partner.
1: You bet. John Maddox, Maddox Cattle Company out of Imperial, Nebraska, and Trey Patterson, the Padlock Ranch out of Ranchester, Wyoming, joining us here today on the Working Ranch Radio Show. Stay with us. Coming up next, we'll take a look at our long-range weather.
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1: 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Well, joining us now with our long-range weather is meteorologist Don Day. And Don, as we've wrapped up the month of August and now moving into what I would kind of consider more of a fall time of the year, we are going to see some weather that does reflect that. It's been awful hot and dry this past summer. And as we look ahead, you say things are lining up to see some changes.
6: Yeah, we are looking at a lot happening. You know, a lot of times we look at the month of September, at least I do, is kind of a month where it's a lot of summer and there's a little bit of fall in it, and you can sometimes have some, you know, really nice weather conditions. But we see this September has got a lot more going for it in terms of what may transpire weather-wise, not only in different parts of the country, but really all of North America. And the reasons are a couple reasons. Number one is that we have had a very cold winter in the summer, rather, in the high Arctic. Now, this is where nobody lives. This is kind of out of sight and out of mind for a lot of people, but it's been the coldest 80 degrees north latitude to the North Pole that it's been since they've started to keep records up there, which goes back to 1958. Why is that important? Well, the cold in the northern latitudes is off to an early start, which means it's going to have some impact with September. Also, this is the month coming up here. The next 2 or 3 months is when El Nino starts to manifest itself. I've had a lot of people comment and say, well, we haven't really had any of this El Nino they've been talking about. Well, there's good reason for it. Is that El Nino for North America is a cool weather phenomenon. It comes on in the fall and sometimes can last till spring. And certainly that's what it looks like it's going to be happening. But September's the month when I think we're going to start to see what's going on in the Pacific with El Nino starting to have some impacts.
1: Yeah, well, you'd kind of answered the next question I was going to ask, and that is people have been kind of a little impatient saying, well, El Nino really haven't seen much in the summertime, and you've been very adamant to say that we don't really see any effects of an El Nino, and in this case, a super El Nino, until the fall and winter months.
6: That's right, because what drives a lot of the El Nino impacts is the contrast between the higher latitudes and the lower latitudes. So you've got to start cooling things off up north and create that difference in temperature north to south to generate the big El Nino impacts. And that's why, with the Arctic being off to a colder start and still very warm in the lower latitudes near the equator, that's why I think September and October is when we're going to start to see the impacts. And what one of those impacts is likely going to be in September is that we're going to see moisture from the eastern Pacific in the form of just a lot of moisture, but also the remnants of tropical storms and hurricanes in the Pacific have a chance to get pushed into parts of North America from Mexico to the desert southwest and maybe even into parts of the Rockies. And September in some of those locations could end up a lot cooler than wetter than average, which would be a flipping of the script, so to speak, from what we saw over the summer.
1: Yeah, for sure. All right. Well, Don, appreciate the update. And next week, we are planning to do a little further, a little longer term outlook. We'll have you on for a couple more segments. Looking forward to that as we explore what you anticipate fall and winter months to look like ahead of us. So we'll do that next week. All right.
6: I'll be ready for you.
1: Sounds good. And again, that was meteorologist Don Day with a look at our long-range weather. If you want to tune in to his daily video podcast and see what he's talking about each and every morning, you can find the link to his YouTube channel by going to dayweather.com. Today's long-range weather brought to you by Long Range Cattle Dewormer with Epranemectin. To find out more, go to their website at longrangedewormer.com. We'll be back and put a wrap on this week's show after this.
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1: 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Also, some of the previous shows we've had, some great resources there for folks here in the ranching business. Don't forget, coming up next week, we're going to be talking markets with Superior Livestock's Kyle Shoeb, and of course, the extended weather forecast with meteorologist Don Day. Well, the Working Ranch Radio Show is a production of Working Ranch Magazine, branded number one by America's ranchers and celebrating 20 years in this next issue. Be sure to be looking for that 20-year anniversary issue coming out in your mailbox here shortly. Thanks to the captain, Tim O'Byrne, executive producer, and to Paige Mills, production assistant of the Working Ranch Radio Show. I'm Justin Mills, and until next time, keep your chin down and your mind in the middle. So long.

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0: U.S. attacks on Iran. I'm Jack Callahan, Fox News. American forces have conducted military strikes on Iranian rocket launchers aimed at the Strait of Hormuz, as Fox's Gernal Scott reports.
1: U.S. Central Command confirmed the strike, reporting Islamic Revolutionary Guard forces were seen getting ready to launch sea mine-equipped rockets into the strait. This comes days following CENTCOM saying it had cleared mines from the waters of the Strait of Hormuz. It's part of the stated commitment of the U.S. military, quote, to protect the free flow of commerce through the strait. The Iranian Revolutionary Guard reacted on state-run television, referring to the martyrdom and injury of its fighters, and that the act will bring, in its words, punishment of the aggressor. Gernal Scott, Fox News.
0: Venezuela agreeing to provide the U.S. with up to 65 billion barrels of oil, which both sides call an historic deal. Fox's Alex Hogan reports from the White House.
2: The acting president of Venezuela, Delcy Rodriguez, said that this is a first step toward economic recovery. She went on to explain that Venezuela will contribute the oil and industry, and the U.S. will contribute the capital and technology to develop it further. President Trump today on Truth Social said the oil will fill up the strategic national reserves. It's unclear how quickly this deal could provide oil for the reserves, which have dropped to a more than 40-year low. Secretary of State Marco Rubio writing a part for the Venezuelan people, this deal will bring nearly $100 billion in private investment support, thousands of high-paying jobs, and drive the reconstruction of Venezuela's economy.
0: Venezuela's acting president insists her country will remain sovereign over its own oil. At least 8 people have died, 18 others missing after a ferry bound for Turkey capsized off North Cyprus today. 270 passengers and crew on board. 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
14: The 880 weather watch for south central Nebraska and north central Kansas calls for some cloudiness could pass through the region tonight. Maybe even a few showers and storms as well, mainly in parts of Nebraska. Lows range from the mid-60s in Nebraska to the low 70s in Kansas. Monday, some cloudiness can linger in some areas, mainly in Nebraska very early. Sunny otherwise, highs range from the upper 80s in parts of Nebraska to near 100 in parts of north central Kansas. And then Monday night, a few showers and storms could work their way through parts of Nebraska well after midnight. And lows again range from the mid-60s in Nebraska to the low 70s in parts of Kansas. From the 880 Weather Center, I'm Phil Jensko. 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
16: 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You'll enjoy his stories. So stay with us and ride with us through the rangelands of the West as we explore the life of the American cowboy through his poetry and his music. 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Well, boys, before we visit with Craig, I want to play one of our songs called Wagon Tongue, and then I'll tell you all about riding with the wagon at the Haythorn Ranch. Jump in here and help me, boys. Here we go.

0: Wagon Tongue. I wrote that song laying on my back, listening to Don Edwards sing on a trail ride out on the Brazos River. I'm proud of it. You folks stay with us. We'll be right back with more of Cowboy Corner. Hang on. The horses that built a legacy are coming back to Guthrie, Texas. Join the legendary Return to the Ramuda horse sale at the historic 4-6 Ranch. 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Mark your calendars for September 26th in Guthrie, Texas. The August-September issue of Cowboys and Indians magazine is on your newsstand right now. The cover story is Dream Team. Go behind the chutes and into the arena with America's bull riding A-team, the Arizona Ridge Riders. And go in the extra miles, go inside the grueling sport of the ultra marathon, and find out why more and more men and women are going to great lengths to test their physical and mental mettle. Wonder Women. From basketball to rodeo to mixed martial arts, these native female athletes are making history and making their mark on their respective sports. And the open range, learn where to catch a wave in Texas, discover idyllic acreage in Idaho, and explore fly fishing with the awkward angler. That's Cowboys and Indians magazine, bringing you the beauty, the grandeur, and the drama of the American West 6 times a year.
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0: This portion of Cowboy Corner is brought to you by our friends at the American Hat Company. Proud to be an American, proud to wear an American hat. You're listening to Cowboy Corner. I'm Red Steagall here in the bunkhouse with Buck and Badger and all the boys. My special guest and my dear friend, Mr. Craig Haythorne from Arthur, Nebraska, up in the Sand Hills. Welcome, Craig.
8: Thank you, sir.
0: Glad to have you. You better have a cup of Badger's coffee before we get started, because it just makes him madder than a dickens if you don't drink some of his coffee.
8: Really?
0: You'll try some of it? Are you that brave?
8: I don't know.
0: It's pretty good coffee. Craig, you have a tremendous heritage in the Sand Hills of Nebraska, and I want to start with that and kind of give us a background of where your family came from and how you got to the Sand Hills.
8: Well, my great-granddad homesteaded here in 1884, but he originally left England, was a stowaway on a ship. Had a girlfriend, and they were both like 14, 15 years old, and neither one of them's parents wanted them to get married, of course. So he got mad and got aboard a ship, and actually they were coming, as far as we can tell, close to the Galveston, Texas area.
0: Mm-hmm.
8: And it was with the load of Hereford bulls that were coming from England. And when they were at sea 5 or 6 days, well, they found him. Well, it was too late then, so they let him come on to America. And when he got to the port and the bulls were unloaded and everything, then he went to work for the man that had bought the bulls in Texas. But mm-hmm. we have never, ever known the family or that name. But then he later came up the Texas Trail 4 times. And then the fourth time he stayed in Ogallala and bought a livery barn originally, and then moved to Arthur, Nebraska and homesteaded and day worked for several other ranches. And a lot of this country at that time was operated by some people named Yeast, which they later moved to Canada, and some of the original family are still in Canada. Uh-huh. But he was, they ran three wagons year-round, and my great-granddad was one of the wagon bosses, and he took his wages and cows and calves, and that's basically how he got started.
0: You know, a lot of cowboys got started that way in the early days.
8: Yes, sir.
0: Instead of taking wages, they took livestock.
8: Right.
0: And when your granddad came along, did he have a brother? Your granddad have a brother?
8: Yes, sir. He had a brother, and that was Harry Jr.
0: Mm-hmm.
8: And when they put the North Platte River, which is right south of us, well, in the late 30s, they put this dam, Kingsley Dam. When they put it in, the two brothers used to operate as Haythorn brothers after mm-hmm. my great-granddad passed away. Well, when they put the dam in, and of course it flooded everything, and that was the original South Ranch, well, then they had to move out of there. Well, then my granddad and his brother had the first lawsuit with what they called Tri-County because they condemned all the land.
0: Uh-huh.
8: Well, when they received that money, his brother took half the money, half the cattle, half the horses, and they moved everything in one drive, which would have been about 42 or 43 to east of North Platte, Nebraska, and that's when the two brothers split.
0: Uh-huh.
8: There were no hard feelings. It was just a management decision.
0: Uh-huh. And then your granddad operated the ranch that you live on.
8: Yes, sir.
0: And he made it grow.
8: Right.
0: And then your dad came along.
8: Right. And they, of course, he only had one son, which was my dad.
0: Right.
8: One child.
0: Mm-hmm.
8: And then he operated it. Actually, my granddad ran the South Ranch, and my dad ran the North two ranches for years. And then when I came home from college, I'd been home about a month, I guess, and I was mm-hmm. living at home with my parents, you know, and I was, riding mm-hmm. a bunch of colts, and my granddad drove up there one day, and he always drove a Chrysler car. He had like, I think it was 38 or 39 of them in a row. Every other year he drove a Chrysler car. He ran windmills in it and everything.
0: My goodness.
8: And to my knowledge, it never stuck but once or twice that I ever knew of. But anyway, always drove a Chrysler car. But he drove up and he got out and he handed me the checkbook. He said, "You just well move to the South Ranch and get started."
0: Oh, and you had just gotten out of college.
8: Yes, I'd just been out about a month, I guess.
0: Isn't that something? Where'd you go to school?
8: Texas Tech at Lubbock.
0: And you have a degree in animal science, I suppose?
8: Animal business. Rob Brown from Throckmorton, I guess, was probably a big promotional in me going to school there. Plus, they had a rodeo team, and I mm-hmm. got a scholarship there. So that's where I went to school.
0: And you had grown up on the ranch, so you were ready to take over.
8: Basically, that's all I ever wanted to do.
0: Uh-huh.
8: Red was come back home and ranch.
0: And I thought the world of your dad, Waldo. Let's talk about Waldo a little bit. He
8: Good.
0: Was a great guy, and I just loved him to death. And he was sure fond of those big horses, wasn't he?
8: Yes, sir, he was. He loved all aspects of ranching, and he loved people.
0: Uh-huh.
8: My daddy.
0: Boy, did he ever.
8: he never had a bad day. Seemed like every day was a good one.
0: Yeah.
8: He loved people and he loved big horses.
0: He told me one time that he liked to feed with the horses because he didn't have to pour gasoline in them and they didn't get you stuck.
8: That's what he always said. He said never had any trouble starting one when it was cold.
0: Tell us how you feed with those horses. That's very interesting, and not very many people listening to us have ever seen that. Much less been around it.
8: Well, I don't know if I can explain it real well, Red. For years, we just fed with four horses.
0: Mm-hmm.
8: And for years, they fed what they called cabling, which you had a needle. A long needle was like about a 5/8 with a sharpened point on it, and you run it through a stack about three times and then hook three chains on it. And you actually turn the stack upside down onto your... Everybody called them hay sleds here, but mm-hmm. they actually weren't a sled. They had wheels on them, you know. And then later years, they got to where what they called cabling hay. And you just pull up beside it, and then they got to where they would tilt the floors down to the ground. Mm-hmm. And then you put a cable or you can do it with a chain, too. Most people use chain anymore. You just go around your haystack. Now, you can take half of it. You can take two-thirds of it. and you just go around the stack with your chain across your sled floor and then hook your team on there. When you speak to your team, well, it just almost kind of pivots the hay onto your hay sled. And I very seldom ever drive my team. I just work them voice commands and say, get up. I can pull it a foot, 2 foot, or 6 foot. But we all work 6 horses abreast now. Uh-huh. And we actually only drive the 2 center horses. And then the swing horses and outside horses are actually hooked up with what they call a buck strap system. And you have a spacer pipe goes in between your swing horse and then your outside horse, and then a buck strap that comes from the outside britching of the horse next to him and across to the outside of his bit. So the jockey stick pulls him one way and pushes him the other way, and then the buck strap keeps him in line, and each horse is back a little bit, like your center horse. Well, then your swing horse would be a little behind him, mm-hmm. and then your outside horse would be a little behind your swing horse. So when you go to get over, you never have a horse in front. They're right. always to where you can turn around.
0: And so then you, of course, you don't have to worry about keeping somebody on that tractor to drive them, because you can drive those horses with your voice commands.
8: Right.
0: And then do you get up on top of the stack and pitch it off to the livestock?
8: They for years they pitched hay, but now 35, 40 years ago, they came up with a machine they call a hydro fork. It's basically like a backhoe, uh-huh. but it has a grab fork on the end of it, and it just has a little 10 horsepower Briggs and Stratton engine. You start it and you just flake that hay off with that grab fork.
0: Now, when I was a child and up in northwestern Iowa in the summer with my uncle, we always stacked hay, and we stacked it with a buck rake and a jayhawker. And do you still do that?
8: Well, we still sweep hay with buck rakes, and we have what they call a beaver slide stacker, where you push it up on the teeth, work a team on it, and it goes up the slide and then falls in the cage. You know,
0: mm-hmm. Beaver slide. That's basically the same thing
8: right.
0: that we did. Except we use a tractor. We didn't have horses. I wish we'd had horses.
8: I see.
0: But we had a tractor. But that's still a way of life that most people don't know even exists, Craig. And it's a very important part of ranching. Well, speaking of horses, I want to play a song by Dan Roberts now called The Yellow Stud. You want to hear it?
8: Yes, sir.
9: Out there on the prairie, a yellow stud runs free, running through the sagebrush and down through the coulees. And they're not far behind him, a cowboy rides along. He's gonna try to catch him

The cowboy tried but couldn't ride the yellow outlaw stud. Well, he sold him to a rodeo, and it spread across the land. The legend of this yellow stud, he's the baddest of the bad. Then one day at Cheyenne, we knew it had to come. The best of all bronc riders, he drew that yellow stud.

0: Snap, the yellow stud lay still. And as all the cowboys gathered round him, I heard old Lyle Sankey say, "There'll never be another bronc, not like the one that died today." But out there on the prairie, there's a mare with Mustang blood, and a colt runs close beside her, a little yellow outlaw stud.
1: That's a great song, and a Chris Ledoux song that Dan had recorded, and I just love it, and I play it quite a bit. But I play lots of songs about horses because I love horses so much.
2: Right.
1: And so those horses that he brought, was that the beginning of the horse operation on the Haythorn Ranch?
2: No, actually, I'm sure that would have been in the early 1900s, and they probably basically sold all those horses. And then the old adage for years was cattle help buy more land, and the horse operation actually paid the expenses.
1: Mm-hmm.
2: Of course, back then, a lot of people worked horses. A workhorse was still, you know, in demand, and mm-hmm. they sold it. You know, they'd work him a year and then sell the workhorses and pay expenses and start out with more horses, you know. And
1: mm-hmm.
2: then my granddad and his brother, they were both rode bucking horses. So at one time, they had a set of bucking horses also. And they'd buck them at times, and then they'd hay with them in the summertime. So they were kind of a dual-purpose horse.
1: Your dad said, too, that that horse could make you money hauling hay because you'd sell the finished horses and start off with some younger ones again in the fall.
2: Right. Yeah, he was. Sometimes we got a little upset with him because he'd sell all our good horses, and we had to start over again.
1: Your dad was instrumental in the quarter horse business.
2: Yes, sir.
1: Was he involved when they first started registering horses? Was he a judge at that time?
2: Probably a little later than that, Red, but of course he was a director for years. He also put, back in the 50s and 60s, they put on clinics. AQHA went around different parts of the United States and put on clinics. And he put on several of those clinics. And but my granddad supposedly had the first registered quart horse in Nebraska.
1: Is that right?
2: In the early 40s.
1: You folks stay with us. We'll be right back with more of Cowboy Corner and my special guest and my dear friend, Mr. Craig Haythorn, and we're going to talk more about horses. Hang on.
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7: The 880 weather watch for south central Nebraska and north central Kansas calls for some cloudiness could pass through the region tonight. Maybe even a few showers and storms as well, mainly in parts of Nebraska. Lows range from the mid-60s in Nebraska to the low 70s in Kansas. Monday, some cloudiness can linger in some areas, mainly in Nebraska very early. Sunny otherwise, highs range from the upper 80s in parts of Nebraska to near 100 in parts of north central Kansas. And then Monday night, a few showers and storms could work their way through parts of Nebraska well after midnight. And lows again range from the mid-60s in Nebraska to the low 70s in parts of Kansas. From the 880 Weather Center, I'm Phil Jensko. 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
10: You're listening to Cowboy Corner. I'm Red Steagall here in the bunkhouse with Buck and Badger and all the boys. My special guest, my special friend, Mr. Craig Haythorne. And we're talking about your dad and your granddad and horses. Now, your daddy was also a pretty well-renowned quarter horse judge. He knew quarter horses.
2: I'd say so, yes, sir. He probably judged every major quarter horse show in the United States, you know, from NCHA Futurity, Fort Worth, Houston, San Antonio, the Cow Palace, National Western in Denver. Probably 25 years he spent a lot of time judging for American Quarter Horse Association.
10: Now, did he start your horse operation that you carry on today, or did your granddad start that operation?
2: Actually, I would say they pretty much started it together, because my dad would have been, he'd have been in his 30s, and of course he roped at the time, and my granddad was still roping. He'd quit riding bucking horses, but he still roped. But they probably started it together, but my granddad was the one that went to Oklahoma and bought that first horse, and his name was Sport, which he was by Zandy, by Zanton.
10: Uh-huh.
2: But he bought the first quarter horse, and then probably in the early 50s, they went to Wagner's and bought a semi-load of mares. And then 3 or 4 years after that, they bought the old horse Eddie that came from Mason, Texas. And then that was kind of the basis, was Sport, and then the Wagner mares, and then the daughters out of Sport that crossed back on Eddie, and then it evolved through the years.
10: Now, how was Eddie bred? Where did he come
2: Eddie
10: from?
2: He came from the White family at Mason, Texas, but he was actually a 7/8 thoroughbred horse.
10: Mm-hmm.
2: But as you well know, a lot of the earlier quarter horses had a lot of thoroughbred in them, which my dad always said the only thing that heard a horse about thoroughbred just wasn't enough in there. But anyway, there's a story behind Eddie, too. He was an orphan. His mother died when he was a baby colt, and he was an orphan, and he never did grow very much. And he was a small horse, and back then was when they still, inspectors, you know, AQHA
10: sure.
2: inspectors went around. Well, they wanted to see a picture of Eddie as a working horse. Well, Mr. White apparently had some humor also, and the winter he was a three-year-old, they had broke him to work with a big old white mule, and they'd caked with him all winter. So he sent that picture of old Eddie when he was a three-year-old and that white mule to the AQHA and said, yes, he is a working horse. But he later had NCHA cutting money, and then he sired several NCHA, AQHA champions, you know. But that was quite a story.
10: Now, how did you get the Hancock blood?
2: Well, Dad had dabbled with it some, and then, of course, when I went to college, I'd ridden some colts for an older gentleman at Happy, Texas. And he asked me one day, he said, would you buy a stud? And I said, well, we usually, you know, we'll buy a stud every now and then. So anyway, he took me over to look at this horse, and he was in a wheat field. And he was 14 years old, and there were only 14 registered colts out of him. They'd used him to pack salt in the mountains, and they used him to doctor wheat cattle in the winter. But when I first drove up there, I thought, well, he's just a little old fat gray horse, you know. But I hung around there 30, 40 minutes and looked at him more, and I really liked the horse. After I finally got up to him, he was about 14'3". His ears were about 3 inches long, and he was so long you couldn't get the butt chain hooked in a trailer on him. And he weighed 1,350 pounds. And when you actually first looked at him, you just thought he was a little horse, but he wasn't. Well, I told Dad about him and called him on the phone, you know. He said, you better go look at some colts out of him. So I had to drive another 250 miles and go look at some colts out of him, and they were a whale of a set of colts and not out of a very good set of mares. So anyway, I wound up buying the stud and brought him home. Well, that was, the old horse's name was Happy Hancock.
8: Okay.
2: And he was a tremendous influence on our program, put a lot of size and bone. Fact is, most of his horses were 15'3", 16 hands. Mares were... None of them were short and thick like him, you know. They were all taller, big horses, but they were a tremendous influence on our program. We still have several granddaughters, but the old mares are all gone,
8: sure.
2: And the sons are all gone.
8: But he sure has, he's made an influence in the arena also, because a lot of your horses have made good arena horses for roping cowboys.
2: Right. You know, the old Eddie horse, he wasn't a big horse, and he didn't get a lot of big horses or size, and when we influenced Happy Hancock, we increased our bone and size in our horses and still kept the cow and the ability in them.
8: Craig, I want you to promise me you'll come back and visit with us, because we got a lot more to talk about.
2: I hope so.
8: And you need to go talk to that cattle buyer that was calling a while ago.
2: So. I hope so.
8: You folks stay with us. We'll be right back with more of Cowboy Corner.
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12: Yes, here we go again. 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In this day and time, the virus has us all wondering what tomorrow looks like. 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
3: This portion of Cowboy Corner is brought to you by our friends at the Four Sixes Ranches. Horses with a history, brands with a background. You're listening to Cowboy Corner. I'm Red Seagull here in the bunkhouse with Jake and Badger and old Dan and Leon and all the rest of the boys. And I want to read you a poem that I wrote in 1989. And it kind of fits the Hathorn family. Because one of the great things about living in this country we call America is that we have the ability to individually own land and utilize it while we're here and pass it on to future generations. Craig Hathorn, who runs the Figure 4 Ranch in Nebraska in the Sand Hills, that land's been in their family for at least five generations. And Craig carries it forward, and his boys are working for him now. So they'll all have a part of it. This is a poem called Born to This Land because it's essential. I've kicked up the hidden mesquite roots and rocks from the place where I spread out my bed. And I'm laying here under a sky full of stars with my hands folded up beneath my head. Tonight there's a terrible pain in my heart. Like a knife, it cuts jagged and deep. This evening, the windmiller brought me the word that my granddaddy died in his sleep. So I saddled my gray horse and rode out to a hill where, when I was a youngster of nine, my grandfather said to me, "Son, this is ours. It's yours, your daddy's, and mine." He said my granddaddy settled here after the war at New Tanks where his house used to be. He wanted to cowboy and live in the West, come to Texas from East Tennessee. The longhorns were wild as a deer in them breaks. With a long rope, he caught him a few, and with the money he made from trailing them north, he proved up this homestead for you. When the railroad got closer, they built the first fence where the river runs through the east side. And when I was a button, they built these corrals, and that winter my granddaddy died. He said my father took over and bought up more range. With purebreds, he improved our stock. Windmills looked like they grew out of the ground, and the land got as hard as a rock. And during that dust bowl, we barely hung on. The wind tried to blow us away. But it seemed that the Lord took a liking to us. He kept turning up ways we could stay. As my daddy grew older, he gave me more rain. We had paid for most all of this land, and by the time he went on, I was running more cows, and your daddy was my right-hand man. His eyes got real cloudy, he took off in a trot, and I watched as he rode out of sight. And though I was a child, I knew I was special, and I'm feeling that same way tonight. Because not many years later, my daddy was killed on a ship in the South China Sea. For 20-odd years now, we've made this ranch work. Two cowboys, my granddad and me. And now that he's gone, things are certain to change. And I reckon that's how it should be. But five generations have called this ranch home. And I promise it won't end.

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Here's a great song by a great, great singer, the late, great Don Edwards. It's called The Cowboy Song.

Thank you, Don. One of the great songs of all time. And it's a modern cowboy song, but it says it all. And nobody sings it better than Don Edwards. I want to read a poem by a fellow who would live down in the hill country of Texas. His name was Carlos Ashley. And he wrote about the people he knew and the things that he saw when he was growing up, and they're real. Here's one called Old Edgar Martin. And he wrote this somewhere around 1908. I seen old Edgar Martin riding by just now. He's going up to Walker's to get that bald-faced cow. Funny feller, Edgar, sort of quiet and queer. Why, he's been riding by that way for nearly 20 years. I've known him when he was just a kid, a-living at his aunt's, a-wearing long-tailed hickory shirts without no boots nor pants. Sort of shied away from other kids, his folks was all that way, a-grazing off from all the herd just like a maverick stray. He growed up in these post-oak hills a-hunting fox and coon. Hell, I can hear his old hound now baying to the moon. While boy and dog come down this flat, there wasn't much town here then. Yeah, Edgar had a world arranged to run them varmints in. But my, this town has changed a sight. It ain't the same at all. They put in city waterworks and built a city hall, and Edgar's changed a heap himself. He ain't quite understood that all the things he's

0: known and four are gone, and gone for good. I reckon Edgar's 65, a little feeble, too. He never took to no one trade, ain't much that he can do, so he just rides around all day, a sort of living sigh, a lost and homeless look staring from his eye. He starts out at daylight for the hills when herds is coming down and helps the ranchers and the boys to punch their stuff through town. He hangs around the pen all day to watch him load the cars, and nights I've seen him on his porch just looking at the stars. He's picking up a little stuff for Biggs Meat Market now, like going up to Walker's there to get that bald-faced cow. I noticed when he passed just now he didn't have no hound, so I guess I better settle up and help him into town. Carlos was a great, great chronicler of the people and the place where he lived, and I miss him dearly. He was a wonderful friend. You folks stay with us. We'll be right back with more Cowboy Corner. 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
0: 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Join us on RFD TV as we explore another trail somewhere west of Wall Street. Now, on October 23rd through the 25th, be sure you join us in Fort Worth, Texas, at the historic stockyards for the 35th annual Red Stegall Cowboy Gathering and Western Swing Festival. We're going to have a wonderful time. It's a great Western family weekend. So be sure you join us on October 23rd through the 25th at the Red Stegall Cowboy Gathering in the Fort Worth Stockyards. For a song of inspiration, I've chosen one by R.W. Hampton. It is no secret. I love this song. Here's R.W.

0: Thank you, R.W. Stuart Hamlin wrote that song, and it's just a marvelous song. Well, as my old daddy would say, we got this one saucered and blowed. It's time for us to ride on out of here. We got lots of work to do. Thanks for riding along with us. We hope we taught you something about the West, and especially about a ranching family's name, the Haythorns, that you didn't know or hadn't heard of. 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Now, on behalf of myself, Red Seagull, and Jake, and Badger, and old Dan, and Leon, and all the rest of the boys in the bunkhouse, our producer, Mr. Roger Ramsey, the fella who holds it together for all of us, Mr. Sean Studer, we appreciate you riding with us. And if you'd like to add some cowboy poetry and music to your collection, give us a call, 1-800-420-1200, or log on to our website, cowboycorner.com. Now, I want to give you something to think about till next week. Here's a Japanese proverb. It says, fall 7 times and stand up 8. Never stay all on the ground. You folks, be sure you join us next week, same time, same station, for another edition of Cowboy Corner. 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
1: 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Born in Louisiana, Edgar made a career in commodity trading and grain merchandising. But friends say what made Edgar special was how he used these experiences to directly serve producers. Edgar believed agriculture worked best when people had strong relationships and a sense of shared purpose. He invested in young people and underserved communities throughout Kansas and Nebraska, including his work in founding the Kansas Black Farmers Association. Rancher and friend Kevin Cooksley said Edgar's investment in youth, dedication to producers, and commitment to building stronger communities was what set him apart.
2: I think it's extremely fitting that he be recognized for service to agriculture because that's exactly what he represented, what he did. There's just been nobody quite like him in my lifetime anyway.
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7: Fox News, I'm Carmen Roberts. Central Command says U.S. forces struck Iranian rocket launchers in the Strait of Hormuz today, the first military action in weeks, CENTCOM reported.
8: Islamic Revolutionary Guard forces were seen getting ready to launch sea mine-equipped rockets into the strait. This comes days following CENTCOM saying it had cleared mines from the waters of the Strait of Hormuz.
7: Fox's Gernal Scott, Iran is vowing revenge. President Trump's touting an oil deal with Venezuela as the biggest in world history. Senior economist with the Heritage Foundation, Peter St. Ange, tells Fox the oil won't start flowing immediately.
9: You actually have to get it refined, you have to get it dug out, you have to get it shipped. That's all going to take years because Venezuela's oil infrastructure has been starved under their socialist regime.
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15: The 880 Weather Watch for South Central Nebraska and North Central Kansas calls for some cloudiness could pass through the region tonight. Maybe even a few showers and storms as well, mainly in parts of Nebraska. Lows range from the mid-60s in Nebraska to the low 70s in Kansas. Monday, some cloudiness can linger in some areas, mainly in Nebraska, very early. Sunny otherwise, highs range from the upper 80s in parts of Nebraska to near 100 in parts of north central Kansas. And then Monday night, a few showers and storms could work their way through parts of Nebraska well after midnight. And lows again range from the mid-60s in Nebraska to the low 70s in parts of Kansas. From the 880 Weather Center, I'm Phil Jensko. 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
8: The 880 weather watch for south central Nebraska and north central Kansas calls for some clouds could pass through the region overnight, maybe even a few showers and storms as well, mainly in parts of Nebraska. Lows range from the mid-60s in Nebraska to the low 70s in Kansas. Monday, some cloudiness can linger in some areas, mainly in Nebraska very early. Sunny otherwise, highs range from the upper 80s in parts of Nebraska to near 100 in parts of north central Kansas. And then Monday night, a few showers and storms could work their way through parts of Nebraska well after midnight. And lows again range from the mid-60s in Nebraska to the low 70s in parts of Kansas. From the 880 Weather Center, I'm Phil Jensko. For more, check KRVN.com.
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12: Well, my daddy left home when I was 3, and he didn't leave much to Ma and me. Just this old guitar and an empty bottle of booze. 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Well, he must have thought that it was quite a joke, and it got a lot of laughs from lots of folks. 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Some gal would giggle and I'd get red, and some guy'd laugh and I'd bust his head. 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

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He stood there looking at me and I saw him smile. He said, son, this world is rough, and if a man's gonna make it, he's gotta be tough. 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